more. Going to start the hour with Iluka. She's a Sydney singer-songwriter, and what she says, she's a disruptor. She's based in LA. She grew up on a farm in the Blue Mountains, and her dad is a luthier, meaning he makes guitars and other stringed instruments. Iluka's songwriting is inspired by Kate Bush, David Bowie and Queen, and her style icons include Stevie Nicks, Grace Jones and Courtney Love. There's a bit of, yeah, some interesting inspirations there. Iluka released her debut song in 2014 and her debut EP in 2017. Her debut album was called Queen of Hearts and it came out in 2022, and that's about when she moved to LA. Her second album, The Wild, The Innocent and The Raging, came out in November last year, and she's just released a deluxe edition of that album, which includes five reimagined versions of some of the songs and two new songs. I've already played a couple of the reimagined versions, and now I'm going to play you one of the new songs. It's called Day You Die, and it's great. She is touring North America this month. So Iluka, Day You Die. Listen, you're listening to Joy, Out Loud and Proud.

It's a lovely simple song there from Iluka, an LA-based Australian singer-songwriter. It's called Day You Die, and it's from the deluxe edition of her album The Wild, The Innocent and The Raging. You're on Miss Chatelaine on Joy with Caddy, and I hope you are having a lovely Sunday wherever you are. 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Greg Williams is a local singer-songwriter here in Nam, Melbourne. He has been a member or is a member of the bands called The Young Homebuyers, Play Loud, The Everys and Splurge. And Greg has released with those bands and solo a lot of albums.

and tour nationally. He says his styles include garage pop, folk pop, lo-fi singer-songwriter and Britpop-flavoured indie rock. His last solo album, Stone on Stone, came out in 2024. And he's just released an EP called Through My Hands, which includes the title track and a song called This Life and Other Lives, which is a new master of his debut solo single and two previously unreleased mixes of that song. I'm going to play Through My Hands, which is the seventh single from that album, Stone on Stone. He says it finds light in the shadows of loss and has lyrical themes of time passing and letting go. It's a really great song. This is Greg Williams and Through My Hands. You're listening to Joy.

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9: Good morning, this is Dan Warner. I am feeling very joyous to be on Miss Chatelaine on Joy. Have a great morning.

Ah, oh, what a gorgeous song there. When the water's muddy, you can't tell how deep it is. And no one has it all figured out. Wise words there from a rising singer-songwriter from based in Newcastle called Millie Mills. She is a Tubbaga Wiradjuri singer-songwriter, originally from Wellington in New South Wales, which is near Dubbo. And I found her on the latest First Sounds volume, which is an album that's released every year by the CBAA, the Community Broadcasting Association of Australia, and the Gadigal Information Service / Koori Radio. They put out an album every year with a bunch of tracks from First Nations artists, and I often discover new people through that. Millie's song on that album is called Little Old Me, but I decided to check her out and found out that she's just, or released in April, she released that song, which is called When the Water is Muddy. And I love it. She has been doing a bit of work with the Tamworth Country Music kind of academy, where they mentor and work with young and rising singers and songwriters. And, yeah, she plays gigs around her local area. She's released 4 songs, the first one only last year. And she's on her social media. She's very excited because she's going to be playing her very first gig in London, and that's in October. So, a talent to watch, Millie Mills on Joy 94.9. You're on Miss Chatelaine with Katie. I hope you're having a lovely morning, whatever you're doing. It's a beautiful sunny day here in Melbourne. We are lucky to get a weekend full of beautiful weather for a change. If you whatever you're up to, I'd love to hear from you. You can text 0427 JOY 949, or you can email onair@joy.org.au. Mel Webb is a local artist who I love and I have loved for years. Mel is a musical prodigy. He's an absolute freak, and I mean that in the nicest possible way. He's one of those people for whom music is basically their language, I guess. It runs through his veins. He plays dozens of instruments. He does incredible vocal percussion, beatboxing, if you like. I see him every year at my favourite gig of the year, which is the Swingin' Bella Christmas, which Casey Bonetto organises and has a crack band, which Mal Webb plays trombone in and does some singing and beatboxing. His partner is a fiddler called Kylie Morrigan, and they're a fantastic duo. Mal's Twitter bio says, singer, musician, old school windsurfer, straight edge but kind of bent, bald yet hairy, which kind of sums him up, I guess. He's very idiosyncratic. I adore him. I've seen him live many, many times. He's got various bands that he is or has been a member of. One's called Totally Gorgeous, spelt G-O-U-R-D-E-G-E-U-S. They play instruments made of gourds. And he was in a 3-voice vocal group called Sock, S-O-C-K, which I have their CD from years and years ago, and they have a song called Emotional Baggage Handler, which is a fantastic title. His other bands have been Oxo Cubans and Formidable Vegetable. I think you're getting a picture of Mal Webb from the names of his bands. He's also played or sung on recordings by Zulia Kamalova, the much-missed singer, Bomber, and Doug DeVries. He released a DVD in 2011 called Live and Instructional. It was filmed at Woodford Folk Festival, which I think he goes to every year, and it includes tutorials, I guess, on beatboxing, mic technique and looping. So you might want to check that out if you can find it. He also did the music for the TV shows The Adventures of Leno and Woodley and Woodley. So Mal Webb's 6th album, he's done mostly, I think they're mostly solo albums, but a couple of them might be with other groups. It's called Pod, and it came out either this year or last year, I'm not really sure, but I've only just found it. And it does feature his partner, Kylie Morrigan, on violin and voice, and on many of the tracks. It is so good. Here's a list of the instruments Mal plays on the album: guitar, mbira, bass, slide trumpet, trombone, piano, melodica, harmonica,
ukulele, djembe, talking drum, and, as he says, all manner of odd vocal techniques like sideways yodeling. It's all real instruments, and anything that sounds like drum beats is Mal beatboxing. I love this album. I've picked out several tracks to play for you, one today and the others in the next few weeks. This is called There's Never Been a St Kilda. Now, very close to my heart, as the Victorian Pride Centre, where the Joy Studios are, is in St Kilda. This features Jim Murray on button accordion, and it will tell you all about the name of this suburb. There's never been a St Kilda. Listen closely to the words. Mal is an absolute whiz with words, as you'll hear. You're on Joy 94.9.

That's a lovely, lovely song there from Holly Throsby. You're on Miss Chatelaine on Joy. My name's Katie and Holly is from Sydney. She's a singer-songwriter and novelist. And you've probably heard of Holly Throsby. She's been around for ages. She's actually a queer artist. I did not know that until I was researching this particular song. That's called Tell Me I'm Done and it's just come out. And it's from her sixth solo album, which is coming out in September. It's called Normal Magic. And she says that for her, sonically, the song feels like the heart of the album. Nylon string guitar, bass, programmed drums, synth and flutes. I love the marriage of sounds and the sentiment is very true for this time in my life, that feeling of creative obsession that is exciting and but utterly exhausting, wanting people to be kind, not knowing how to work anything but trying anyway, wanting to take care of people but also really just wanting someone to take care of me. Holly released her debut album in 2004, in fact. She's released, as well as the five solo albums, she's released an album of original children's songs. And she was a member of Seeker Lover Keeper with Sarah Blasco and Sally Seltman. And I loved their last album, which came out a few years ago. She's had five ARIA Award nominations, including two for Best Female Artists. And as I said, she's a novelist as well. She's had three books published by Allen & Unwin, which have sold over 40,000 copies, which is amazing. Her next novel is coming out next year. So looking forward to hearing more of the tracks from Normal Magic, the new album. Holly Throsby on Joy. Next up, Keb Moe, an artist I've played many times. I love him. He is a 74-year-old, Nashville-based US blues singer, songwriter and guitarist. He's such a ledge. I really love his self-titled Keb Moe album. No, not that one. That was his debut album. Came out in 1994. No, it wasn't. It was the first one he released under the name Keb Moe. His real name is Kevin Moore, but Keb Moe is a street talk abbreviation of that name. The album I love is called Just Like You, and that one came out in 1996. He's also released two albums with Taj Mahal. They call themselves Taj Moe. The most recent one last year called Room on the Porch, which I really, really loved. Keb Moe was awarded the Americana Music Association Lifetime Achievement Award in 2021. His new album coming out in a couple of weeks is called The Breakdown, and this song is called Hand It Over. It actually was originally on that album, Just Like You. It's a reimagined version featuring the Soweto Gospel Choir recorded at Flame Studios in Johannesburg, which is housed in a former prison where Mandela was held during what was called the Rivonia trial in 1963-64. So, fabulous stuff. Keb Moe featuring Soweto Gospel Choir, Hand It Over. 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

Beautiful music there for your Sunday morning from Phoebe Bridgers. It's the acoustic version of her song Lost Boys. And it's from an upcoming album. Well, it's the version of the single from the upcoming album, Lost Weekend. It's her third solo album coming out next week or the week after that. And it's beautiful, isn't it? Phoebe is a singer-songwriter from Pasadena in California. She's a member of the supergroup Boy Genius with Julian Baker and Lucy Dacus, who I've played on the show before. She identifies as bisexual, and her two previous solo albums came out in 2017 and 2020. With Boy Genius, she's won 3 Grammys. They released an album called The Record in 2023 that was well awarded. So good. That song, Lost Boys, acoustic version, it likens emotionally immature men to the Lost Boys from Peter Pan. So, yeah, you can see what she's getting at there. I hope you love that as much as I do. What a beautiful sound. I'm just playing with two different mices here at the Joy Desk. I have my desktop set up as well as the 4 screens in front of me. If you've ever been to the Joy Studio, you'll know what I mean. But whenever I have guests in here, they go, "Oh my goodness, you look like you need 8 arms like an octopus," and that's kind of true. I hope you're having a lovely day, whatever you're doing. I'm going to play you a track now from the Wajah Project called Whale Call. Now, Wajan is a term that I've only discovered recently through Leve, actually, who's been in Melbourne doing gigs. She was here last night, I know. I think she did 3 gigs at the Rod Laver Arena. Anyway, Wajah is a portmanteau word for people who are half Asian, half white. And, if you want to read about it, just look up Wajian, Wasian. Anyway, this Wajah Project is a British Asian duo of 2 siblings, Will Gow and Olivia Hardy. They formed in 2019 and they're classically trained. Will Gow is also an actor who plays the character Tao Shu in Heartstopper, which is a series I know many Joy listeners have watched. The Wajah Project songs have been used in that TV series. They released their debut EP in 2022. It was called How Can I Pretend and included a breakout hit called You're So Pretty. The second EP came out in 2024 and their debut album is coming out this year in September. It's called Nocturne. They played sold-out shows in Southeast Asia and Australia this year, and the song that's been released from the forthcoming album is called Whale Call. It features in the film Heartstopper Forever, which is on Netflix and is the conclusion of that series, Heartstopper. They say it was formed from fragments of a voice memo Olivia recorded when she was 15. The song was written years later in isolation inside a freezing church. It became a real-time processing of a pivotal experience that shaped her, a lament for a lost lover or perhaps a younger, more impressionable version of herself. It's beautiful, this Whale Call by the Wajah Project on Joy 94.9.

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7: You've been listening to Miss Chatelaine on Joy 94.9 with Katie. I've got to get out of here. Strictly Soundtracks is up next. I'll be back next week with more great music, and a special guest, Barb Waters, is coming in to talk about her new music. Very excited about that. Going out with a track from Steve Lacy's new album. Steve Lacy is a bisexual singer, songwriter, rapper, guitarist and producer from California. And his new album is called Oh Yeah? Question mark. I'm going to play a track from it called Nothing. Thanks for listening today. I'll see you next week.

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1: Good morning and welcome to another edition of Strictly Soundtracks, the show that celebrates songs from movies and TV. I'm your host, Paul, and I'm joined in the studio by my co-host, John.
2: Morning.
1: Unfortunately, our other co-host, Glenn, is unwell today, so we are wishing him a very speedy recovery. I'm sure Glenn will be back with us next week.
2: Hopefully. Get well soon, mate.
1: Absolutely. Now, as regular listeners know, each week we explore the music of a film or TV series. We look at which songs are featured, how they're used, what they add to the story, and discuss the stories behind the songs and the artists. Now, since we are well past the halfway point of 2026, we figured this is the perfect time to do a recap, to catch up on a few films this year that we never got around to covering. We're going to call this episode The Ones That Got Away.
2: Fair enough.
1: Maybe we were distracted by splashier titles, or maybe, and this is probably

0: John, that we've seen some sort of low budget horror films really sort of
1: absolutely
0: take center stage and overshadow some of the big splashier titles as well.
1: Yeah, I mean, I guess it's so easy to get lost in, you know, the everyone's talking about The Odyssey and that, you know, that epic.
0: Yep.
1: And maybe that's taking away some other stuff, but it's good to see other cinema. I mean, I was reading a note that one of the films we're talking about was the eighth biggest film of the year, and it's one I almost know nothing about. So,
0: is that Obsession?
1: Yeah.
0: Yeah. So we are going to be playing a track from Obsession. And also there was another, in terms of like low-budget horror films, Backrooms was another one, Leviticus is another one. So these low-budget horror films are really sort of making a big impact, which is great to see. And I think it's also encouraging too for audiences to know that they're looking for something that's a little bit edgy, a little bit different, not just, you know, another superhero film. Because some of the other franchises really did stumble this year. Like we had Supergirl that didn't do as well as expected.
1: No.
0: The Star Wars film, Mandalorian, also was overshadowed by these smaller indie films, which is great.
1: Yeah, it's great. I mean, you know, other films in the past have done it, like, you know, Get Out and that sort of
0: thing.
1: Done super well.
0: Yeah.
1: So it's great to see a lot of that content, you know, there.
0: In terms of trends, I think another trend that is probably not going to go away for a long time is seeing A-list stars in straight-to-streaming movies, which takes us into our first song. This was your choice, John.
1: It was. And weirdly, both Glenn and I saw this movie online at the same time after we'd both been tattooed.
0: Oh, okay.
1: So I was convalescing in my little place in the Blue Mountains, and Glenn was at home, and we were both watching this film. I quite liked it. I love Taron Egerton. I think, you know.
0: Okay, so the film is Apex, just to be clear.
1: Sorry.
0: The film is Apex, starring Charlize Theron as a grieving rock climber hunted by a serial killer in the Australian outback.
1: Yeah, as you do. you know, one of those sort of, you know, nutter films. Decent Australian accent from Taron.
0: I thought incredibly impressive, actually. Yeah.
1: I really enjoyed it. You know, one of those sort of strange films that's, you know, takes an unexpected turn and was good. And this song is the only real song that's in the soundtrack, and it went viral. In fact, it went to number 7 in the UK.
0: Yeah.
1: And only went to number 47 when it was first released. So it's great to see.
0: The song is Go by the Chemical Brothers. It was first released in 2015. And when Apex started screening, it had a 429% increase on Spotify. Fantastic. In terms of plays.
1: It's a great track. It's one I've always liked. I love the Chemical Brothers.
0: And it's interesting too, because it plays in a critical part in the movie where the Taron Egerton character gives Charlize Theron a head start and sort of says, you've got until the end of this song before I start chasing you.
1: Yeah. And totally improvised as well. He does this very strange sort of
0: this
1: dance.
0: This very strange dance,
1: It's good.
0: But it's a great one. And apparently, Taron Egerton came to the director and said, this is a song I want to use. Good choice.
1: Great.
0: This is Go from Chemical Brothers from the film Apex. You're on Joy 94.9.

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2: 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We are talking about the sort of the movies that have happened this year that we haven't covered, maybe don't have enough song content for us to feature on their own show. If you have any thoughts on any films that we're talking about or anything you've seen, please send us a message 0427 569 949 or on air at joy.org.au. The next film is one I unfortunately haven't seen yet. I think, Paul, you said you watched it last night.
3: I watched it last night in preparation for today's show. It's Leviticus, which is the Australian horror film from... It's the feature film directed by gay director Adrian Chiarella. Okay. It's really, really effective. Not only is it a great horror film, but it's also a really tender sort of love story. It's about It's set in a rural religious town. It's about two teenage boys, Naeem and Ryan, who develop an attraction to one another. And when their religious community discovers their relationship, the pair are subjected to a ritual and then tormented by a violent supernatural entity that takes the form of the person they desire. It's really, really good. And I think, you know, again, really encouraging that this director, as I said, our gay director, Adrian Chiarella, just to see what he's going to be doing next, because for a feature film debut, it's very impressive.
2: Might be taking care of my evening, possibly.
3: Oh, absolutely. Yep. Now, I think one of the songs that would probably be the obvious choice to play in this, in the very end credits, there's the song Self Control by Frank Ocean, who's also another out gay artist.
2: Yep.
3: That plays in the closing credits, which is incredible in itself, because apparently the director, Adrian Chiarella, that we've talked about, actually wrote to Frank Ocean asking him for permission to use this song and got it.
2: Okay,
3: which
2: fantastic.
3: Is for a low budget film like this, incredible.
2: Yeah.
3: Interesting too that it only cost, it's obviously on a low budget, but it's already, you know, generated about $8 million in worldwide box office.
2: Fantastic.
3: So
2: great.
3: Another good news story. But as I said, Frank Ocean's song would be the obvious choice to play in this, but we thought because it's an Australian film, we need an Australian artist in there. And it's an artist we don't hear much about anymore. She was huge in the late 70s, early 80s. She had a string of like three top five hits from 1979 to 1980. It's Christy Allen. Did you know much? Do you remember Christy Allen?
2: Not at all.
3: Really? Okay.
2: I mean, I got here in 81.
3: Her heyday was over by then.
2: Okay.
3: Yeah. 79, 80. She was a staple on the Countdown series.
2: I laughed at the video I watched last night. She's just got a little jacket on and she's, you know, doing a thing. I'm like, wow, okay.
3: It's very 70s, very, But this is a song, Goosebumps, that reached number three in Australia in 1979. Interesting that it plays in the background at a roller skating rink in the film, but you really have to strain to listen to it.
2: Is the film set around that sort of time?
3: No, not at all. In fact, it's a very strange choice. I guess if you listen to the lyrics, Goosebumps, you know, about the feelings that you get when you're around this person you want, you know, that you desire.
2: Yep.
3: And that's the whole thing, because the whole film was obviously an analogy about gay conversion therapy, homophobia, the fear that fuels that homophobia as well.
2: Wow.
3: It's a really strong film. And if anyone has seen it, we'd love to hear about it. I thought it was a great film. But this is, as I said, Goosebumps by Christy Allen from 1979, from the film Leviticus, Australian horror film that everyone should go and see. Highly recommended. You're on Joy on Strictly Soundtracks with Paul and John.

0: That is Goosebumps by Christy Allen, talking about the man with the cardiac arrestive stare.
1: It was slightly strange backing vocal on that. It was like the deeper voice. It was like, oh, okay.
0: Well, I've worked for Christy Allen.
1: Yeah.
0: Unfortunately, Christy Allen passed away in 2008. But yeah, okay. She, if you look into the late 70s, early 80s, she is definitely a name that comes up regularly. That is from the film Leviticus, the Australian horror film that we were just talking about. I should also mention that the two leads in that film, Joe Bird and Stacey Clawson, who play the romantic leads, are exceptional. So,
1: okay.
0: Again,
1: definitely going to give that a watch.
0: Yes, it is definitely worth it. We are keeping on the theme of horror films and low-budget horror films that have been incredibly successful. This has been an absolute runaway success. This is Obsession we're talking about today. From YouTube director Curry Barker, again, another feature film debut from him. Okay. You haven't seen this one,
1: no,
0: John?
1: No, I haven't.
0: No. It's one of the most successful independent films ever in history, actually. Yeah, so it had a budget of $750,000.
1: Wow.
0: At the moment, it's grossed almost $500 million.
1: Wow, that's incredible. I mean, I was reading 8th highest grossing horror film of all time.
0: Yes, extraordinary.
1: When you think about some of the amazing horror films that have happened, mm-hmm. and that to have surpassed that is remarkable.
0: And it's not like it's, you know, revolutionary. It's okay. Not like it's, you know, it's a story that, you know, we've probably seen before. It's about, if you haven't seen it, it's about a love-struck teen who wants a girl to love him more than anybody else in the world. And when his wish comes true,
1: yep.
0: You can imagine where that direction, where
1: yeah,
0: the
1: sure.
0: things go. Yep. It leads to a lot of carnage and a lot of violence.
1: Wow.
0: It's incredible. The two leads, two queer actors, actually, Michael Johnston and Indy Navaretti, getting a lot of buzz for their performances as the two leads. I found it just a little bit mean-spirited and a little bit misogynistic, but I think that's the point as well.
1: Okay.
0: But it
1: like
0: is...
1: having control of a woman.
0: Absolutely.
1: Okay.
0: Yeah. Yeah. And that she's just this sort of, you know...
1: plaything almost.
0: Exactly. Okay. That's right. And completely obsessed by him.
1: Oh, yeah.
0: Okay. Yeah.
1: Ick.
0: Yeah. But you know, it does. There is justice played out at the end.
1: Okay.
0: I'm not giving anything away. Yep. But yeah, it's incredible. And the song that we're about to play is from an artist called Current Joys, who, aka American singer songwriter Nick Rattigan. He also has another song on the Obsession soundtrack called Television. But the song we're about to play is Kids, and it plays at a very, let's just say, a very violent scene. But in the background, I think the reason that the director chose this is because of the lyrics. The lyrics read, I'm just a kid. I never use my brain. I only use my heart and my imagination, which
1: okay.
0: is very relevant to yeah. the plot and what's happening in this scene as well. Current Joys apparently toured Australia in May.
1: Okay.
0: Didn't know anything about him, but he's obviously got fans here because he did do a tour here. This is, as I said, from the film Obsession. It's Current Joys, and the song is Kids. You're on Joy 94.9, Strictly Soundtracks. Hope you're having a good Sunday.

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6: We are back on Strictly Soundtracks on Sunday morning, Joy 94.9. Myself, John, and Paul. Glenn is away today, unwell, which is a bugger. Get well soon, mate. I hope you're back with us next week. We are talking about the best movies so far of 2026 that we haven't featured. And the next one is a one I loved, part of the 28 days, weeks, years later.
7: Zombie franchise.
6: Yep. I was a big fan of the first couple of films. I thought they were fantastic. And they sort of came back with the 28 years later thing. So things have moved on, and the zombies are, was it the infected, whatever, however they call them.
7: Rage virus.
6: Yeah. Into a different sort of storyline. And the new one was this year with starring Ralph Fiennes and Jack O'Connell in a
7: disturbing.
6: But, yeah, I mean, I don't know whether they say where the inspiration for his character is, but if you spent any time in the UK in the 70s or 80s, you know exactly who they're talking about, and we won't say his name because it was gross. But the film is really good. It takes on a Ralph Fiennes plays this sort of doctor who's learned to survive amongst the zombie chaos.
7: And befriend one of them.
6: Well, yeah. Mm. You know, gets him addicted to opium or heroin or whatever it is, and realizes that calms him down.
7: Yes.
6: And, it's a very impressive role. It's a great film. Bit dark with the
7: yeah, some of the violence is with the Jimmy very thing. Disturbing. Yeah,
6: yeah. I found that quite uncomfortable.
7: Yep.
6: To watch. But weirdly, featuring Duran Duran twice in the soundtrack.
7: Well, I mean, if you're looking for a film with Ralph Fiennes naked dancing to Duran Duran, look no further, because this film's got it all. Yep. We should also mention it's also directed by female director Nia DaCosta, who did the Candyman remake and also did another great film, Hedda, earlier this year too. So another great, talented director. Okay. But
6: it wasn't Alex Garland?
7: No, Alex Garland's doing
6: the next one.
7: The next one, yeah. Okay. Danny Boyle is actually, because this is part of a trilogy.
6: Yep.
7: So it was 28 years later, and then it's 28 years later, The Bone Temple.
6: Yep.
7: The third part in the trilogy is due, I think, next year, and it's directed by Danny Boyle, written by Alex Garland as well.
6: Okay.
7: Yep. But yeah, in this song, Ordinary World by Duran Duran, features in a scene where Ralph Fiennes is dancing with the zombie, Samson. It's in fact, Duran Duran get a lot of attention in this film, don't they?
6: Rio
7: Girls on Film.
6: Okay,
7: yep. This is Ordinary World.

0: That was Duran Duran, Ordinary World, from the soundtrack to 28 Years Later, The Bone Temple. We are looking at films today that we haven't covered in the past, but that deserve a mention, that were sort of popular or controversial or...
1: Had a good song to them.
0: The next song actually features in two films. It's from Donna Lewis. It's I Love You Always Forever, which reached the top 10 in more than 15 countries and peaked at number 2 in the US and Australia. It was huge in, what was it, 1996?
1: Yeah.
0: It features in the film The Drama, starring Robert Pattinson and Zendaya.
1: Yeah, I was just saying it's the other film this year featuring Zendaya and Robert Pattinson.
0: That's right. They're also both in The Odyssey.
1: Yep.
0: Yes. It also features in the upcoming drama Teenage Sex and Death at Camp Miasma, which I know is a film that Glenn has seen and saw at the Sydney Film Festival. Yeah, it stars Gillian Anderson and Hannah Einbender. It's sort of take on... horror films and slasher films of the 80s.
1: Okay.
0: Yes.
1: Gillian Anderson, that's quite difficult to say. I like her.
0: Yes, she's very good. Apparently, as I said, it's opening here on, I think, the 13th of August, or next weekend, actually, yes. Okay. But yes, Donna Lewis has got to be very happy because she'd be getting those royalty checks
1: Absolutely.
0: From two
1: Bring
0: films. Yes, I Love You Always Forever, Donna Lewis.

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1: Barbara Streisand, her music and life come alive in The Way We Were. 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
3: 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You're listening to Strictly Soundtracks on Sunday morning. We are talking about the films of 2026 so far. Next one is a film I've only seen half of.
4: It is a long one.
3: It's a long film, and I said I forgot to start it again the next morning, which is Project Hail Mary. I'm a big Ryan Gosling fan, so I do need to watch it again.
4: Yeah, one of the biggest blockbusters of the year. If you haven't seen it, it's based on Andy Weir's best-selling novel. It follows a science teacher, as we said, played by Ryan Gosling, who travels into space to investigate a mysterious substance that's causing Earth's sun to fade.
3: Mm. I enjoyed the half of it I watched.
4: I really enjoyed it. I took my nephew to see it, thinking, yeah, he's going to be bored. But no, he loved it and I loved it as well. It's a great film. But one of the pivotal scenes in it is with Sandra Hüller, who is a German actress who was nominated for an Academy Award for Anatomy of a Fall. She also starred in the excellent Zone of Interest, which is one of my favourite films from that year. She plays a no-nonsense head of the mission. And when the astronauts are about to take off, they have a karaoke session and they're all singing karaoke. And Sandra Hüller has this scene where she sings Harry Styles' Sign of the Times. And it's actually a really moving scene. And she's actually got a great singing voice. Okay. We've got this little snippet of an interview that she did where she talks about choosing the song and why she chose that song.
5: It came from a playlist about goodbye songs. Yeah, so I was looking for something that was like a final goodbye to somebody. That was the first thing. And then it was a coincidence, actually, that it was also about space and going to the sky and all these things. And then I thought, wow, I know that song, but I never made this connection in my head. I found it very moving as well. And also when you sing it, it is very moving, especially in the last part when it goes like really big. I realized in that moment when I listened to it, like really, really closely, that it could be for us.
4: Indeed it is. This is Sign of the Times, Harry Styles from Project Hail Mary. You're on Joy.

0: One of my guilty pleasures, bit of old Harry. I do like him, think he's great. Anyway, that was Sign of the Times from
1: Project Hail Mary. Yes.
0: Slightly
1: very different.
0: Slightly different movie next.
1: A bit of a detour.
0: Yep. We're talking about Pillion, which certainly was released to some fanfare and controversy. And we haven't featured it on the show because there's not a lot on the soundtrack.
1: No, that's exactly right. Yeah.
0: Yeah.
1: That's why we thought this was a good opportunity to talk about it.
0: Yeah. I mean, it's certainly an uncomfortable film for many. Paul and I both talking off air that we've seen it. I thought it was super well done, but quite challenging in some of its content.
1: Yes. If you haven't seen it, Harry Melling plays Colin, a shy gay man who falls under the spell of leather biker Ray played by Alexander Sarsgaard.
0: In leather bike gear.
1: Yeah.
0: And Jake Shears is in it as well from the Scissor Sisters.
1: He is, right. He's one of the...
0: one of the subs.
1: Yes, exactly. But it is about self-discovery and exploring your sexuality. And it's got this great song from...
0: Sorry?
1: Well, I think it's a great song from... It's a cover version of a 1960s song by none other than Tiffany, who, had a number one song in 1987 with this version of I Think We're Alone Now, which plays during a scene, the wrestling scene in Pillion, where we get to sort of understand the dynamics between Ray and Colin, to say the least.
0: And we don't get to watch Tiffany do her hand movements.
1: No, that's right. Also played in Stranger Things, this song.
0: Yes, it was.

0: our diverse communities have one home. Joy.
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4: Thanks for joining us this morning on Strictly Soundtracks on Joy 94.9. We've been recapping some of the best films and favourite films from 2026 that we didn't get to talk about throughout the year. It's often frustrating, isn't it, John? We like a film and then we get to look at their soundtrack and think, there's nothing. We can't really put a build an episode around it.
5: So, I mean, you know, The Odyssey, like we'll talk about that, but no, that's
4: no, no. Tiffany doesn't get a mention in The Odyssey.
5: There's no Depeche Mode, so. You
4: know, what's the point?
5: I'm not interested.
4: But we did get to recap quite a few films that we've talked about throughout the year that we did enjoy. Mm. And the next one is actually a film that is yet to see the light of day in the Australian cinemas. It's going to be premiering here on August the 13th.
5: Okay.
4: We're talking about Stop That Train.
5: Mm.
4: John won't be in line to see this film.
5: I've never seen a single episode of Drag Race.
4: Oh, haven't you?
5: Never.
4: Okay.
5: I'm not saying that because I'm amazing and wonderful. I just never have.
4: Well, it certainly has got its followers because.
5: Absolutely. I know a lot of people are obsessed with the whole world.
4: Absolutely. So this is directed by Adam Shankman, who directed Hairspray, which was hugely successful. It features the drag queens Ginger Minj and Jujubee, as well as RuPaul. RuPaul is actually playing the President Gagwell. So that's the sort of level of humor we're talking about here. But yes, it's about the Glamazonian Express that is threatened to be derailed by a storm organza. If that means anything to you, good luck to you. Because
5: oh, my word.
4: That's a whole other language that I'm not familiar with, but this is where we needed Glenn.
5: That word on radio.
4: Well, that's what it is. I'm just telling it as it is. Okay, we will be finishing up with Party Train from RuPaul. But thanks you, John. Thank you to Katie, of course, for bringing us in and with Miss Shedlane. We have Living in the 70s next, but we're going to get on board now with the Party Train.
5: Get well soon, Glenn.
4: Speak to you next week. See you all next week. Bye.

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2: I'm so glad you said that, because I thought you were going to say someone who's very emotional.
1: No, would I say that? You know, not to your face anyway, I wouldn't say that.
2: What you did say is lovely. Thank you, Marty.
1: Thank you. Feelings. We're all feeling up. We're feeling up. Felt up? No, we're not felt up. That's the wrong.
2: Okay, it's getting worse.
1: It's getting worse. So firstly, I want to acknowledge that I'm coming to you from Cubby Cubby Land, which is the Sunshine Coast.
2: And I'm coming from Wurundjeri Country down in Melbourne.
1: And a big, big thank you to our morning shows, the lovely Miss Katie with Miss Chatelaine, and, of course, the great team from Strictly Soundtracks.
2: Yeah.
1: Playing some fantastic music. I just love some of their themes. I think it's great.
2: It's a great Sunday mornings are great on Joy.
1: Yeah. And we say it time and time again. And then the afternoons start, and then
2: fantastic.
1: It just increases. It keeps getting better.
2: Yeah.
1: Now, have I forgotten to thank anybody?

0: The Emotions there with A Feeling Is from their 1977 album Rejoice, which is a great album because they were a great girl group, The Emotions. Yeah. I love their stuff.
1: Oh, so do I. So do yeah. I. I was really sort of like when I was thinking about the theme for the show, this wasn't the song that popped in my head, and I'll tell you which song it was when it comes up. But it was – I thought, oh, yes, Feelings. But this is a fantastic song and a great album as well, the Rejoice album.
0: Yeah, and it's a kind of – it's a double whammy because it's A Feeling Is by The Emotions.
1: Yes, yes.
0: so we have Feelings and Emotions.
1: The album was actually produced by Earth, Wind & Fire leader Morris White.
0: Yeah.
1: And when he and this is interesting. So when asked about his favourite non-Earth, Wind & Fire album, White replied, The Emotions Rejoice, because it had a great vibe and a great feel. Yeah. But also, this album is the only one that features all four Hutchinson sisters.
0: Jeanette, yes, because Wanda, the other one has
1: Sheila,
0: three.
1: And Pamela. Yeah.
0: The other one has only three. Yeah. Okay, so this has got all four of them on it. And, of course, as we have said before, The Emotions collaborated with Earth, Wind & Fire in their stuff as well. They were the vocalists on a lot of their tracks. Yeah.
1: Yes, yes. Mm. It's funny. The 70s, especially with particular genres, very integrated.
0: Yes.
1: You know, and it's not until you dig.
0: You find out all the connections between
1: Well, this is what happened in last week's show, I think. Remember, there was all these.

0: different connections with I didn't know about. But okay. Do you want to introduce the next song?
1: Yeah. So next up, look, we couldn't have a show about feelings without having the song Feelings from 1974 from Maurice Albert. Look, it is daggy.
0: But it's great.
1: But it was a huge hit for him, right? Yeah. So, of course, he's Brazilian. Originally called Maurício Alberto Kaiserman, but his stage name was Maurice Albert. And this was, I think, his biggest international hit, although he had other hits in Brazil. But it was huge. Like, it kind of it was a big hit in Australia. It reached the top 10 on the music charts of several countries, including the US and also the Australia and other countries, the UK, I think, and other countries in Europe. So,
0: now, can I tell you, when you picked this song, I thought to myself, oh, yeah, I know this. This is this was covered by Barry Manilow, right? And it wasn't. But no, I think it's also because he has that sound.
1: Yeah, it sounds a bit Barry Manilow-esque, yeah. But it's not. It's Maurice Albert. Yeah.

0: 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Can you dig it, man?
1: As part of Victoria's big build, we're building North East Link. We're also upgrading the Eastern Freeway and completing the M80 Ring Road, making travelling around Melbourne quicker and safer. While we work, Eastern Freeway will be closed between Bulleen and Springvale Roads from the night of the 14th of August to the morning of the 17th of August. Significant delays expected. Avoid the area if you can. 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

0: You are listening to Living in the 70s on Joy 94.9, and that was Blue Sweet with Hooked on a Feeling from their 1973 album of the same name. And it's pretty fair to say that Blue Swede really were a bit of a one-hit wonder in the West. They might have done better in Sweden, but in the West they're pretty much known for that track, which was originally performed by BJ Thomas.
1: Actually, I hadn't listened to the original.
0: Yeah.
1: There's no Ooga Chuckas, right?
0: No, there is the Ooga Chuckas are in a 1971 cover by another artist. Yep.
1: Jonathan King.
0: Yeah.
1: His name.
0: That's
1: and
0: right.
1: Also covered by David Hasselhoff from Knight Rider fame and Baywatch. And I watched the clip, and let me tell you, it's naff.
0: No. Does he do the Ooga Chuckas?
1: He does the Ooga Chuckas. Everyone does the Ooga Chuckas except the original BJ Thomas.
0: Oh, no.
1: But Blue Suede is the is the good one. It's the good version.
0: It's the version that we all know and love.
1: And love,
0: in a kind of daggy way.
1: Exactly. That's what the show's all about, right? It's daggy.
0: Yeah.
1: Okay, let's move on to our next track. I love this. It's The Fortunes.
0: Yeah, I hadn't heard this before.
1: Yeah. The song is Here Comes That Rainy Day Feeling Again, and it wasn't on an album. It was actually just a single.
0: Yeah.
1: But we can have a little chat about The Fortunes when we get back.

0: That was The Fortunes with Here Comes That Rainy Day Feeling Again from 1971, so very early in the decade. And I love it. I love it. The song was composed by Tony McCauley, Roger Cook and Roger Greenaway.
1: They were an English harmony beat group.
0: Yes.
1: Formed in Birmingham. Yeah. And I don't know that I'd ever really heard of them. But I did recognise the song when I heard it, though. Like, yeah. I think I had the single
0: of this.
1: Ah, right. Yeah.
0: And and I still have the single of this. I've got a whole heap of Sony's records. And I was 11 years old when this came out. And I just thought it was so groovy.
1: Yeah. I love the way – I actually really love the way the chorus, the modulation where that line goes, here comes that rainy day feeling, and the again is on a beautiful note, right?
0: Yeah.
1: It just – I don't know. It really works. Yeah. It's very hooky, catchy.
0: Mm. Yeah. And also nice track. I think the members are still
1: – Yeah.
0: Are still touring.
1: Yeah, there you go. Yeah.
0: All right. Our next song, our last song for this break, John English, Same Old Feeling Again from 1978 from the album Words Are Not Enough. And we haven't played a lot of John English.
1: We haven't played a lot of John English, and I love John English.
0: Yeah, he was great. And this was a really, really good album and, you know, migrated to Australia with his parents in 1961. So, Johnny Boy, here you go.

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0: You are listening to Living in the 70s on Joy 94.9 with Marty and Venetia. And that was the wonderful, amazing Renee Geyer with the song Feeling is Believing from 1979 from her album Blues License. And I was just saying to Venetia while the song was playing, I just recently played that album. And there's one thing Alistair and I really love to do is, like, in the evenings, we put a record on. We've got a vast record collection.
1: You do, yes.
0: Yes, we do. And just listening to the tracks the way they were meant to be.
1: Yeah.
0: Always start with side one, then go to side two. But Blues License is just fantastic.
1: It's one of my favourite Renee Geyer albums. Oh. And, you know, she did it. It's Kevin Borich Express is the band that she's playing with. And Kevin Borich does some great guitar solos on the album as well. But that track actually goes for about 7 minutes.
0: Yes, we've had to cut it down.
1: But it is probably, it may well be my favourite Renee Geyer track, that one. And I know I've told this story before, but I had the album Blues License when I was about 13, 14, and I used to lie in the dark in my bedroom listening particularly to this track went on for 7 minutes, and just, I just thought she was just the most amazing singer I had ever kind of heard. And that hasn't changed much, actually, because, you know, she's she just interprets it so well. I can't find the original of this song. If you go to Wikipedia, it says it's written by Willie Henderson and Richard Parker, but you try and find the Willie Henderson and Richard Parker song and it's a completely different song. I don't know who wrote this song, Feeling is Believing, but it's great. It's a great track.
0: Okay.
1: And she does it really well. Yeah.
0: There are so many great tracks on that album. The Thrill is Gone is just wonderful. Stormy Monday is wonderful. Dust My Blues. And, of course, Feeling is Believing. So, that, you know, I mean, it's a great album, but I think there's some really standout tracks. If you don't have this album, if you haven't listened to this album, do yourself a favour.
1: Yeah, it's an Australian classic.
0: Renee Geyer, Blues License. It's just wonderful. Yeah. Just wonderful.
1: Yeah.
0: Okay, now let me tell you the story. This is the song that triggered the Feeling Show.
1: Right. I thought it might be.
0: Yeah. I was listening to Boston.
1: Yeah.
0: And, you know, it came up with more than a feeling. I went, feelings? Yeah. We should do a show about feelings, all kinds of feelings, from 1976. So it was great.
1: Yeah.
0: Now, what else was I going to say? Boston debut album by American rock band. And released in 1976 by Epic Records. And I was going to say there's a bit of a story here because they didn't like the sound they were getting from the studio.
1: No, that's right. So they went back to the basement.
0: They went to the basement, recorded the album, didn't tell the record company, and the rest is history.
1: And, you know, it's a very, very well-known, memorable song, which we have played quite a few times, but that's because it's good. And I know you're a bit of a Boston fan, Marty. Not so much me, but I do like this track.
0: So do I.
1: Yeah.
0: I think
1: but it's mostly, when you say they, isn't it mostly just the one guy? I can't remember.
0: It's mostly two guys, really.
1: Oh, mostly two guys, right.
0: And he's Boston.

0: 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It's totally grouse.
1: You've got a mate for everything else. What about a talking mate? Speak with a clinical psychologist supporting gay men through the challenges of midlife. From anxiety to depression, relationships to trauma. For in-person sessions or online, head to talkingmate.com.au. Start talking, mate. Joy sponsor.

0: You are listening to Living in the 70s on Joy 94.9, and that was Ambrosia with How Much I Feel from 1978 from their album Life Beyond LA. And Marnie, I picked this track, but I had never heard of Ambrosia before.
1: I hadn't heard of Ambrosia, but I know the track, which means that I
0: remember the track.
1: I remember the track. Quite well. Let's see, 1978. I was 18 years old.
0: Yeah.
1: Really sort of into you know, my 70s music at that stage. But it's funny, I the band name didn't ring a bell, and then I played it and I went, oh, I know this, and I've got a copy of this somewhere as well.
0: It's interesting that I don't know them, because they had 5 top 40 hit singles in America released between 1975 and 1980. They did quite well, and they are still playing today. Where most of the members, like I think there's a couple who left. There's one who left, and there's one who actually died this year. So, but they have continuously played the whole time. But this was their biggest pop breakthrough, and their first gold single. And it was a number 3 hit on the Billboard Hot 100. And got significant airplay.
1: The members did some solo projects. But nothing as popular.
0: No. But they did tour with Fleetwood Mac, Heart, and the Doobie Brothers. Which makes sense, because their sound is quite, you know, Doobie Brothers-ish and Fleetwood Mac-ish, and in that kind of genre.
1: They had worked with Michael McDonald, Peter Beckett, Bruce Hornsby, and Alan Parsons as well.
0: Yeah, I think Alan Parsons produced one of their albums, not this one, but a later one.
1: All right. We're in our last segment.
0: We are. And the next track is, we have played it fairly recently, but we're doing a feelings show. So, of course, I picked Aerosmith's Sweet Emotion from 1975 from their album Toys in the Attic. I love this track,
1: Marty. Oh, so do I.
0: It's so good. Yeah. And it's still, there is a reason why it is still played on, you know, kind of radio stations, right? Yep. Even though it is 51 years old. Yep. Like, how amazing is that?
1: It is such a great song. A great album, because it had, let's see, the collaboration with Run DMC on a cover version of Walk This Way.
0: Well, that wasn't on – Walk This Way was on this album, but the collaboration was later.
1: But the collaboration wasn't. Let's see. Did we mention it was their third studio album? Because the other two, they just had a bit of a different sound in their first albums.
0: It's kind of like they hit their straps in this album. It was like, this is who we are. And, a great track. Yeah. So good. Anyway, moving on, we're going to finish off with Samantha Sang and the Bee Gees with Emotion from 1978 from her album of the same name, Emotion. And the Bee Gees wrote this track, but they didn't release a version until much later.
1: No.
0: That was just this Samantha Sang version. Samantha Sang, you know, is an Australian singer who had 3 albums in the 70s. And this was a bit of a hit for her.
1: So, you know, the version that they recorded?
0: Yeah.
1: They didn't release that until their 2001 collection titled Their Greatest Hits.
0: And I've got that, right? So that's where I've heard him, Emotion from.
1: Anyway,
0: what are we doing next week, Marty?
1: I have absolutely no idea.
0: I think we're going to do some picks. We're just going to pick some tracks. We want to play.
1: That sounds great. Okay, we will see you next week. Please stick around for the 3 Chords and the Truth. Going to play some great music. Have a great rest of the weekend. Bye.
0: Bye.

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1: Hey, I'm Triana Butler.
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0: Good afternoon. You're listening to Three Chords and the Truth live from the Victorian Pride Centre on Joy 94.9. You're with Simon and Ben.
1: I'm back.
0: You're back, yes.
1: I'm doing back-to-backs. I hoped when I was here last Sunday, and I'm here again.
0: You certainly were. We'll have to call it Three Chords and a Simon.
1: Yeah. Indeed. It's a beautiful sunny afternoon here in Melbourne. I hope everybody's having a wonderful time. We're with you for the next couple hours. Play some tunes, talk some nonsense, and hopefully have a pleasant afternoon with you.
0: That's nice. Yeah, I always think, yep, lovely Sunday afternoon vibe, Sunday afternoon music for a Sunday afternoon. And fittingly, this show used to be my hangover show, 1 till 3 on a Sunday afternoon, after I've been out on the razzmatazz.
1: Mm-hmm.
0: And today's theme is the morning after the night before.
1: Yes, because of course you don't drink anymore.
0: That's
1: for
0: right.
1: The last 3 years you've been a non-drinker.
0: More or less, yeah, which I won't preach about. Obviously, no. It's my own choice and stuff. Got to be careful not to do that born again sort of rant, you know what I mean?
1: But the morning after the night before doesn't necessarily mean you got, you know, drunk or whatever. You're just the morning after a big night, in whatever way you enjoy a big night.
0: Exactly, yes, the come down. So we're going to have like the yin to the yang, you know, some night out party songs versus the next day sort of songs, really.
1: I quite like that Sunday morning feeling, that kind of slight, I'm a bit tired, a little bit hazy, reflecting and on the night before, what fun or laughter has been ensued in what situation. It's always fun to
0: if you nail it, if you get the balance right, it's a wonderful feeling. Yes
1: So we had a bit of a night out. A mutual friend of ours came over from Geelong and some other friends got together, and I'll tell you a little bit more about that night in due course.
0: So first up, to fit exactly with the theme, we've got a new song. This is only released at the end of July. It's by Eliza Hull, and it's What You Made Me Do on Joy 94.9.

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0: You lucky people are listening to Three Chords and the Truth and Joy 94.9 with Simon and Ben. And that was Lovely Head from Goldfrapp.
1: It was the theme being the morning after the night before, in the spirit of RuPaul's Drag Race. How's your head?
0: Oh, mine's good. Yes, right. Good. Very rarely get a true hangover. I know some people struggle with it.
1: Okay.
0: I generally don't.
1: All right. So yeah. You're feeling good today then?
0: If I do go out on a night out and kind of... I think if you start mixing drinks, I find that's when problems arise. But generally, you know, stick to what you know. You should be fine.
1: Okay.
0: But all the data says younger people are drinking way less, tend not to drink. I was actually talking to somebody who runs a lot of venues recently.
1: Right.
0: A lot of bars around Melbourne. So they own a number of different bars around Melbourne. And they were saying how, you know, drinking habits have changed through the generations. So Gen Z would generally maybe have a really nice cocktail, spend quite a bit of money on a nice cocktail, and then that might be it for the evening.
1: Okay.
0: As opposed to, I guess, probably older generations where drinking is a more significant part of the culture.
1: Yes. That was very eloquently put. Yes, I see what you're saying. But where's the money coming from then? Charging $25 for a cocktail, maybe. But
0: well, sometimes they are about that much. Yeah. And they're all gone in a flash because they taste so nice. You drink it too quickly.
1: Exactly,
0: in my personal experience. So yeah, we're interested to know the morning after the night before. What has everybody been up to over the last weekend? Anything interesting you'd like to share and that's resulted in the morning after the night before?
1: Yeah, because I was meant to meet you last night, wasn't I?
0: So you were just supposed to join us because I said that a mutual friend was visiting over from Geelong, and some other a group of friends all got together. So we started at my place.

0: Then we went for dinner to a pub locally, went to see a show, a cabaret show.
1: On a Saturday night.
0: Yeah. Yeah, it was a fun night. It was a really fun night getting together with some folks that don't see that often. So that was lovely. And then the morning after the night before, a bit slow this morning, but it is Sunday.
1: So. Well, I did note. I didn't go out. Watched a bit of the Commonwealth Games and went to bed. Oh. So there we go.
0: Well,
1: that's the spectrum that we're on today.
0: That's your morning after your night before then.
1: Yeah, exactly.
0: So did you watch the Commonwealth Games and go to bed early? Or did you go somewhere interesting? Did you see a show? Did you go out with your friends? Anything to report? We'd love to hear from you. You can email onair@joy.org.au.
1: Or text is 0427. We're getting there. 0427 569 949.
0: Well done.
1: Halfway through that, I was reading the wrong bit.
0: But you corrected yourself just in the nick of time.
1: Right, and then perfect broadcasting now. We say, were you young and stupid last night? Because the song coming up now is Young and Stupid. This is great, isn't it?
0: Lovely segue.
1: Brilliant. So they're also playing live in September as well in Melbourne. It's Belle and Sebastian on Joy 94.9.

0: nothing matters, so whatever.
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0: Joy 94.9, Three Quarters and the Truth, live from the Victorian Pride Centre on this glorious Sunday afternoon. You're with Simon and Ben.
1: And who did we used to hear from?
0: Good question. That Skyscraper Stan, and let me be frank with you. Now, before we start, Skyscraper Stan playing in St Kilda on August the 6th. When's that? Next week? Next weekend?
1: Does that Skyscraper Stan have to have a room with a high ceiling?
0: Well, that's a very good point, because he's playing at Memoir Music Hall, which is, have you ever been to Memoir Music Hall?
1: Don't think so.
0: It is like one of those old-fashioned.
1: It has a high ceiling.
0: It does, very high ceiling.
1: Because I assume Stan is quite tall, given the
0: with
1: name.
0: A name like that. Okay, I suppose so.
1: Does anybody know? Has anybody met Stan? I'm curious. Why is he called Skyscraper Stan?
0: Great. Well, this is great for your questions, because you've threatened us with a quiz, haven't you?
1: I have a quiz. Morning After the Night Before, a related quiz. We did invite folks to tell us what they've been up to the morning after the night before. What were they doing over the weekend? And one person has joined the conversation. I lay on the couch last night and listened to Joy 94.9. Hooray! Enjoyed lasagna and a glass of red wine.
0: Oh, nice.
1: Ben plus Simon Byman. Enjoying your accents. Where are you from in the UK? And they loved Young and Stupid, which was the Belle and Sebastian track you played earlier.
0: Belle and Sebastian playing live.
1: Well, I'm from the right side of the north, and Ben's from the other side of the north.
0: Oh, we're going there, are we?
1: Yes. Because it was Yorkshire Day yesterday, for those who might be aware. 1st of August, the day of the White Rose, Yorkshire Day.
0: Okay, what happens in Yorkshire on Yorkshire Day?
1: We celebrate Yorkshireness.
0: Okay. Mm. What's that involve? Not spending any money? I'm thinking you...
1: Well, we were at this show last night, and the compere kind of did the shout out, has anybody got any birthday, anybody here celebrating? And then we went, it's Yorkshire Day,
0: right?
1: And then he said, oh, I've no idea what that is. I just brushed over it. So yes, and Ben is from,
0: well, happy Yorkshire Day. One from Lancashire,
1: the other side of the Pennines,
0: northwest, the glorious northwest of England. Yes, so thanks for asking that question. Yeah.
1: Yes, thank you for joining in the conversation. If you're out there and you did something, it doesn't matter, it's interesting. We'd just like to know what you've been doing. What's the morning after your night before? What was your night before? What did you get up to? Please do join the conversation on air@joy.org.au.
0: Yeah, and the number would be 0427569949.
1: Yes.
0: Right. And I did briefly mention that you're going to start with your quiz, your questions, your trivia.
1: Would you like a little one to get you going?
0: I just think it's a bit early for that, Simon.
1: Okay, all right.
0: Because
1: that's me told.
0: But last time I thought I was disappointed because you've got a bit of a past history of not being very good when it comes to
1: quizzes. Past history of disappointment.
0: I feel in the past you've let me down. But then last time I was about a month ago, and you did an amazing quiz.
1: Yeah, well, you asked for it, so you're getting it.
0: Yeah, but normally it's the second hour of the show. But the thing is, you've come out, you look on your face.
1: It's the new normal, the second hour.
0: The thing is, because we don't want too much quiz, but you look so happy. You can't wait to get the questions out. It's like you've done some proper research.
1: I have.
0: So we could start it. We'll have a bit more music and then maybe start it next time, do you think?
1: All right.
0: Next segment.
1: Your wish is my command.
0: Right. So get excited, listener. We've got CJ Comerford and the Supertones. Oh, when you're out and about on a night out, money ain't no thing.
1: You've been in that mood. Oh yeah, ram with drinks for everyone.
0: Exactly. So, on Joy 94.9.

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3: 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Of course, lots of fabulous classic and contemporary jazz and improvised music too. 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Until then, may you have a wonderfully jazzy week.
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5: I'm just a poor man with a heart full of love. I'm just a poor man with a heart full of love. I'm just a poor man with a heart full of love, just for you, just for you. One year tomorrow since I cut Billy down. He was your lover and I cut Billy down. One year tomorrow since I cut Billy down.

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brother.

0: Joy 94.93, Chords and the Truth. Simon and Ben, or what was it? Bymon, was it?
1: Bymon, yes. We were christened by one of our listeners.
0: Excellent, superb. We just had Lee Hazelwood, Lee Hazelwood with Poor Man. And this is because you're the saying, poor me, another one.
1: Yes, because it's Poor Man as in P-O-U-R.
0: Yes.
1: Is the title of the track.
0: And they all say it's like the person at the bar who's drinking to, you know, drown their sorrows. Mm-hmm. Poor me,
1: never
0: going
1: to work.
0: Poor me, another one.
1: Nah, not going to work.
0: There we go.
1: Our previous person who messaged in also sent us a follow-up message. Thanks for your heritage, lads, because we were asked where we were from. From Yorkshire and from Lancashire. This person lived in Sheffield, which is near to my hometown, Doncaster.
0: Yeah, it is, isn't it?
1: Lived in Sheffield for a year. I'll tell you a Sheffield story. It took me a while, but I grew to love being called me duck, flour and tea cake. Or did you not get called love? Now then, love.
0: Love.
1: That's kind of Yorkshire thing to say. Now then, love.
0: A northern one, isn't it? In general, love, I think.
1: Me duck would be... I think me duck's a bit more kind of Nottinghamshire-ish area. So,
0: okay.
1: But yeah, now then, me duck. Now, tea cake. You're all right.
0: Tea cake's bang on, isn't it?
1: Tea cake. And now then, tea cake.
0: And there's no name on the email, so we'll
1: we're going to call them tea cake.
0: Yes, so thank you very much, tea cake. It's nice to have someone messaging in. Thank you.
1: Yeah. And Sheffield used to be, as a child, there was this... it was like going to Oz.
0: Right.
1: Because we would go, once a year, we would go to Redgates, which is a big toy shop in Sheffield.
0: Oh, nice.
1: So in the run-up to Christmas, it would be this big treat that we'd go to Redgates in Sheffield, and we should have a look at the, you know, what was on offer, and then maybe write a list of what, you know, I'd like Santa to bring, as you say. Oh. So it was always a big deal going to Sheffield. Like, it was like going to, you know.
0: Right.
1: To
0: then,
1: Oz.
0: So you point things out and then you...
1: Well, you know, you'd have your little list and you'd, oh, that would be nice. Maybe I could ask Santa for that.
0: And then your parents would take note.
1: I guess so, yes.
0: Then go and order it and pretend.
1: Well, I guess you wouldn't get everything, of course,
0: yes,
1: but because it would be up to what Santa wanted.
0: And then Father Christmas would come.
1: That's right.
0: To the shop, ask what Simon's list was.
1: That's right. So Sheffield was a hugely exciting place to go to as a child.
0: Yeah. Oh, that's a lovely
1: story.
0: If
1: you've ever been to Sheffield, you probably wonder why that was so exciting. But it was in those days.
0: I think that was a fine story. Mm-hmm. But we can only go up from there, I think.
1: Yes. So. Oh, on that matter, I'm going to give you a question.
0: Oh, yeah, so we're starting.
1: Yeah, we're starting
0: this
1: early.
0: This is the second quarter of the show. It used to be the second half. So it's like the World Cup. We've had a dehydration break. We split the show into quarters. We've had our hydration break. The second quarter begins.
1: Right. Didn't know it had to be so detailed. But anyway, here we go. Morning after the night before. In Mongolia, which unusual hangover cure is traditionally used? Is it A, pickled sheep eyeballs in tomato juice, or B, cold fermented yak milk? There you go. I'm going to leave that with you. And if anybody would like to participate in deciding what was a traditional Mongolian hangover cure, pickled sheep eyeballs in tomato juice, or cold fermented yak milk...
0: Okay.
1: As Ben ponders,
0: this is if you're hungover in Mongolia. I've been to Mongolia.
1: Yes.
0: I'd rode on a little horse.
1: I don't think you have to be in Mongolia to use this cure. I guess if you had any of these ingredients to hand,
0: right,
1: they may work elsewhere in the world.
0: Oh, it's okay.
1: Mm.
0: Right.
1: I guess. I've never tried either, so there you go.
0: You have to have access to, what is it, pickled eyeballs and yak milk?
1: Pickled sheep eyeballs, and you need tomato juice for one. Or you need some cold fermented yak milk.
0: Right, be straight down Woolies for that then.
1: Yeah, don't know where you get yak milk, but anyway. Maybe you can get... Anybody know where we get buy yak milk?
0: But I rode a little horse in Mongolia.
1: You did?
0: And it was scary as being on a big horse. I'm a bit wary of horses.
1: How little? Just how little was this horse?
0: Big enough for me to sit on and fall off.
1: Right.
0: But
1: could your legs touch the ground when you're... sitting on this little horse?
0: No, wasn't that... No, I mean,
1: rock
0: it
1: backwards and forwards?
0: I wasn't pushing it. Yeah. No, it wasn't a rocky horse. It was a thing, a proper horse.
1: A proper horse, yeah.
0: I wasn't pushing it along with my feet, no. Right. But it was a miniature horse, yes. And we went into the middle of nowhere, and I just found it very scary.
1: Right.
0: All the time. Like, I didn't like the lack of control.
1: Right.
0: There we go, thank you. That was better than your Sheffield story.
1: Well, it was. Yes, I went on a little horse in Mongolia.
0: Right, excellent. Mm-hmm. Oh, should we play a song?
1: I reckon.
0: This is inspired by Tea Cake, because he talks about living in Sheffield. Lots of brilliant music from Sheffield. One band in particular, Pulp, and this is Glory Days.
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0: Oh, a bit of Johnny Cash on Joy 94.9, Three Chords and the Truth, this lovely Sunday afternoon. That's a great voice for a Sunday afternoon, isn't it, Johnny Cash?
1: Very mellow birds.
0: Mellow birds, yeah. Velvety.
1: Yes.
0: And right on theme, we're doing the night after.
1: The morning after the night before.
0: And it's that Sunday morning coming down, Johnny Cash covering Kris Kristofferson. And then I was reminded of that song the other day because I watched, I think, Project Hail Mary.
1: Which I'm not familiar with.
0: Well, it was covered. I was driving in, listening to the soundtrack show, show, and they did a bit about that film, Project Hail Mary, and they played a song from it. And I was thinking, oh, I hope it's not one I'm going to play. And it wasn't.
1: It wasn't.
0: So there you go.
1: Lucky escape. Lucky escape.
0: So I won't do a review of it, but you'd never heard of it.
1: I can't say I have, no. Is that, should I hang my head in shame, or?
0: I don't know. I mean, there's lots of films in there.
1: Yeah, there are. That's a fact. There are a lot of films.
0: We're never going to see all of them, are we?
1: Do you ever watch films sometimes? You go, somebody has put this idea together and somebody's then gone put effort into going out and getting funding and brought a cast together and then they produce this.
0: Yeah.
1: And all the ones that never get to that stage, you think, there must be so many better ones than this.
0: Yes.
1: That actually got made.
0: They must get halfway through the production and think, oh dear, this isn't quite. Yeah. But you've got to sell it, haven't you? You've got to commit.
1: Yes, yes. I rarely give up on a film partway through, but sometimes you just go, this is just terrible.
0: It's funny you should say that, because halfway through Project Hail Mary, I thought, it's a long film.
1: Yeah.
0: And I thought, I think I'll pause this for a couple of days.
1: Yeah. And you never went back?
0: No, I did. So I'm sort of glad I went back. It's fine. It's a Hollywood yarn, but it's sci-fi. It's a fella who goes off to another planet.
1: Now, we were talking about little horses.
0: Right.
1: In the context, I was asking you about Mongolian hangovers, and you mentioned you'd ridden a little horse in Mongolia.
0: Yes.
1: Which then prompted Andy to message in and say and tell us with some apparent equestrian knowledge, a Shetland ponies are very nasty temperaments. Little horses, for those who may not have the same equestrian knowledge as Andy. Mm. Shetland ponies are very nasty temperance. Horsey people call them Shitlands.
0: Oh, my Lord.
1: My personal experience of such breed is different, because some friends of mine live in Massenden. They have a bit of property and they've got three horses, one of which is a little Shetland pony.
0: Right.
1: And they have two children, two little girls, lovely kids. But this horse is bomb-proof. They literally climb on it, hang off its neck, stand on it. Doesn't move a muscle.
0: Hmm.
1: So, yeah.
0: Is it real?
1: Yeah, well, it eats grass from your hand.
0: Okay.
1: So I presume so. It's a very good android horse, I'm not sure.
0: And does it like you?
1: Well, it seems to be indifferent to everybody. It's like, it don't really matter. I hadn't ridden it, to be honest, because my legs would touch the floor if I did. Yeah.
0: Right.
1: Which I think would be, no wonder little horses get, you know, upset when big adults get on the back.
0: So giddy up, yeah.
1: And be like, yeah, get lost.
0: Just be clear, the one in Mongolia wasn't as small. I don't know.
1: It wasn't a Shetland.
0: Come over as a person of cruelty. No, it was bigger than a Shetland.
1: Right.
0: It was fine to ride it.
1: Right.
0: But it was still a small.
1: Well, thanks for clarifying that.
0: If you fell off it, you would.
1: And T-Cake's messaged in as well. T-Cake's back messaging again. Thank you, T-Cake, for your participation today. Referencing how I spoke about going to Sheffield at Christmas, your present-day special Sheffield visit would probably be via the super tram to Meadowhall. Love, T-Cake. In those days, when I used to go to Redgate, Meadowhall wasn't there, nor was the super tram.
0: Okay.
1: Yeah.
0: Times move on, don't they?
1: Times move on. That's right. So Meadowhall is a big kind of equivalent to, I guess, Chadston. You know, a big fancy, shopping centre.
0: Fancy.
1: Built.
0: In Yorkshire. A fancy shopping centre.
1: A fancy shopping centre.
0: All that coal money.
1: Just outside Sheffield City.
0: Okay.
1: But yeah, they have that, you know, there was that trait where there's big shopping centres and then they kind of suck the life out of the city centre because everybody goes shopping to the shopping centres.
0: You're right. I was just thinking that down the coal mines of Yorkshire, that's where they'd have the Shetland ponies, wouldn't they?
1: They would have done, yes, and canaries.
0: But they didn't pull the coal up, did they?
1: No.
0: One little bit at a time. Took a while, wasn't it?
1: The canaries weren't used for that. Right, I need the answer, please. In Mongolia, which unusual hangover cure is traditionally used? Was it pickled sheep eyeballs in tomato juice, or is it B, cold fermented yak meal? Andy from Tahiti, who's listening on holiday, messaged and said he thought it was B. He thinks it's the cold fermented yak meal. What do you think, Ben?
0: Well, I think traditionally anything fermented is meant to be a cure for hangover, so I'm going to go B.
1: It is A. Sorry, you're both wrong.
0: Eyeballs?
1: It's sheep eyeballs in tomato juice.
0: Oh, my Lord.
1: Yeah.
0: Okay.
1: There you go. according to my research, anyway.
0: Right.
1: Time for a tune, I reckon, Mr. Bin.
0: Okay, we can't really get anyone to confirm that either, can we? On a Sunday afternoon.
1: I'm confirming it.
0: Oh, all right.
1: Yeah, unless we've got any Mongolian people listening.
0: Well, I enjoyed that question. And so we've got...
1: Would you like another one before we go?
0: Well, we've got two things out. People who've got little horse encounters to talk about.
1: Are they nice or not?
0: Yep. And
1: nasty or nice, little horses.
0: Yeah.
1: Query.
0: And answering your trivia, which is going very well.
1: Yes. This one, next one's in Poland. Classic hangover remedy is often recommended. It's either sour pickle juice or hot beetroot soup, which actually sounds really lovely.
0: It does actually, yeah.
1: There you go. Have a think about that.
0: Okay, lovely.
1: Play us a tune.
0: Right, now this song doesn't fit the theme of morning after night before thing today, but it's a new song, only released a couple of weeks ago, and I do like it. So it's The World, Billy Gardner and Friends on Joy 94.9.

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0: You're listening to Three Chords on the Truth on Joy 94.9 with Ben and Simon. And that was Silence is Easy from Star Sailor.
1: Exactly, which if you've had a big night out next day, that's all you want, isn't it?
0: Silence is easy, yes.
1: And all that noise.
0: Usually preferred.
1: Exactly.
0: Yes, absolutely.
1: And then before that, we had a new song, The World, Billy Gardner and Friends, and they're playing live. So if you enjoyed that song, which I think is a brilliant song, just go online, have a look, and you can go and see him live.
0: Talking about Silence is Easy, as a friend of mine... who does enjoy a big night out and likes nothing more than one of those hotels with no windows for the morning after the night before, when it can be pitch dark and silent.
1: No
0: like
1: windows?
0: You're in a cave. Mm. They love it.
1: Was that a thing?
0: Yeah. If you, I've stayed in one in Singapore, and I've stayed in one in Ho Chi Minh City, hotels with no windows.
1: Well, I don't know if I'd like that.
0: I couldn't cope with it for more than one night, but right. So right for one night, but obviously the cheaper rooms.
1: Yeah.
0: But yeah, if you're not worried about a window, but yeah, this
1: it'd be like being on a submarine.
0: It would be,
1: except not going underwater.
0: But good if you're hanging, if you have a morning after, if you're having a bit of a hard time the next morning, and you just want peace and quiet and no, you know, stimulation.
1: Right. Okay. Well, I've learned something.
0: Yes, is it? Yeah, like living in a cave. Anyway. I asked you, in Poland, a classic hangover remedy is often recommended: sour pickle juice or hot beetroot soup.
1: What
0: do you reckon?
1: Good news. Mm-hmm. Got a message. Someone's messaged in. So I think people are enjoying your quiz today.
0: Yeah.
1: Which is nice.
0: Tell us what the...
1: We've gone from strength to strength. Well, we've got a message from Mitchell, who's trying to study. But because apparently this is too distracting.
0: Sorry, Mitchell.
1: What
0: are you studying? We'd love to know.
1: Maybe studying hangover cures.
0: Yeah.
1: So thanks.
0: Which do you think it is?
1: Messaging. They're saying, so Mitchell is saying pickle juice, surely.
0: And what do you say?
1: Well, what were the other one?
0: Hot beetroot soup.
1: Oh, yeah, hot beetroot soup. Easy. Superfood.
0: No. Mitchell was correct. I'm so sorry. It was sour pickle juice. But hot beetroot soup sounds really nice.
1: Yeah, lots of stuff.
0: Making me kind of want some, to be honest.
1: Do you reckon that's the suffering of having something sour and pickly, just like pleasure and pain? You think if you suffer your way through something, it must be doing you good.
0: And do you reckon? Somebody's keeping the theme of small horses going with another message entitled Dad Joke Warning.
1: Oh, darn.
0: Did you hear about the Shetland with a sore throat? It was a little horse. I did say it was a dad joke.
1: That's very good. Thank you,
0: the provider of the dad joke.
1: Thank you.
0: That's very kind of you. And there's a segue here. We're talking about canaries in mines. And
1: we were, weren't we? Yes.
0: In ancient Rome, what bizarre cure was believed to help the hangover? Was it A, eating fried canaries, or drinking goat urine?
1: Oh.
0: There you go. That's one to pose. Mitchell, sorry to interrupt, but you can give that some thought. What do you think? Ancient Rome, bizarre cure for hangover was thought to be eating fried canary. Just one. I don't think...
1: Canary?
0: It's in singular in my answer.
1: Well, there's nothing on them. They're tiny.
0: I suppose it'd be a bit crunchy.
1: But if you took the feathers off as well.
0: I don't know. Yeah, whether it's with or without feathers, not made clear.
1: Okay.
0: I think hopefully without, because it would be a bit clarty. If you're eating feathers. Eating fried canary, singular.
1: Clarty, is that a word?
0: Yeah.
1: Oh, thank you.
0: That's one of my mum's words. It's a bit clarty. Yum. Eating fried canary might be a bit clarty, or drinking goat urine definitely would be clarty.
1: Oh, brilliant. This is your best ever quiz, this. Right, lovely.
0: So, yeah, if you've got a dad joke, you've got a small horse story, you've got an answer to the bizarre hangover in ancient Rome, or anything else that you've been up to over the weekend, the morning after that.
1: Oh, yeah, that was a long time ago, wasn't it?
0: We'd love to hear from you. On air at joy.org.au is the email.
1: And 0427 569 949.
0: And I think it's time for a tune.
1: Well, I thought it was a little treat for you. We started your quiz early. It's going the best ever, I think. And I know you like the specials.
0: The specials. So, first concert I ever went to. The specials.
1: So it's enjoy yourself. It's later than you think. Joy 94.9.

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0: Joy 94.9, Three Chords and the Truth, Simon and Ben on live from the Victorian Pride Centre, Sunday afternoon. Brand new music there. I did like that, Simon.
1: I loved that. Absolutely loved
0: it. A bit too much for Three Chords, I felt, but it's brand new and I wanted to play it.
1: Oh, it was grand. It got definitely a bit of an 80s vibe.
0: Yes, that's a retro sound to it. Drifting Clouds, Miranda.
1: Ah.
0: I probably pronounced that wrong. Miranda. And then before that, again, another new song, Tex Perkins and Matt Walker, Maybe Tomorrow. And that was released in July.
1: Ah, now then, our lovely friend Tea Cake has been back on with another message.
0: Yorkshire's finest.
1: I think Tea Cake lived there for a year, if I remember rightly, near Sheffield or in Sheffield. Now then, the Tea Cake was participating in my quiz. Ancient Rome hangover was either eating a fried canary or drinking goat urine. Tea Cake provides the answer, thinks the answer is a one fried canary because it sounds so improbable. And then questions, was fried canary the precursor to KFC?
0: Maybe.
1: A bemused Tea Cake. And they're going a bit Yorkshire, Tea Cake, is it? Because then they are, P.S. Mitchell, get back to them books. Which sounds very Yorkshire. That's a very Yorkshire turn of phrase, that is. Get back to them books.
0: Well, thanks, Tea Cake, for that message. And that ties in perfectly with the message from Mitchell. You're doing no good to Mitchell studying.
1: Sadly, no, I'm clearly not.
0: They had to go and look at what clarity means.
1: Clarity.
0: Clarity, the opposite of clarity, yeah. In a way. Because they were appalled at the thought of clarity urine.
1: Yeah. So, no, I think clarity is like anything gets stick in your mouth, like toffee would be clarity.
0: Well, because I've had to go and look it up now, and I meant to be on the radio.
1: Yeah.
0: And I'm looking it up, and it's it means sticky,
1: yes.
0: Muddy or filthy.
1: Yes, yes.
0: So
1: yes.
0: There you go. So they've applied to
1: you. I don't
0: know
1: if it was filthy. I wouldn't have thought it was filthy. But anyway.
0: Okay.
1: But you get sticky. You get all gunked up in clarty things. Or if you're eating something like porridge, it would be too dry. That would be clarty.
0: Right. You know, when I came on today, I'd be 20-odd songs I was really looking forward to playing. I didn't know we'd be doing Horses. Clarty.
1: Clarty, Sheffield. You name it. Yeah. We go round and round, don't we, with nonsense. Now then, what do you think? Is it a fried canary or is it goat urine?
0: Well, I think Tea Cake went with the canary.
1: Yes.
0: I'll go with the goat urine, clarty urine.
1: I have to say Tea Cake is correct.
0: Right.
1: It is a fried canary.
0: Oh, that's...
1: There you go. Unclear whether it was with or without feathers.
0: Okay.
1: But, that was a bizarre hangover cure in ancient Rome.
0: Oh, I have no idea. That would be placebo, wouldn't it? There's nothing in...
1: What?
0: In a
1: canary?
0: Yeah, a tiny little bit of chicken.
1: I don't know. I've never tried one. Maybe there's some magic ingredient.
0: Right.
1: In the beak, perhaps.
0: just the beak.
1: I don't know. Does anybody know? Was there anything in that? But let's move right up, bang up to the present day.
0: Oh.
1: And in Iceland. We'll go to Iceland.
0: Okay.
1: That sounds like the Eurovision Song Contest, don't we? Now we're going to Iceland.
0: Can you please reveal?
1: The Reykjavik jury. What unusual hangover cure is used was once used in Iceland? Is it fermented shark or puffin stew? There you go. Unusual hangover cure once used in Iceland. Was it A, fermented shark, B, puffin stew? Mitchell, you can answer. We're giving you permission to stay off your books till 3 o'clock.
0: Oh, we're only on for a bit longer then, yeah.
1: Yeah,
0: exactly.
1: Tea Cake, what do you think? Andy, if any of our listeners are out there, we'd love to hear from you. What have you been up to over the weekend? What was the morning after your night before?
0: Horses.
1: You can email onair@joy.org.au.
0: At 0427-569-949.
1: Yes.
0: Right. Run of new music still. And this one does link to the theme of the morning after the night before. And sometimes you can't remember where you've been the night before, can you? So this is Keanu Nelson with Place Where I Go.
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1: G'day, David Moyle from Joy's Jazz Show, Bent Notes. 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Of course, lots of fabulous classic and contemporary jazz and improvised music too. Bent Notes, Sunday night from 7 here on Joy 94.9. Until then, may you have a wonderfully jazzy week.
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Something in the slip of the shadows we throw knows it too. It's not you, it's just what you do.

0: Joy 94.9, Three Chords and the Truth, live from the Victorian Pride Centre in St Kilda with Simon and Ben, or Byman, as it was pointed out.
1: I forgot what you sounded like. It's been that long since we chatted.
0: We put two songs together.
1: Two longies.
0: They were 6 minutes each, more or less, weren't they?
1: Yeah. But so lovely. Sorry, folks, we're back.
0: Right. People are thinking, where have they gone?
1: Where have they gone?
0: Is there an emergency? So the first 5:50 song was Hen Ogledd, Welsh band, Trouble. Right?
1: I liked it.
0: Fitting the theme of morning after the night before. Sometimes you might think, what did I do last night?
1: Oh, did you get into trouble?
0: Yes.
1: Yeah, did I say something?
0: Right, exactly, yes.
1: Did I pass somebody I shouldn't have?
0: Yep. All those thoughts all come rushing back, doesn't it?
1: Yes.
0: And if you liked Hen Ogledd, they got a new album out called Discombobulation. And they did a, you thought that song was long, Simon. They did an 8-hour live recording called Discombobduration that you can see on YouTube.
1: For 8 hours?
0: Yes. I've not watched it, so I'm not quite sure what I got up to, but they did. It was a musical event for 8 hours.
1: I can't see my focus lasting that long.
0: No, I can't either, to be honest with you. But a great band. And then we just had Ned Collett, brand new, for 24th of July. That was a Commandeer Parade, Australian artist Ned Collett.
1: Yeah, so there you go. That's what's brought us back. And now let's bring it back full circle. I posed the question prior to the mega tunes. In Iceland, an unusual hangover cure was once used. Was it fermented shark or bee puffin stew? Now then. Judy.
0: what a planet. This is
1: Judy messaged in. I think it is bee puffin stew because it's like a fairly standard meal in Iceland. Judy thinks.
0: Okay.
1: So that's
0: Judy's message.
1: That's Judy's message. And our lovely friend Tea Cake is joining in the conversation a lot today, which is fantastic.
0: Yeah, look, thank you, Tea Cake.
1: Tea Cake is loving the quiz and think it's option two, Puffin Stew.
0: Oh, did both gone Puffin Stew?
1: Both gone. No, option two. What did Judy said? Yeah, both gone Puffin Stew, yes. Yes.
0: Okay.
1: What do you think?
0: Well, thank you for messaging in. But anything, fermented things is always what people have for hangovers. So it's got to be the fermented one.
1: Fermented shark?
0: Yes.
1: So you're going with A?
0: Yeah.
1: Then you are correct.
0: Oh,
1: well done. Sorry, TK and Judy, I missed out on that one. But we may have another one.
0: I bet that's clarity, puffin soup.
1: Yeah, I'd imagine it would be.
0: Sticky.
1: Sticky, yeah, murky. Sticky clarty, no, not toffee, yeah, it's clarty. Yeah. Dry porridge, that'd be clarty.
0: Yeah.
1: What else would be clarty?
0: Puffin sticking to me teeth.
1: If you can think of any else that would be clarty, do let us know. On air at joy.org.au or
0: 0427 569 949.
1: What do you think might be clarty? Tea Cake, Mitchell, Judy, what do you think?
0: Yeah, Andy.
1: Andy, anyone you like. I'm interested in anything you think might be clarty.
0: Right.
1: And if you've understood the description of what clarty means. Do you want another one?
0: Look at this, you're shuffling your papers there. No, this is the gift that keeps giving. When will it end? About 20 minutes.
1: This is just a little factual one. What is it that actually causes a hangover?
0: Oh.
1: Is it dehydration or is it low blood pressure or is it a lack of vitamin B12.
0: Oh, okay.
1: There you go. What is it? Is it dehydration, low blood sugar, or lack of vitamin
0: B12? Well, I'm intrigued. I don't know if people actually know.
1: There you go. That's your next piece of factual information that you're going to be shared with this afternoon on Three Chords and the Truth.
0: Okay, right. Well, lined up.
1: Because you only get the truth on Three Chords and the Truth.
0: Oh, I like that. That sounds like one of those horrible shows, though, doesn't it?
1: Yeah, we only give you the truth.
0: Yeah, giving out all the things, anything but truth. Yeah, rabble rousers. Right, so next up, we've got the Charlatans, Plastic Machinery. Enjoy 94.9.

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0: You're listening to Three Chords and the Truth on Joy 94.9 with Ben and Simon on Sunday afternoon. We've got 10 minutes left, and that was Margot Mann, Shapeshifter.
1: You said you thought that was lovely.
0: It was very pleasant. I felt like I was floating in a pleasant way. One of those tanks.
1: A flotation tank?
0: Yes, yeah, felt a bit like that.
1: That be another... Well, how about music to play in a flotation tank? That would be a great theme.
0: Another theme, yes, right. But we've only got 10 minutes, Ben, and then Sunday Arts Magazine takes over the airwave, so please stay tuned.
1: Yes, just to round off, if you like Margot Mann, that song was only released in June, brand new music.
0: So brand new music on
1: for gigs, etc., yes.
0: Now, I had somebody's mention, they did say A for the Iceland one, which was the relation to the Iceland hangover, which was in fact fermented shark was the answer, but this person said the puffin one, and I meant puffin stew sounds more like what you'd have for dinner before a big night out.
1: All lying in your stomach.
0: Yeah, I think that's very, it could well be. I'm not sure where you get puffin from, but maybe the White Cliffs of Dover might have some puffins.
1: Puffins?
0: And this person thinks clarty is a great word. Maybe describes the texture of a cake when you forgot to add the eggs.
1: Oh, right.
0: Yeah, I can imagine that would be, that sounds about right. Yeah. Yeah, it'd just be a bit flour, wouldn't it, really? Flour and sugar.
1: Yeah, all gritty, wouldn't it? Yeah.
0: It'd certainly be clarty, that's for sure. The lovely tea cake has contacted us again. If you combine hot beetroot soup with puffin soup, will it be fabulous or clarty?
1: Oh.
0: Brackets, dirty, muddy or sticky. I reckon a hangover is caused by dehydration. What did you think, Ben?
1: Well, first of all, I think it'd be sticky if you put puffin soup with beetroot soup.
0: Mm.
1: I think it'd go all sticky.
0: Certainly clarty.
1: There'd be like a sugary curdle.
0: Mm. Right. A sugary girdle. You'll wear a sugary girdle.
1: And then for the hangovers.
0: What's the real cause? Is it vitamin B deficiency? Is it dehydration or low blood sugar?
1: It's a toxin. It's a poison.
0: It is a poison.
1: Without bringing the mood down.
0: But what causes the headache?
1: I presume you just all... bit swell up and your body's going like, I need to get rid of all these toxins. I know it's not one of your options.
0: No, it's wrong. Tea cake is correct. It's simple dehydration. Just dehydrate. Your brain is dehydrated and that's what gives you the headache.
1: Okay.
0: I guess there's probably other things, and the toxins probably don't do you any good either. But ultimately, the hangover itself is dehydration.
1: Right, okay.
0: 10 more minutes. We should squeeze in a couple of tunes with our sugary girdles on. Yes.
1: Well, because Andy messaged, and who's away, was he in Tahiti, I think?
0: Yes,
1: Andy.
0: Well, he was. He is.
1: Having a right good time. And I like Sparks. He's not that keen on Sparks, but he does have a favourite Sparks song. We're going to play that for him. When I'm With You, Joy 94.9.

0: Sparks, When I'm With You, Joy 94.9, Three Quarters of the Truth. That's for the producer of the show. He's run the show for 20 years, hasn't he, Andy? So it's his favourite Sparks song.
1: Indeed.
0: Play that for him.
1: Indeed, indeed. We've got 5 minutes left, so we should just wrap up quickly. I feel Tea Cake is now part of our family.
0: That's wonderful,
1: I
0: isn't
1: feel,
0: it?
1: I feel bonded to Tea Cake.
0: Brilliant.
1: Thank you for engaging with us for the duration of the afternoon. They've just sent a final message. Fabulous show, Simon and Ben. I feel a lot more educated about small horses, hangover cures, and have a great new word, Clarty.
0: That's three things. Jobs are good. And
1: thanks for brightening my Sunday. Love Tea Cake.
0: Well, Joy is a community, isn't it?
1: It is
0: so
1: indeed.
0: Great. So thank you very much. Have a great time.
1: Talking of community, stay tuned for Sunday Arts Magazine at 3 o'clock, taking over airwaves.
0: Well, that's it. And David's been in, as he usually does, demanding a Mark Holman song.
1: Yeah.
0: And I managed to find one for him.
1: He shuffled in, dropped his stuff, and then shuffled out again.
0: Bring me my Holman, he said.
1: In that Clarty voice
0: exactly,
1: of his.
0: Yes. So I did the best I could. A great Mark Holman song, Tragedy, lining up, which could be a hangover song, I suppose.
1: Indeed. Three Chords will be back next week, 1 till 3. Won't be me, or it won't be Ben, but the show will be here.
0: Enjoy yourselves.
1: Enjoy yourselves. 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

Good afternoon, everyone, and welcome to Sunday Arts Magazine. I just want to thank Three Chords and the Truth for their lovely show again today. Of course, I always finish on Mark Arman, a song for me on every second or third week, which is fun. It's so lovely when you follow the other shows and you get to know the other people on other shows. It's just a joy, really. Excuse the pun, it's a joy. Now, I'm here today, I'm running solo for the day, and we've actually, because Neil's gone home to Perth to see family. It was the anniversary of his mum's death, so he's just gone home for that, which is a lovely thing to go home for. And the other side of it is that a couple of our interviews today are really sick with one of the viruses that's raging at present. So there is a couple of little breaks in the show today, but believe me, there won't be breaks because we'll keep it rolling for you. Now, what I'm going to talk about now, I don't know if you're aware or not, but I'm a huge Beatle fan, and back in the day, I'm really old, I even saw them live. I saw them live when they were here in the 1964, when they toured Australia, and notice that I said I saw them live. I didn't hear them because the screaming was so loud that you just couldn't hear them. It was electrifying. It really was. And you see, the other side of it is the sound systems back then were really small little speakers, which they had banks of them, and it was just really quite boring. Yeah. Am I on air? Yeah. It was just absolutely wonderful, and I've stayed a Beatle fan all the way through. I'm just really excited at present because right this very moment, the album of Rubber Soul happened was they stopped touring because people couldn't hear them. The sound systems were really bad. And, so they went, no, we can't do this anymore. And, they had to be in hotel rooms everywhere they went to in the world because there were, hundreds and thousands of screaming girls out the front and boys as well, like me, out the front of the hotels. I can understand why they wanted to stop touring. So they then just started going into the studio to record album only. Rubber Soul being one of those first albums, which was a groundbreaking album, as all their albums were anyway. And this special remastered a box set that's coming out of Rubber Soul. It's coming out on October the 2nd, get this, it's 4 CDs, 5 album, super deluxe, 88-page book as well, a hardcover book that comes in this box set. It's going to be pretty damn special, it really is. So I'm going to play a couple of the songs from that Rubber Soul album, and you're going to probably know them all, and if you're not a Beatle fan, sorry, but listen to these songs because they're absolutely brilliant masterpieces. We're starting off with the one and only Norwegian Wood. You're on Joy 94.9 Sunday Arts Magazine.

Oh, wow. What a beautiful, beautiful song. And just that guitar playing and, you know, like the... just the feeling that it gave, it's really wonderful. And the reason I played Norwegian Wood, if you just tuned in, on October the 2nd, Rubber Soul album is being remastered, and it's a deluxe box set, 4 CDs, 5 LPs, because vinyl's really big again, as we all know, and an 88-page book, hardcover book as well. And I also, they've found a song of John Lennon's that they thought they'd used up all the songs, but they found it when they were doing all the remastering.

Oh, yes, there's Girl. The harmonies there are just wonderful. I love it. Now, I'm just going to play another track from the Rubber Soul album, and this one is Michelle. Beautifully recorded. You've got to remember, but back then, you know, like now it's multi-tracks when they're recording. Back then there was only four tracks, but they were, you know, George Martin, their producer, was very clever in the way he could manipulate and whatever. But have a listen to the harmonies and the, and there's this breathing action that goes on through it. When I just did it then, it's nothing as good as when they do it. But have a listen to Michelle by the Beatles from the Rubber Soul album, which on October the 2nd, is a remastered box set with all extra tracks and CDs and vinyl albums, 88-page booklet. It's going to be amazing. Here's Michelle. You're on Joy 94.9.

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3: 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This is Sunday Arts Magazine. And I have my first guest in the studio. His name is Stuart Bruce. He is a director-writer. How important is he? Directing and writing. But he's here to talk about an extraordinary piece of... I can't wait to find out more and more about it. But as we always like to do, Stuart, let's talk about who you are. How did you get interested in the writing, and why directing as well?
4: I've dabbled across different art forms, and the writing is actually the hardest thing I found.
3: I could imagine it would be.
4: Yes, it's a journey with oneself. So if you do a bad draft, then you've got no one else to blame. There's no one in the band. You know?
3: But what about the concept? Where does it come from? You know, the inspiration? Because, but this piece, we'll get to and talk about the piece a bit later. But, you know, like, where do the ideas come from? You know, like, you know, is it going for a walk in the park or something? Or, you know, like, how does it come about?
4: Great question. I think topically, John Lennon said that the aliens would beam in the audience. So, it's a mystery where the ideas come from. You know, I like to think of it as chasing a flow state. So I get up in the morning and I'm kind of preparing myself for a creative energetics that will beam in something, hopefully, that will improve when I sit down and at the keyboard. Something comes in, inspiration.
3: Inspiration.
4: Yeah.
3: And did you, study?
4: I've got an arts degree,
3: right? Okay.
4: So I did lots of writing in that.
3: So you did creative writing.
4: Writing, and then it's mainly a private journey, I guess, I've had over many years, because you just need that volume. It's that 1,000 hours sort of thing. So the most of the learning, I guess, has just been independent and private with my, you know, my own work and my own hall of mirrors and continuing to draft and continuing to churn out.
3: Exactly. Absolutely. And, you know, like, how much work have you done? You know, like, this one you're doing now, what number is it?
4: Gosh, that's a great question. It's untold amounts of hours and work over many years, because in any time you absorb a play, there's probably been 10 plays written to get down to that one play.
3: Yep.
4: So I've probably written this play 10 times.
3: Right. Oh, okay.
4: Yeah, and there's different versions, and they all have grandiose flaws in them, and I'm hoping that this one is the one that has the life.
3: That's right. But what about the directing? Because quite often a writer likes to bring in a director to, you know, like, with that perspective. So why are you doing both you know, like, roles in this case, or is that the way you work with yourself anyway?
4: No, I'd prefer to hand it over, actually.
3: Oh, okay.
4: So it's purely because it's the first staging that I need to see what it is, and so I need to have that freedom to allow that rather than have a very firm vision from someone come in now. So once the piece is sort of on its feet, then someone can come in and go, I have a vision for it.
3: Well, hold on, but you're doing a production the way you are directing and the writer. Mm-hmm, mm-hmm. Okay, all right.
4: Yes, yeah. So it's not ideal in a sense, but I mean, David Hare would direct his own work the first time.
3: Oh, a lot of people.
4: Yeah, just to sort of get it on its feet, and because I can chop and change scenes, I can delete things, I don't need permission and that sort of thing.
3: Yeah,
4: so it's freeing in that sense, and then I can provide a better script to a future director.
3: But what's it like though when all of a sudden you're sitting there and somebody's reading those words out loud, and they're an actor, and all of a sudden you go, oh, I should have left that out, or maybe I should have worked on that a little bit more?
4: It's so true. That's the sort of discipline of holding yourself through that passage to go, ooh, this is edgy. Now it's real. And I can't draft it anymore because someone's learning these lines.
3: Yeah.
4: So one really has to sort of do the best you can before that moment where you have to go rule a line under it and learn this.
3: Right.
4: It's very edgy.
3: Okay. What's it called?
4: It's called The Sacrifice of Farinelli.
3: Okay. Describe for our listeners. I've read the media release, so I know. Mm. But tell our listeners, what's it about?
4: It's set in the 1700s,
3: yep.
4: And I'm taking a historical vessel and historical characters.
3: Mm. And where did you come across it? That's what one of the things
4: It's a famous story. There's a film about it maybe 30 years ago.
3: Didn't know it.
4: Right. It sort of feel like it's territory that has been explored, and I'm doing it in my own way now,
3: uh-huh.
4: That there's name awareness for Farinelli, especially in the opera world. But there's an opportunity to bring people into the story and show them some history because it's been many years since the film.
3: Yep.
4: And then there's been a play on Broadway about Farinelli's life in the court of Spain,
3: mm-hmm.
4: And the West End, I think it was. And so there have been pieces. It's sort of like doing a play about Henry VIII or something. It's a known part of history.
3: Yeah, okay.
4: And I'm using that as a vessel to tell, to explore my themes through.
3: Okay. The opera, you're not doing it as an opera, though.
4: Not a straight opera, no.
3: No,
4: but we're alluding to opera.
3: Right,
4: so we have the way the music is arranged and the presentation of it is as if you're inside the opera world, but you don't have to have a musical education when you don't have to have a background in opera or be visiting opera. But you'll see inside the world and go, wow, I didn't know that opera could be as beautiful as I feel it can be because you're living vicariously through the protagonist.
3: And the interesting thing is that it's not just one composer that you've actually got. Is there three composers I notice that you're using?
4: Yes. There are three, maybe four, even five. There's sort of little snippets of things here.
3: Yep.
4: There's three main composers.
3: Right.
4: And, of course, there's two characters in the five lead characters who are composers themselves.
3: Right,
4: so there's Riccardo Broschi, who's the protagonist, and the Maestro Porpora, who is the figure of the establishment, so to speak, from Napoli, from the center of the city in Naples. And he runs a conservatory, and they train castrati boys there. So he represents the establishment. Maestro Porpora, and they're all obsessed with music, being composers.
3: Right. Give us just a broad sweep of what it's about for our listeners.
4: It's really about obsession and passion and the identity of an artist, which I think is how I'm making it relevant to today, because I feel with this encroaching technology in our society that we need to reclaim our humanity, and we do that through creativity.
3: Yep.
4: We do that through our creative process, and we find authenticity in being artistic. And so I'm trying to show how forces of narcissism and technology and social expectations crimp a person's creativity, can really sort of bind them up. And it's a patriarchal society too. So the female lead character is bound by these strictures where she can't marry the one she loves because he's a castrato.
3: Right, okay. That old, like Romeo and Juliet story in a way.
4: Star-crossed lovers.
3: Yeah, star-crossed lovers. And isn't it fascinating back in that era, but I suppose it happens nowadays as well, in some societies as well. I would still, and that's what is wonderful thing about history is it keeps on repeating itself, doesn't it?
4: Exactly, yes. There's so many mirrors held up to our life now through the show. So much so that I want people to enter the space. It's like a portal back in time to Italy. But then they go, this is actually our life now. It's very relatable to now.
3: Yep.
4: And we see how the Baroque and that Enlightenment period has a lot of the origins of our culture now in it.
3: Right.
4: So a lot of even musically, there's like new melodic forms and things that came in. And then the opera world flourishing and the narrative form in opera is something we can relate to from pop music today. And in a sense, Farinelli was the first pop star.
3: Yeah. Well, and a lot of those opera composers and orchestra leaders were the pop stars of the day, especially Mozart, because he was the young upstart. And I don't know if you've seen that original, I can't remember what it was called now, but, the girls were screaming like going to a pop concert.
4: Exactly. Yeah, that sort of first episode of sort of parasocial behavior, people fainting in the aisles in the concerts. And that's sort of thing. And so I love that idea. It's just such a really interesting symbol of creating some sort of avatar, some sort of larger figure that people worship, which is so analogous to celebrity these days.
3: Yeah.
4: And then the terrible price personally that the castrati paid.
3: Yeah. So how hard was it to, you know, like, get this off the ground? You know, like, you know, because you've got the support of where you're performing it, haven't you?
4: Yes. Yeah, so I've got Maribyrnong City Council supported it, and it's my own theatre-making practice in the sense that just years and years of hard work and then getting the script to where I need it to be, and then my theatre-making practice through devising as well. And I guess it's just a labour of love, like, you know, what are you doing artistically if you're not really passionate about it? So I've sort of closed that gap and solved some of those problems by just sheer endeavour.
3: Yeah.
4: And, you know, that helps me get it on, which is just the idea of the protagonist is this artist that is suffering for his art.
3: Yeah.
4: And of course, you know, I find myself, that's me. I'm really like, I really want to make theatre and connect and share and create those, the co-creating space that you have with an audience. So they're in it with me.
3: And what about cast? You know, like, you would put, audition call out.
4: Yeah.
3: And how hard is it finding the right person sometimes?
4: It's very hard. And I sort of have to get a bit almost religious about it, where I sort of say, I'm hoping that the universe will deliver to me some luck and someone will come in. And someone has, many people have in this cast, are very lucky. They're an incredible cast.
3: And it's quite a big cast, isn't it?
4: Quite a big cast, certainly for my sort of level.
3: Yeah.
4: It's definitely the biggest show.
3: How many? Eight?
4: Five leads and then five chorus.
3: Okay. Oh, yes. Ten. There's ten up. Right. Yep. Okay. And where's it performing?
4: At the Bluestone Church in Footscray.
3: Which is beautiful.
4: Yeah, so beautiful. It's a short walk from Footscray Station.
3: Yep.
4: And it's so ambient. And I think it was built in the 1800s.
3: Wow.
4: And we're conjuring spirits. We've got masked figures in cloaks.
3: Brilliant.
4: And, you know, gothic music as well as the Baroque music.
3: Yeah.
4: And, you know, we're really trying to reach the metaphysical plane. And so this is the experience. It's immersive theatre too. I have immersive theatre technology. I've got an ultrasonic speaker, which is very fast sound waves, which creates a really eerie experience where the sound waves are bouncing around.
3: Whoa.
4: And when it's pointed at you, it feels like it's in your head. It feels like there's a whispering in your head from the sound. So the idea is I'm putting the sound into people.
3: Yeah.
4: And, the cast and these figures are stalking. They're around them. It's environmental staging.
3: Yeah.
4: So it's immersive.
3: Oh, it sounds absolutely fascinating. Can't wait to see it. When's it on?
4: Do
3: you know? Because I can help you here.
4: 13th is the preview, and the 14th is opening.
3: Right, and it runs till
4: 3 weeks, three weekends, so till the 29th of August.
3: Right, of August. Yep. And what's it called again?
4: The Sacrifice of Farinelli.
3: Oh, it sounds absolutely fabulous. So make sure you get out there and support Stuart here with this incredible project. Congratulations on putting yourself out there with this. You know,
4: Thank you. I
3: think it's real, really ballsy what you're doing here.
4: Yes, so. Ironically, isn't it?
3: Yeah, boom, boom, boom, boom. All right, so we'll see you at the theatre.
4: Thank you so much.
3: You're on Joy 94.9. This is Sunday Arts Magazine.

0: Oh, yes, that was Nancy Sinatra, Lightning Girl, from back in the day when she had multiple hits, mostly with a guy called Lee Hazelworth that wrote a lot of them with her. And for her, These Beats Were Made for Walking, of course, is the really big one there. But of course, she had Something Stupid that she did with her father, but originally she did it with Lee Hazelwood as well. So there we go. Our next guest, and she's a gal, but I didn't mean to say gal at that moment, is Jo Lang, visual artist, who I adore so much, a brilliant artist. She's got such a great story. She's got an exhibition coming up, but we'll get to that. Jo, hello.
1: Hello. I like gal, actually.
0: You do? Yeah. Okay, well, I didn't even mean to say that word. I don't know. I was supposed to be in guest and gal came out. I always like to talk about the artists that we've got in before we get into the reason you're here. It all started so amazingly for you, didn't it? Tell us about the beginnings of the interest of art and who you were hanging out with.
1: Well, I did love art at school.
0: Yep.
1: And I did quite well in that subject, but I did meet, and I can't actually remember exactly how, but I did meet William Mora, and we hung out with his mum and his dad.
0: What's her name?
1: Mirka Mora and George.
0: The very famous.
1: And Will and I would look after the restaurant.
0: Yeah, at Tolano's.
1: When George was away buying every year, he'd go and visit Europe and discuss with, and of course I met loads of artists who were exhibiting at the back of the restaurant with the gallery, Tolano. And for the first time in my life, I went, this life I understand, because I'm not sure I really did understand. I wasn't comfortable in the life I'd led up to 17 years old, just a little bit. I was deemed naughty.
0: I could imagine that.
1: So when I kind of met artists and George and Mirka and William and Philippe and Tyrell, just like, okay, now I get it. There can be a life without having to be in a certain box.
0: Yeah.
1: This playground, this place, I get it.
0: You get it. And were you there when she was painting on the walls in the restaurant?
1: No, that was already done.
0: Right.
1: Which is... Oh, no, actually, I'm not...
0: Because it's so famous, isn't it?
1: Well, it's all I visualise now, because the family had her 80th in the restaurant that I was at.
0: Yeah.
1: And Lily jumped out of a cake for her, which is her granddaughter.
0: Yeah, yeah, fantastic.
1: And of course, the walls were all painted.
0: And they're not allowed to touch it. Which is, and she had a state funeral, of course, because I was there. It's before I knew you.
1: Yeah.
0: But then you ventured off into a totally different world. What did you get up to?
1: Well, I had to support a child on my own, and I wasn't confident I could do that in an art world. So I went into media, used a sort of creative bent into media.
0: Right.
1: TV media.
0: Right.
1: Which then migrated into interactive media.
0: And you were involved in a very, very famous Australian TV show.
1: A comedy company.
0: The Cult? Yes.
1: Yes.
0: Yeah. How did that come about?
1: Can't remember again how it came about, but Ian McFadden asked me in the interview, he said, what do you think's funny? You'll like this. When you walk by a dog and it's defecating and it looks at you and it can't do anything about it and the look on its face, I said, I actually find that incredibly funny. And it just tickled something in his humour as well. I couldn't actually – I don't know why that story came out, but he said, you got the job.
0: Oh, brilliant.
1: I directed what was called the external – not the studio, the multi-camera studio sketches, but everything that was filmed off – out of studio location.
0: As a matter of fact, maybe our paths crossed, because when I worked for record companies, Julian Lennon, John Lennon's son, he did a segment on Comedy Company.
1: Oh, sadly, I missed that.
0: Oh, you weren't there? Because wouldn't that have been hysterical that I was in the same room?
1: Well, I probably wouldn't have remembered you, but I would have
0: remembered him. Yeah. Because all of a sudden, when you said all the external ones, I thought, hold on.
1: A few series of Comedy Companies, and I think I directed the second series, so whatever.
0: Right.
1: That that. I think Con the Fruiter had finished.
0: Yep.
1: And it was,
0: Now, what drew you back to visual arts?
1: I got myself, my daughter was on her life journey and all good, had been able to sort of pay off a house, had a roof, and some security. And I thought, look, you know, I'm going to go back and study and see if the artist that I knew way back, because media making, especially if you're being paid for it, you chant the drum of the payer.
0: Yeah.
1: And that's not what art is about. Yep. You chant your own drum, your own soul. So I thought, I'm going to see if the artist still exists.
0: Brilliant.
1: And I went back and studied. So I did a diploma, then I did VCA, grad cert, and then I did my master's in fine art drawing in London.
0: Yeah. As you do. You go to London. But, yeah, I love the story that you've told me, and I always ask you about the fact that, you know, like, as part of your course doing your master's in London, you would go into a library and What would happen?
1: Oh, do you mean the seeing all the... Okay, so the British Museum has a drawing, prints and drawings room, and Bridget Riley has left an amount of money to employ somebody to allow people to request any print or drawing that is in their collection to sit with and draw from or just look at it.
0: Whoa.
1: That they want. And so as students, of course, we got... especially Masters of Drawing students, we got great access. And Isabel and I asked for a Dürer and a Michelangelo and a Victor Telmans. And I had them, I just feel like crying now, I had them sitting in front of me.
0: Oh,
1: and
0: when
1: you interact with a drawing, it's a most intimate relationship. And something about drawing, when you're sitting in front of a 500-year-old line, it's like I can hear him thinking.
0: Wow.
1: Or the Dürer or Vija. It's so intimate. It's that thing I love about drawing, actually. There's that immediacy. So extraordinary experience, an amazing thing to do. And actually anyone can do it.
0: Yep.
1: It's just that students get a
0: preference.
1: Do you want to hear an awful story? Someone did a biro mark on a Toulouse-Lautrec, and so we could only see, you were only allowed pencils, you couldn't sharpen it yourself if you needed it sharpened, because Edward Burns Jones, so I was drawing as well. You had to go up to get your pencil sharpened, so it's much stricter now, but you used not to. People are amazing.
0: So you got your master's, and then you've come back. But it's not just drawing that you do. You do a lot of sculpture as well, don't you?
1: That came out of lockdown sculpture, actually. I needed to get something to talk with, I guess, outside my body. It's quite cerebral drawing. I find it anyway. Mm. But sculpture was something I could interact with that took form and shape in the outside world physically. Mm. But funnily enough, I now see it a bit as authentic as drawing. It's quite similar in, for whatever reason, the way I sense it. But that did come out of lockdown, 100%.
0: Now, you've got a new exhibition that's opening this Wednesday, and it's curated by the most extraordinary person I've ever known in my life.
1: Yes, he's amazing.
0: And that might happen to be me.
1: Yes.
0: So you're this month's artist in residence for the whole month of August. August.
1: Yeah.
0: Oh God, the time flies. Because all of a sudden it sounded too late in the year to say August. It's at Dawn and Mabel's Wine Bar on Ackland Street, 83 Ackland Street, in St Kilda. And they've got this back room, which is, and it's working so well as a gallery. This is a big dining table where quite often there's a private function there and people are eating around your art. But it's, anyone can walk through and check out the art in this back room. And the opening's on Wednesday night, and everyone's invited, by the way, 6 to 8 on Wednesday night. You'll be there. You better bloody be there. So what are you presenting?
1: I'm presenting a suite of works that I did in London during my master's, and I did find that for some reason I became very fascinated with human hair, and I became fascinated for multiple reasons, not the hair itself, but how the hair, how everybody's hair is different, how it's really a sort of a legacy of one's ancestry.
0: True.
1: It's
0: you often see it, don't you? You know, like siblings and that.
1: But hundreds of years prior, especially people from different nations have different types of hair. I know the molecular structure difference between Japanese hair and Western hair.
0: The redheads,
1: and also hair does exist. There have been mummies that have been dug up from Egypt, sadly dug up, I guess, but their hair is intact.
0: Mm.
1: So it's something we grow that's permanent. Actually, it's keratin, like our nails. So it actually became sort of scientifically, culturally, but also visually. And I would stop people in the street or my peers if there's something about their hair that I liked, and I would show people that and people loved letting me photograph and draw and feel their hair, except for one particular woman I'll tell you about in a minute. But because you don't usually get to see the back of your head, but I think it reveals quite a lot about a person. We all read each other's faces. We're programmed to make judgments, actually. Mm. But when you see the back of a head, I guess you have a different palette of judgment to make. I find hair fascinating, actually. So I had done this series, and it was my final portfolio. I did get a distinction, and I haven't shown it in Melbourne, so I have them with me, and that's what we will see, and it's called About Face.
0: Right, and I love that, About Face. So it's the back of people's heads.
1: Mm-hmm.
0: Fantastic. I find it fascinating. And the way you're doing it, it's on black paper.
1: It's on black paper because graphite, which I love, and a very, very ancient form of material to draw in. And again, there's a whole history there about the mining and the companies who own graphite and how graphite pencils are made. And it's also, but when you, it's a.
0: You see, that's another story all by itself, isn't it?
1: 100%. Yeah. Absolutely. But an atom in there called graphene, it's an element. And when you draw on black, it becomes mirrored. And if you draw in one direction, all the graphene molecules align. So when light passes over it, it mirrors it back to you. So I do it on black because the lines appear alive. If you do graphite on white, of course, we all know what pencil on white paper looks like. But on black, it has a different quality. And that's why I've done that, because it's a little bit magic.
0: Yeah. And black frames as well.
1: Black frames as well. I do like, yes. And I thought particularly, as I think that room at Dave and Mabel's, Dawn and Mabel's is suits it that well, the lighting, and also the thought of people sitting around looking at each other, but there's all these backs of heads all around them. So sort of why I suggested that to you.
0: Yeah.
1: Of the other things I suggested, and you chose
0: that. I thought it was a fascinating piece to do. Mm. But an interesting thing I've been wanting to ask you, but we've always got so many other things to talk about when we're speaking. Do you know what the back of your head looks like?
1: Not really.
0: Mm, that's
1: does give me a fright if I see it accidentally, well, in a photograph that someone's taken.
0: Yeah.
1: I should do something about that.
0: Well, as an aging man, I'm getting a bald spot, which you don't particularly like seeing that, when you're
1: totally
0: an aging person.
1: And hair is incredibly important to one's identity, actually. How much money people spend on fashioning it and cutting it and covering
0: it's a whole business, isn't it? Yeah, yeah. And for many years I used to dye my hair, because when I go grey early. And one day I was in the hairdressers and she said, "Do you know what, David? I reckon you'd look better with your not dyed hair." Because she wasn't an obvious dyeing, I went, "Oh, I don't know if I can do it." And she went, "Let's do it." She said, "Look, I'm going to lose money by not doing it."
1: Yes.
0: And it was the best thing that she told me to do. Yeah. So,
1: can I tell you a story? Are we running out of time? Just on hair. I met a woman called Emma Dabiri, an African woman in London, and she's written a book called Don't Touch My Hair. But she was saying that in the slave trade, in the 1700s, slaves were classed by the curliness of their hair. The curlier the hair, the cheaper the slave.
0: Oh.
1: So hair has a currency. And there's sort of derogatory terms for hair, you know, unruly and messy. They're sort of, it's weaponized. She senses that in her culture.
0: Yeah.
1: And in her culture, you do not touch hair. It's taking someone's soul. So hairdressing, hair cutting is a very tricky thing.
0: Yeah.
1: So you mustn't touch somebody. So there's the cultural aspects of racial things around hair. Yes, no, hair can be a very weaponized material.
0: Why have you decided that you just think that this is the right time to bring this exhibition into Melbourne? Why do you want to show it? Is there a reason?
1: Maybe the perspective, because I did execute them 2017-18, and you get a bit of perspective when you do work. It's hard not to see things.
0: So that's about 10 years ago. Yeah.
1: Well, a little bit less. It went from sort of 7 to 8 years ago. So when you sort of find time to look back and you go, oh, it's actually, I kind of see it for what it is now. I was a little bit too embroiled. So that plus you plus the room.
0: Okay.
1: It's very important to me where my art sits, what environment it sits in. That has to feel right.
0: Right, okay.
1: I think these feel right. Your special magic, and I think it has an interest to people.
0: Right. But what would you have thought if I said, nah, I don't want that?
1: Well, I would have walked over and punched me. That I put that other. No, I wouldn't.
0: I'm joking. I do want to say something
1: because curators, galleries, and artists, I think, need to work together. I'm not over. It's all about the artist. I think everyone has different perspectives, different disciplines, different worries, different angles that they come at it. So it was important that you. So if you'd have said that, I would have said, okay, I better go back to square one and think what else I can present for
0: it. And also with it is there's only 7 pieces.
1: Yeah. And some are gone. Yeah.
0: Yeah. But you also said I could throw something else in. I went, no, let's keep it at exactly those pieces.
1: That's your job as
0: well. And are you happy with that I've said that? You know, like that you don't not to have extra pieces?
1: Because I do take the guidance of a curator. It's very easy because we, as an artist, you always see your work differently to the outside world. It's impossible not to.
0: Yeah.
1: So when I get that feedback, I trust that because you're not me.
0: And
1: I trust your eye.
0: Yeah, but my thought was is that I think it will have more impact.
1: Yeah,
0: if it's just...
1: You don't have to justify it.
0: Yeah, no, but yeah. I wanted to actually say it out loud that, it's the impact that I think it will have, you know, like... That, and they're not small, are they?
1: No,
0: they're fairly large.
1: Yeah, about nearly a metre tall.
0: Yeah.
1: Each one.
0: So therefore, you know, like they'll look good in the room because they're big enough.
1: Can't wait to hang it on.
0: Yeah. And because the walls in the room are a really interesting blue colour, aren't they?
1: Yeah.
0: And do you know what? The wine bar, they didn't realise, you know, like that they'd picked the right colour. And every exhibition that's gone in, it's worked.
1: Yeah.
0: It just works. You know, like how it's usually a white wall or something. This is working really well with this dark blue wall.
1: I bet it is.
0: It's absolutely fascinating.
1: Yep.
0: So please, people, make sure you come down and check out this extraordinary artist and come along on Wednesday night, this Wednesday, from 6 to 8, 83 Ackland Street. We'll all be there. And I actually will walk around with you and we'll talk about each painting in the room, which is a lovely...
1: Not a painting.
0: Not a painting. You're right. They're not paintings. Because people love that. They love that aspect of getting an understanding on the art and understanding you as an artist as well. So can't wait for this to happen.
1: Me too.
0: Yeah. Thanks. All right. So thanks for coming in today.
1: That's a pleasure.
0: And what are you working on? Is there anything in particular that you're working on right now?
1: I am. I'm actually working on 2 commissions.
0: Oh.
1: One is a beautiful drawing, a triptych that a man has asked me to do after seeing my work actually at William Ora Gallery's couple of months ago. And the other is a sculpture that an independent politician has asked me to do.
0: Ah.
1: And she has seen a sculptural set of works I did called The Listening Stones, and she believes people should listen more to each other.
0: Yep.
1: And she's commissioned me to do this work, which I formulated, presented to her, she loved, and it's nearly finished.
0: Wow.
1: And that'll be installed in her garden, actually.
0: Oh,
1: and
0: fantastic.
1: All the politicians that of all parties, there'll be a bit of a launch.
0: Fantastic.
1: So they've been lovely to work on, actually. And when that's finished, I'll go on to my next.
0: Yeah. Oh, what is it? Yeah, you know, like you must be very proud of the fact that, you know, like you've got these commissions and you know, like your work is getting, you know, like people know who you are. People are starting to really know who you are.
1: Well, I don't know.
0: Yeah, they do.
1: You just do. You do your work. You do it. You know, I'm my own worst judge. my biggest task. You just do your work,
0: yeah.
1: And it's a privilege, and I love it. And every artist's work, I think you just see a nugget of someone's soul,
0: yep.
1: And it's So that's what I give it. I give it everything I've got.
0: Brilliant. So we've been talking to Jo Lane. You know, her exhibition's opening. What's it called?
1: About Face.
0: And where is it?
1: It's at Dawn and Mabel's at Ackland Street.
0: Number 83 Ackland Street. I wasn't going to get you to tell me the number. Good, you got it all right. So congratulations. And I'll see you there on Wednesday.
1: You will.
0: Okay, thanks for coming in today.
1: Thank you. Thanks all.
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1: That it's all just a little bit of history repeating.
0: Hello, my name's Daz. I listen to a lot of Joy podcasts. And every Wednesday night, I'm sharing the most fascinating chats I've heard all week from your favorite shows and maybe even some you haven't discovered yet. 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
3: 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This is Sunday Arts Magazine, and coming up in a moment's time is the news. But here's a little bit of Neil Diamond.

he's not your kind. I never get tired of putting me down, and I never know when I come around what I'm gonna find.

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1: It's 4 o'clock, Yuppaling Ina. I'm Joe McLean, Joy News. The Victorian State Opposition lists Ben Carroll and former Premiers Daniel Andrews and Jacinta Allen as potential witnesses into the Victoria's big build. But the opposition says it won't support terms of reference that are set by Labor alone. Other opposition witness wish lists was construction sector mediator Mick Gatto and disgraced former CFMEU boss John Setka. In South Australia, a teenage boy has died after being struck by a car in Adelaide CBD last night. Emergency services were called to a popular city nightlife area close to 11 p.m. last night. The man was hit by a car before falling into the path of a four-wheel drive on Hindley Street and was rushed to hospital but died shortly after. Senior Labor Minister has defended his decision not to stand down Luke Gosling, who represents the federal Darwin-based seat of Solomon. Gosling charged with 2 counts of assault against Northern Territory Administrator David Connolly following an incident in July. The 54-year-old Labor MP, who attended the Garma Festival on Saturday, denies the allegations and has vowed to fight them in court. In Brisbane, Victoria Park Precinct Master Plan for the Olympics and Paralympic Games 2032 was unveiled. The stadium and National Aquatic Centre's pool, with upgrades to Brisbane showgrounds and expanded parklands and public spaces. About two-thirds of the park will remain green and public spaces under its infrastructure program. Tasmania is the first state to offer financial redress for victims of the state's former laws against homosexuality and cross-dressing, and individuals convicted under the state's former laws could be eligible for financial compensation to a maximum of $75,000. The Tasmanian government started a new ad campaign this week, alerting victims to the redress scheme developed with the LGBTQAI+ community. In Perth, a dedicated QGBTQAI+ sex-on-premises venue has been rejected by the City of Perth, despite council staff recommending the proposal to be approved subject to operating conditions. Pink Rabbit Managing Director Nicholas Needham has vowed to appeal the decision, arguing that there are no legitimate plan grounds preventing the proposed venue from operating. The decision is a significant reversal to the project, which had been appealed to receive the approval ahead of council meetings. Pop group BTS has officially withdrawn from consideration of the 2027 Grammy Awards in protest of the Recording Academy's instructions of a new Best Asian Pop Music Performance category. The group explicitly stated they wanted their music to be judged on its own merits rather than being segregated by geography or language. Even though their acclaimed 2026 comeback album topped the Billboard 200 for 2 weeks, featuring mostly English lyrics that would not have been qualified for the new Asian pop category. And before we cross back to Sunday Arts Magazine...
0: Joy weather.
1: Let's see what's in store for the capital's... tomorrow, according to the Bureau. Brisbane, Mianjin, partly cloudy, 22. Sydney, Wurrung, possible showers, 23. Adelaide, Turdanya, a shower or 2 and 15. Hobart, Nipaluna, showers and 14. Perth, Buraloo, sunnies, showers increasing, 23. Darwin, Gurabila, mostly sunny in 31. Now in Melbourne, Nam, 17. A low of 8 overnight. Tomorrow, showers increasing in 15. And tomorrow in the second city of the Empire, Mother Glasgow, light rain at 18. I'm Joe McLean. Next, Joy News at 5.

Oh, yes, one of my favourite songs, but the better ones even coming up. Now, that was Steeler's Wheel, Stuck in the Middle with You. That voice is the voice, the lead singer is Jerry Rafferty. That song was a huge hit. But then he went off and had a solo career, very, very good solo career. Unfortunately, he's no longer with us. He died of cancer probably about 10, 15 years ago now, and had to stop touring a bit before that as well. But, you know, like an incredible songwriter, incredible singer. And I'm going to now play his massive hit that we all know. And we're talking about Baker Street. Now, who famous was written about in Baker Street? He might have been like a detective. I'm giving you a hint there. There was lots of books, and he had a doctor's friend. Have you worked it out yet? You worked it out. Anyway, here it is, the beautiful Baker Street.

0: that song, that saxophone there at the end, absolutely magic. I love that song. One would be in my top 500 songs, I reckon, somewhere in about the middle. Now, I've got our next guest on the in the studio with us, but we've got an important message I'm going to play just before that. 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
0: And you are on Joy 94.9. This is Sunday Arts Magazine. As I said, we've got another guest in the studio. This is somebody that I'm just so delighted for you all to meet. If you ever listen to any of the podcasts of the show in the last few months, this man sitting opposite me, Francois. Hello, Francois.
3: Hi, David. So good to be here.
0: Oh, it's our pleasure to have you here. And yeah, like, it's really important that a lot of people can't be listening to the show right at this moment because they might be working or out and about having, you know, like a lunch with friends or whatever.

0: But it's also important for the artist, because the artist can use the podcast to help promote their event or their exhibition or whatever, and just to, as a record, to keep a record of what they've done. And doing the podcast is a really important ingredient. And we didn't have a podcaster for a few months because we were about the third or fourth most popular podcast on Joy. So that's how well we were doing. But now we're nowhere, but we're just coming back because we have Francois helping us. Francois, how did you come to be involved in Sunday Arts being our podcaster?
1: Well, I happen to have a friend who also volunteers here at Joy.
0: And he's sitting opposite us right now. What's his name?
1: George?
0: Yes.
1: Oh. yeah, and so I think it was even last year when he said, oh, we're looking for somebody. And I thought, I could do this. And then the first thing was, oh, but it might be difficult for you to manage a system. And I thought, oh, you know, there's... As a blind person, which is something we haven't
0: spoken yet, and I wanted you were the one that said it, which I'm glad, because I wanted you to say it, not me.
1: Yeah. So as a blind person, you often encounter people having certain expectations of what you can and can't do. And then, if that's how they think, I don't have the energy to go and prove them wrong, I'll leave it. And then fortunately, a few months later, early this year, George said, oh, we really need somebody. I said, well, George, can I give it a go? And you will never know if you don't try. So then I just got in touch with Joy, and your programs manager, Elliot, yep, walked me through the program. I took some notes as he described it, and I went on and I'm doing it. I'm loving it.
0: Now, if I send you a text message or an email, how do you read it?
1: I use text-to-speech technology on both my phone and my computer, so... Both the phone and computer are standard issue. You just use a program on the computer, which is called a screen reader, or on the phone. Android phones have TalkBack, which anybody who has an Android phone can switch on. And similarly, like I have an iPhone, you could just use VoiceOver and in that way read text and also type text because the phone speaks back to you.
0: Wow. I had no idea. Well, especially on the computer side of it, I didn't know. But I was telling somebody about, you know, like how wonderful it is to have you on board as our podcaster the other day. And they went, oh, yeah, I know that I can do that on my computer. But how does it work, though, Francois? You know, like, so it reads it out to you. Is that what it's doing?
1: Yeah, it reads it out. I use keystrokes because I know what I want to know about the screen. I know what the screens look like. I want to say, what is, take the focus to the third heading. And I press the letter H three times and it will say, upload new media or whatever the case is. Similarly to the podcast program that we use to start recording and play and stop, there's keystrokes for everything. And that's where programs become accessible, when things are developed in a way that you don't necessarily need to click on a particular part of the screen with a mouse. You can also use keystrokes. And suddenly, that becomes possible for a lot more people to interact and to use that program, and for somebody like me to do the podcast.
0: Right. Now, you've got a day job. What do you do?
1: A few things. I work with SBS on doing quality control for audio description on their locally produced movies and TV series.
0: Wow. Now, describe that to me. You did off-air earlier, and I was fascinated with this because the Melbourne International Film Festival, you're involved in this as well. And so tell our listeners, what is it that you actually do?
1: So when a program or a movie gets made, obviously, as part of the story, there's often quiet or spaces where there's no dialogue, where facial expressions or actions tell part of the story. And if they are not verbalized, a blind or vision impaired person would be excluded from it.
0: Yep.
1: It means that we would then have to do a lot of mental gymnastics to try and figure out why did this happen, or what do I think is the most likely thing that would have happened now. Yeah. And it's super frustrating, and often you just switch channels. So that's where audio description comes in. Somebody watches a program, writes a description in a way and places it in between dialogues that you don't talk over the actors.
0: Right.
1: And then I come and make sure that there's continuity, that the references make sense. You don't call something a house, and 10 minutes later you talk about the shack, but it happens to be the same thing. So yep. Use the same word for the same thing.
0: Okay, yep. And with the Melbourne International Film Festival, you're pretty excited because there's one of the films that you've been involved in. Which one is it?
1: I worked on the audio description for a TV series called The Airport Chaplain, an SBS original, and that there's a launch of that program on MIF on the 15th of August and the 16th, but the 15th is the day where all the stars and the crew and the producers.
0: And who are the stars?
1: Well, some of them are Hugo Weaving, who you might know from The Matrix, Claudia Carvin, who's also played in another series that I worked on called Homebodies, which is like a digital series on a very, and it was even talked about on your Outtakes program for Joy.
0: Yeah.
1: They somehow sadly forgot to mention audio description, but I'll forgive them. So, I'm going to that launch event and hopefully say hello to the main actors and the producer and say, just express our appreciation for, like, allowing and facilitating for audio description to be produced to ensure that more of your audience can actually enjoy your product.
0: Yeah, fantastic. Now, coming back to being our podcaster on Sunday Arts Magazine, when you've been sitting in for the whole show today with your dog, what's your dog's name?
1: Susie.
0: She is absolutely gorgeous, and that tail wags so fast it almost hurts you when it whiplashes you. But you were saying that how interesting the guests were, that you were fascinated by it, and I think when you're so close quarter to it as well, you get a better understanding too, don't you?
1: You do. I mean, when your previous guest, Joe, came in and talked about sketches, and I thought, blind, low vision excluded. But then suddenly she was starting to talk, to tell all these stories and why she became interested in sculpture. Like, it becomes like a real something that she can interact with, which is more real in COVID. All that, the things that make the artist tick. It's so inspiring to be part of that.
0: Well, the other interesting thing about Jo Lang is that she often does molds of, it's a soft plaster that she puts it in parts of her body under her arm or under her cheek and stuff, and then molds that and then creates that as a sculpture.
1: Wow.
0: Yeah, so it's something that's part of her or somebody else, which is really fascinating. So, what's it like though for you listening to the podcast? And I apologize that you've got to hear my voice all the time, but are you finding out information you didn't know about? And are you finding it interesting?
1: Yeah, absolutely. Like, when things get advertised, it sometimes goes on Instagram, which is, I'd say, inherently quite inaccessible for blind, low vision people. So this is another way of becoming aware, especially within my LGBTQ community. It might be on a printed magazine somewhere, which, again, is not accessible to someone like me. So I thought, okay, there's this radio program, and I'm not necessarily available at 3 p.m. on a Sunday to listen, and that's why the podcast is so important to have this available on demand, where I can find out about what's the next thing in Theatre Works, or La Mama's having, or Mama Alto's doing the new show
0: at Luna Park.
1: Yes, yeah. Luna Park. So it just gives you the options, and I obviously listen out for access considerations. Am I being welcomed or invited to the thing? And on the whole, it just really opens up. I've never heard of the place in Brunswick called Mario's before.
0: Ah.
1: It was on your podcast. So you will see me and my dog there very soon.
0: That's good that you're finding out about different places and events that are happening. But what about the Stuart that we had on before, the writer director? That would be fascinating for you to, because it's a play and they're speaking and with a bit of music as well. So you could easily go along to that, couldn't you?
1: Absolutely. I was wondering whether they are thinking about providing audio description, which is very possible in some theaters,
0: yep.
1: or alternatively creating a pre-show notes, which is text, which blind or vision impaired people can read as a way to prepare them to go to
0: yep.
1: a show which is not necessarily described but suddenly will become accessible if that – and it's not a big thing to do. If that kind of access consideration
0: yep.
1: Is done for the show, it just opens it up. And especially now in the time where there's all these talks about, you know, audience decline, you don't want to hide your works from people who want to see it.
0: Yep. And Yola, just talking about that, Yola, with what you're doing with film and television, so theatre is another realm that you could be doing it, couldn't you? Have that conversation with the directors and get involved on that level as well.
1: Yeah, there's never a shortage of things that they could be doing.
0: Yeah. Well, look, Francois, I just want to thank you again for what you're doing for Sundance Magazine. It's getting those interviews out there for the world to I can't wait for us to see us pop up in the top 10 again, which I reckon will be the next month's because you've been doing it, what, about 6 weeks now?
1: Yeah, well, since middle May, and that's why we really – rely on our audience to share and tell their friends to subscribe.
0: Yeah, and share the interviews. So thank you so much, and it's lovely having you here today.
1: Thank you. It's been an absolute pleasure.
0: My pleasure. So here we go with a song that I love from way back then, and I still play it when I'm listening to music on a tram. It's The Look of Love by the band called ABC. You're on Joy.

Oh, yes, there's A Look of Love by ABC. That album is so good that that's from. And I only read just recently that that album was one of the biggest selling albums in the UK that year. I think it outsold, you know, a lot of other really big bands. So there you go, really good, great pop music, how well it goes. Now, a favourite artist, female artist that I like a lot. She's done some great stuff over the years. I'm talking about Dido, and this one is White Flag. Have a listen to the lyrics of this because it's absolutely fabulous. I love this track so much. You're on Joy 94.9, Sunday Arts Magazine. I'm going to come back and just have a little chat to you about Francois as well, because you know, like how wonderful it is having, and how good did he talk? He was just so wonderful. You're on Joy.

0: be.
1: Oh, yes, one of my favourites, Dido, White Flag. I just love it. You know, like, the fact is, she's still loves the guy, but nah, I've moved on, honey. You know, like, you did the wrong thing by me, but there'll be no white flag above my door. Really clever lyrics and beautifully sung, as it always is. As I was actually saying before, that Francois, our podcaster, it's just so refreshing to have somebody as lovely as him and Jella, and how open he is about it. And when he said, "Oh, you know, like, do you want me to put the headphones on?" I went, "It's up to you." He said, "Well, do you know what? If I put the headphones on, my hearing's gone. I don't have any sight. Then all of a sudden my hearing's gone. I'm only hearing what's coming through the radio. It's like somebody putting a blindfold on you." And I went, whoa, there's, you know, like, what a great way to tell me the feeling that all of a sudden he hasn't got the sight, but he's lost his hearing at that moment. So really interesting. So therefore, you know, like, if you think yourself, you know, like, I'd like to get involved in Joy, we're always looking for podcasters and other people, front desk, like George, who was our front desk person, along with Marion. They share it. They take it in turns. And, you know, like, it's really important that we have a show like ours when we've got so many guests coming in. Not today, because a few people have been sick today. But you know, like, it's really important that we actually have those people helping us out. And you can be part of it, and you become part of the Joy family, which is so important. So, you know, like, consider it. Just all you have to do is just go to the Joy website and become a volunteer. 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
5: Joy, joy, joy, joy, joy, joy, joy.

Oh yes, let's stay together. That's a version that I actually haven't heard before. And when I saw it pop up, I went, "Oh, I like the idea of that." So let's play it. Of course, did you pick that voice? Because it's a very well-known voice. She passed away only last year. She had "Killing Me Softly," and last time ever I saw her face were the two massive hits. Of course, I'm talking about Roberta Flack. And now talking about other incredible voices as female artists. Each time I used to host trivia, and you know, like when this artist would come along, and I'd put it on, and I went, you know, let's see who can guess the voice, who it is, and about 80% of the people would always know who it was. I'm talking about the one and only Adele, and this was one of her very early tracks, "Rolling in the Deep." 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
2: 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This is Sunday Arts Magazine, a bit of a strange one in the last few minutes or so because there's no guests because a few people have got the virus and it's all fallen on me right at the last minute. One of them was only this morning, one was late yesterday afternoon, and you know, what can you do? You can't turn around and get a guest at the last minute. But I just want to send a thank you out to Colleen from the Macedon Rangers. What a great afternoon. Besides loads of good arts info, your music choices have been terrific today. Colleen, thank you so much. That means a real lot because we're all volunteers here. So it's really nice when we get a message like that. So thank you. And I hope you're going to enjoy this song. This is a bit self-indulgent, this one right now. I'm a huge Pet Shop Boys fan. And you know, like, and people will be rolling their eyes going, do you have to? And I go, yeah. I'm sorry, I'm going to have to. Here they are with Did You See Me Coming? You're on Joy 94.9, the Pet Shop Boys.

Oh, yes, there they are, the Pet Shop Boys. Did you see me coming? It wasn't one of their big hits, but it's one of those, you know how there's a song that just sticks with you and you really like it. And I, you know, back in the day, I worked for international record companies and I helped break that band in Australia. And I also helped break this band in Australia as well. And they were a Melbourne outfit and I had a lot to do with them. And they launched their album in my lounge room. How amazing is that? Do you know why they did that? Because the band's called Crowded House and they wanted, where can we have a launch, you know, David, you throw lots of parties. Why don't we have it there? Because it's always a crowded house when we've been there. So here it is, Don't Dream It's Over by Crowded House.

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3: And you are on Joy and Chicks Talking Footy. I love that show because I love AFL. I'm out of here. My time is up. They're waiting to come in for... another great show on Joy. And I just want to thank everyone for listening today. But please get out there and support the arts, because it's really important right at this time with everyone struggling a little bit more. The arts are struggling as well. So have a lovely week, everyone. And if you're around on Wednesday night, come to the exhibition that I was talking to Joe Lane before. It's at Dawn and Mabel's at 83 Ackland Street, St Kilda. I'd love to see you there. All right, see you, folks. Here's Robbie Williams and the Pet Shop Boys. She's Madonna. See ya.

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2: It's 5 o'clock, Yapaling Ina, I'm Joe McLean, Joy News. The Victorian State Opposition lists Ben Carroll and former Premiers Daniel Andrews and Jacinta Allen as potential witnesses into Victoria's Big Build project. But the opposition says it won't support terms of reference that are set by Labor alone. Other opposition witness wish lists were construction sector mediator Mick Gatto and disgraced former CFMEU boss John Setka. In South Australia, a teenage boy has died after being struck by a car in Adelaide's CBD last night. Emergency services were called to the popular nightlife area close to 11 p.m. last night. The man was hit by a car before falling into the path of a four-wheel drive on Hendley Street and was rushed to hospital but died soon after. The senior Labor minister has defended his decision not to stand down Luca Gosling, who represents the federal Darwin-based seat of Solomon. Gosling charged with two counts of assault against Northern Territory Administrator David Connolly following an incident in July. The 54-year-old Labor MP, who attended the Gama Festival on Saturday, denies the allegation and has vowed to fight them in court. In Brisbane, the Victoria Park Precinct Master Plan for the Olympics and Paralympic Games in 2030 was unveiled. The stadium and National Aquatic Pool Centre, also with upgrades to Brisbane Showground and extended parklands and public spaces. About two-thirds of the parkland will remain a green public space under the drafts program. In Perth, a dedicated LGBTQAI plus sex on premises venue has been rejected by the City of Perth, despite council staff recommendations the proposal be approved. Pink Rabbit Management Director Nicholas Needham has vowed to appeal the decision, arguing that there's no legitimate planning grounds preventing the proposal venue from being operated. The decision is a significant reversal to the project, which had appeared likely to receive approval ahead of the council meeting. Tasmania is the first state to offer redress for victims of the state's former laws against homosexuality and cross-dressing. Individuals convicted under the state's former laws could be eligible for financial compensation up to a maximum of $75,000. The Tasmanian government has stated a new campaign ad this week alerting victims to the redress scheme developed with the LGBTQAI plus community. Pop group BTS has officially withdrawn from consideration from the 2027 Grammy Awards in protest over the Recording Academy's introduction of Best New Asian Pop Music Performance category. The group explicitly stated that they wanted to be judged by their music on its own merits rather than being segregated by geography or language. In Glasgow, Australia has absolutely eaten up the Commonwealth Games with a medal tally of 65 gold, 41 silver and 52 bronze, 158 in total. Will it be enough to pay off the country's deficit? No. But Gina Rinehart has certainly made it sweeter for the athletes by giving out a $20,000 for gold, $15,000 for silver and $10,000 for bronze medal winners. In AFL, Richmond downed West Coast 84-73, while Gold Coast now playing Melbourne and Essendon playing Adelaide. And before we cross to yesterday once more with Robin Mossy.
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2: Let's see what's in store for the Aussie Capitals tomorrow, according to the Bureau. Brisbane, Mianjin, partly cloudy 22. Sydney, Wurrung, possible showers in 23. Adelaide, Turdanya, a shower or two in 15. Hobart, Nipaluna, showers in 14. Booth, Buraloo, sunny days, showers increasing 23. Darwin, Gurumila, mostly sunny in 31. Now in Melbourne, Nam, 15 degrees, a low of 8 overnight, and tomorrow showers easing in 15. And tomorrow, in the second state city of the empire, Mother Glasgow, light rain in 18. I'm Joe McLean, next Joy News at 6.

0: Good afternoon. This is Yesterday Once More, where we take you on a musical trip through the 50s, 60s, 70s, and we occasionally stop off at the 80s. And each week it's presented by me, Rob, and Mossy. And good afternoon, Mossy.
1: Hello, Rob, and hello, everyone out there. And thank you for joining us this afternoon. We've got a great hour for you.
0: And a big thank you to David, who was doing solo today all by himself. And also to Joe, who'll be back at 6 o'clock with the next bulletin.
1: Yes, he loves to have a little sing-song at the end of his news. I have to say, it's not too bad. It's funny trying to think of what he's going to sing. Anyway, we would love you to contact us this afternoon because Rob loves to know what you're getting up to. So you can SMS 0427 569 949, or if you have a preference for emailing.
0: Well, you can email onair@joy.org.au. And a little bit of good news, I noticed that our podcasts are gradually appearing again.
1: Yes, good. So pens on the mend.
0: Hopefully, yeah, they'll be going up. Now, today our theme is called Lost and Found. And I'm just looking down my list here, and I've got three Australian groups today.
1: That's very good.
0: Yes. Do you want to say anything about yours?
1: Nope, I'm keeping mine as a surprise. I like surprises, but you'll you'll know. Guess who's back?
0: All right, now we're starting off with something we've never done before, really, and that's to play a bit of Australian punk music. And it's by a rock band called The Saints, and they were founded by the singer-songwriter Chris Bailey in 73. They originally employed fast tempo, raucous vocals and a buzzsaw guitar sound, exploding them almost beyond recognition with energy. This song came from a 1978 album called Eternally Yours. I didn't get any chart performance for it though. But anyway, let's start off with a pretty bright start here from The Saints, and it's a signature song called Lost and Found.

It was Robin Mossy yesterday once more, and that was a great start from the boys from Brizzy. Okay, now this song was the second most popular song in 1965 in the UK. It was this group's first number one in the UK. It was number four and two on two charts in America. It was written and produced by Tom Springfield, who went on to write quite a number of their hits. It was featured in an ad for Westpac Bank. I don't remember that TV ad. And it's the folk-influenced pop group called The Seekers. And, of course, I'll Never Find Another You from 1964.

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So if your internet is slowing things down, you really notice it. 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

0: Yeah, you're with Robin Mossy, and today our theme is Lost and Found. And that is our third Australian artist, Johnny Ashcroft, his name is, Australian country music and folk singer. Interestingly enough, as a child growing up during the Great Depression in Australia, Ashcroft lived in a bag shack with a dirt floor. Amazing, really.
1: Whereabouts?
0: New South Wales somewhere. And during World War II, Ashcroft began his career by playing guitar and singing mainly bush ballads. Now, that particular song has a story, of course. Early in 1960, Ashcroft composed the song from a lyric idea put forward by the disc jockey Tony Withers. It's based on the successful search for young Stephen Walls, a four-year-old boy from Tubbamurra, which was a farm near Guyra in the New South Wales, New England Rangers. So it's based on a true story. It was a smash hit for Johnny Ashcroft, and they made a movie of it later on.
1: What was it called?
0: Little Boy Lost.
1: They called it that. Uh-huh. Okie dokie. All right. This song was the most played song for a record of 22 years. It was written by Phil Spector, Barry Mann and Cynthia Weil. They used to write a lot together, those three. The slow start with this deep voice of Bill Medley has been described as one of the most famous openings of any pop song in history. In fact, it got to a point people, when they first heard it, they thought that there was something wrong with the speed, that they were playing it on the wrong speed. But no, they weren't. It was just this wonderful opening. And of course, you've lost that feeling. We know that song very well. It's the Righteous Brothers. But before we play it, Brian from Hawthorne just wanted to let us know that he loved The Seekers and he just loves the lyrics of that song. So now we can listen to The Righteous.

0: You're listening to Yesterday once more, and today our theme is Lost and Found, and you'll get some more found songs later on. Right now, American soft rock band from LA called Bread was fronted by a guy called David Gates, and I love this group. They play such sweet music, and they had 13 songs charted between 1970 and 77. And this is interesting. Do you know how they got their name?
1: They went to the Bakers?
0: No. A bread truck came along right at the time we were trying to think of a name.
1: There you go. Close to the Bakers. The baker went past.
0: We had been saying, how about bush, telephone pole, bread truck? No, let's do bread.
1: Was one of the Hollies in Bread?
0: Don't think so. The Hollies are English.
1: Yes, I know that.
0: Yeah. 1977, this was their sixth and their last single. Reached number 9 on Billboard, and it's called Lost Without Your Love. Here's Bread.

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0: You're with Rob and Mossy, and they faded out a bit before I thought they were going to keep going. Lost in Love by Air Supply, 1979. It was written by Graham, and he's supposed to have written it only in 15 minutes. Pretty good going. And that was one of the first songs that he wrote when he got back to Australia after touring with Robbie Stewart. Now, up there in the Gambie, Ken says it's been a cracker of a day today, almost like a false spring. He went out fishing, ooh, lucky you, but unfortunately didn't catch any fish, so he's sitting at home there taking in a beer and listening to the Saints. So thanks, Ken. It's lovely to hear from you.
1: Yeah, always good to hear from you, Ken. All right, now I'm shifting pace a bit. This lady passed away recently. She was a Welsh singer, distinguished by her distinctly raspy voice, which was the result of surgery that she had. And she grew up in a four-bedroom council house with three sisters and two brothers. Now, this particular song, released in 1976, was her second single, and it reached number 18 in Australia. And the Sydney Morning Herald called it the standout track on her album. So, going with the theme, Lost and Found, this is Bonnie Tyler and Lost in France.

We're doing Lost and Found today on Yesterday Once More, and this next song comes from Lou Rawls. This was out in 1976, and this was about his only really big hit. So, You'll Never Find Another Love Like Mine by Lou Rawls.

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0: You're listening to Robin Mossey, and this is our theme called Lost and Found today. And that is a hugely popular legendary crooner, Andy Williams, who had a smooth vocal texture and relaxed style. That song came out in 1963, and he got it to number two in the US and in the UK.
1: And Brian from West Melbourne, nice to hear from you. What I love is the variety of music you both play. Thank you, says he. And thank you very much, yeah, Brian, for listening. We love doing it. And we love this next song coming up. What is it? Oh, I know. Baby, Now That I've Found You by The Foundations. On Joy.

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0: You're with Robin Mossey, and that was another popular Australian singer called Lonnie Lee. You may remember him if you used to watch Bandstand or 6 o'clock Rock. He made many appearances on there. And he was a pioneer of Australian rockabilly music, and that song came out in 1960, reached number two in Sydney.
1: I thought that I had lost all these wonderful songs. So happy to hear that I have found them again on your fabulous show. And that's best wishes from Lynn, and thank you very much, Lynn. Okay, last song. Guess who it is? Yep.
0: Well, sure. Yes. I reckon you could find a Beatles song for any theme. Is that right?
1: I think I could. In fact, I'm going to endeavour to do that. I think I might write the themes around the Beatles. That's what I'm going to do. All right, this was from the Beatles for Sale album. It's John writing some personal stuff. So the song is I'm a Loser, and it was on the Beatles for Sale album.

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1: Remember when carbs were life, lamb chops were just $2.99 a kilo, and tight tees and jeans ruled the sticky dance floors? 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
3: And you have been listening to Robin Mossy with Yesterday Once More, and we've got a few messages here.
4: And darling, my darling Jude up there in Brisbane, she said a great show as always. We would be lost without you in our lives. I'd be lost without you in mine too, darling. Bye. All right. Next one.
3: Robin Mossy, what fabulous music. Quite chill today. Thank you for the time and effort you put in week after week with your show. It's appreciated. Luke from Yarraville.
4: Oh, thank you, great, Luke. As I said before, we love doing it, so we're pleased that everybody's enjoying it. And Colleen, another great music selection, guys, a perfect way to round off a Sunday in the garden with a good Rangers vino.
3: Oh,
4: Colleen,
3: okay.
4: From the Macedon Rangers.
3: Yeah, and finally, we have good evening, Nurse James, listening in Fitzroy, enjoying the sounds my dad and I used to listen to. Thanks for the memories.
4: Oh, that's terrific.
3: I think
4: yes.
3: Nurse James has been listening for a long time.
4: Well, I've never heard of Nurse James, but anyway. And a friend of mine, her husband, I bumped into him on the way to the studio today, and he said he was going to listen this afternoon. So a big hello to Dennis. Hope you enjoyed the show.
3: Have you heard of Nurse James, Joe?
5: No, I haven't, but I'm very intrigued, really.
4: Yeah. I just want to go back to earlier on in the show. I think it was Bread, and I said, was Graham Nash part of Bread? I always get Bread and Crosby, Stills, Nash and Young mixed up. No. And it was Graham Nash from Crosby, Stills, Nash and Young that I was thinking was in Bread.
3: Oh, you said, yeah. Anyway.
4: Somebody from the Hollies. Well, Graham Nash started the Hollies. Okay, it is time that we hit the road.
3: Well, it is. It is. And Joe's coming up here with the news. And, of course, then we have that great program, Love Out Loud.
5: Brand new, wasn't it? Third
3: with the Gaz Man. So stay tuned for that.
4: Thank you, everybody who contacted us today. It was really lovely to hear from you.
3: And next week we'll be doing Fool.
4: Ooh.
3: So for now, take care.

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2: It's 6 o'clock, Yuppali Ina. I'm Joe McLean, Joy News. Victorian State Opposition lists Ben Carroll and former Premiers Daniel Andrews and Jacinta Allen as potential witnesses into Victoria's Big Build project. But the opposition says it won't support terms of reference that are set by Labor alone. Other opposition leaders' witness wish list is construction sector mediator Mick Gatto and disgraced former CFMEU boss John Setka. In South Australia, a teenage boy has died after being struck by a car in Adelaide's CBD last night. Emergency services were called to a popular city nightlife area close to 11 p.m. last night. The man was hit by a car before falling into the path of a four-wheel drive on Hindley Street and was rushed to hospital but died shortly after. Senior Labor Minister has defended his decision not to stand down Luke Gosling, who represents the federal Darwin-based seat of Solomon. Gosling charged with two counts of assault against Northern Territory's administrative David Connolly following an incident in July. The 54-year-old Labor MP, who attended the Garamar Festival on Saturday, denies the allegations and has vowed to fight them in court. In Brisbane, Victoria Park Precinct's master plan for the Olympics and Paralympic Games 2032 was unveiled. The stadium and National Aquatics Pool Centre, also with upgrades to the Brisbane Showgrounds and expanded parklands and public spaces. About two-thirds of the park will remain a green public space under the drafts program. In Perth, the dedicated LGBTQAI plus sex on-premises venue has been rejected by the City of Perth, despite council staff recommendations for the proposal to be approved. Pink Rabbit Management Director Nicholas Needham has vowed to appeal the decision, arguing that there are no legitimate planning grounds preventing the proposed venue from operating. In Tasmania, the first state to offer financial redress for victims of the state's former laws against homosexuality and cross-dressing. Individuals convicted under the state's former laws could be eligible for financial compensation for a maximum of up to $75,000. The Tasmanian government has started a new ad campaign this week, alerting victims to the redress scheme developed with the LGBTQAI plus community. Pop group BTS has officially withdrawn from consideration for the 2027 Grammy Awards in protest of the Recording Academy's introduction of Best New Asian Pop Music Performance category. The group explicitly stated they wanted their music to be judged on its own merits rather than being segregated on geography or language. In Glasgow, Australia has absolutely eaten up the Commonwealth Games with a medal tally of 65 gold, 41 silver and 52 bronze, 154 in total. Will it be enough gold to pay off the country's deficit? No. But Gina Rinehart has certainly made it sweeter for athletes, giving out $20,000 for gold, $15,000 for silver and $10,000 for bronze medal winners. In AFL, Richmond down West Coast, 84-73, Gold Coast in its fourth quarter and Essendon at half time. And before we cross to Love Out Loud with Gary Wilson.
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2: It's in store for the Capitals tomorrow, according to the Bureau. Brisbane, Mianjin, partly cloudy, 22. Sydney, Wurrung, possible showers in 23. Adelaide, Tardanya, a shower or two in 15. Hobart, Nipaluna, showers in 14. Perth, Buraloo, a sunny day, then showers increasing in 23. Darwin, Gurumila, mostly sunny, 31. Now in Melbourne, Nam, 15 degrees. A low of 8 overnight. Tomorrow, showers easing in 15. And tomorrow in the second city of the Empire, Mother Glasgow. Light rain and 18. I'm Joe McLean. Next, your news tomorrow morning at 7.

Thank you to Robin Mossy. With a lovely bit of nostalgia with Lost and Found there, and with Yesterday Once More. Thanks to Joe for the news, the live news. Welcome to Love Out Loud. Now, this program is for you and your loved one. We will be particularly focusing on the rainbow community. You can request a love song that is meaningful for you and your partner or partners. It may be a new love or a love that you're missing at the moment or have lost. Let's hear your song. It could be your wedding song, could be your first date or an anniversary. Got a few anniversaries tonight. Or not a song at all. Could be a poem. Now, I'm introducing a new segment tonight, and it's called Poetry Corner. It's a poem that I select, and it might be useful for you with your loved one. Just giving you a hint there. And it could be just an affirmation of your love. I'll play a song for you. So you need to text in. Now, let's celebrate rainbow love and love out loud. There's so many communities worldwide where this is not possible. So let's do it. Contact me, the Gazman, with your requests and love devotions on Love Out Loud. That's all one word. loveoutloud@joy.org.au, or just text in and we'll play your song in the second half. No revenge songs. I won't be playing Gaynor's I Will Survive. Let's keep a positive spin here. Now, the intro song you've been listening to is by Wings. That's Paul McCartney with Silly Love Songs. And what's wrong with that? Nothing at all is wrong with that. And we got a beautiful love song. This one goes from Leo and to Sam. And they're having an anniversary. And their anniversary is their first anniversary. Very special for you, Leo and Sam. And it's a One Direction song. And a little message from Leo says, happy anniversary, babe. You still make me smile every day, even in trackies and morning coffee. Love you. Oh, that is so sweet, Leo. Hope Sam appreciates you. And let's have a listen to One Direction, What Makes You Beautiful.

Leo and Sam, you're both beautiful there for your first anniversary. Now, the another anniversary one we've got from Marcus, and this goes to Julian. And I must see something happening during this time that anniversaries happen. It must be the winter weather, I think. Anyway, from Marcus to Julian says, 5 years to get, wow, 5 years, congratulations, and still obsessed with you. Bring on October, fiancé. I think there must be something happening in October. Might be a wedding or something like that. And I think that sounds rather perfect. That's a bit of a hint to the song. And, yeah, let's have a listen to Vanessa Amorosi, Perfect.

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1: 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Now, it doesn't have to be a boyfriend or girlfriend. We've got one wishing their bestie a happy birthday coming up. Oh, by the way, you can text 0427569949. Birthday one. This is happy birthday to their bestie, and this is from Chloe to Maya. And Chloe has said, please play Love on Top by Beyonce for her, and let's dance all night tonight.

Oh, great song, great choice there from Maya to Chloe, and the other way around, sorry, from Chloe to Maya. That was happy birthday, indeed. 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Now, this next one goes to a whole house crew in Fitzroy. No, it's not my place. This is from Alex, and he says, can you please play House of Love by RuPaul? Massive love to the whole house listening in Fitzroy. Best housemates ever. Yes, there's quite a few households where things need to be joined together. Times are a bit tough, and if you've got really good housemates, it makes the world go round a lot better. It makes A House of Love by RuPaul.

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So you can text us or email in on loveoutloud@joy.org.au. Now, Joel has done that, exactly that, and let's see, he's giving a shout out to his friend Brad, and I'm sure that's very well appreciated. And it's a song called Little Things. Now, so it's the little things that make a difference with a friendship or with a love, and I think it's very well sung by Jess Mowboy, Little Things. You don't say-

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3: Now, I mentioned a segment in this program, which I'm calling Poetry Corner, and it's where I introduce a poem to you and might help you with your love letters to your loved one. Now, this is a poem by Elizabeth Barrett Browning. You may have heard of her. She was born in England in 1806 and died in Florence when she was 55 years old. Quite an unhealthy person. Eldest of 12 children, and at 15 she actually fell ill, suffering head and spinal pain for the rest of her life. Now, later in life she developed lung problems and possibly tuberculosis, but actually quite the activist too, campaigning against child labour and slavery. Now, she married against her father's approval, so she was disinherited. So she and her husband moved to Florence, where she died in 1846. She was there in 1846, and she died there as well. Now, this poem, you might have heard of it. I was speaking to a younger person about this poem, and they said, oh, I heard this on a movie. So, yes, it's How Do I Love Thee, Elizabeth Barrett Browning. How do I love thee? Let me count the ways. I love thee to the depth and breadth and height my soul can reach, when feeling out of sight for the ends of being and ideal grace. I love thee to the level of every day's most quiet need, by sun and candlelight. I love thee freely as men strive for right. I love thee purely as they turn from praise. I love with a passion put to use in my old griefs and with my childhood's faith. I love thee with a love I seem to lose with my lost saints. I love thee with the breath, smiles, tears of all my life, and if God choose, I shall but love thee better after death. Elizabeth Barrett Browning. Okay, we'll move on to Tina Turner, and we lost poor Tina back in 2023. She was actually a Swiss citizen by then, and she had four children. So amazing sort of history of Tina Turner. And this is from Hannah to Steph, and Steph just finished her last exam. Congratulations, Steph. And Hannah says, so proud, babe. You really are simply the best. And yes, we can play it by Tina Turner, absolute classic. Tina Turner, simply the best.

Woo! Indeed. Great choice there, Hannah. Thank you so much for that one. And we're moving on to Noah, a track requested by Noah, and this is to Eli. And we're back in the 21st century with Troy Sivan. And Noah asks, says to Eli, can you spin Youth by Troy Sivan? And Noah says, my youth belongs to you, Eli. Thanks for the late night Macca's runs and laughs. Goodness me, I haven't done that for a while. Goodness me. Okay, the track is called Youth and it's by Troy Sivan.

0: Absolutely beautiful song from Savage Garden there, I Knew I Loved You. And that was from Ben to Liam. And another anniversary. Happy 6 months. I knew you were the one from day one. Oh, that's so lovely, Ben. And by the way, it's your last opportunity to text us on 0427 569 and 949 because we're running out of time. We might be able to squeeze your song in. If we can't, we'll do it for next week. By the way, Darren Hayes, interesting person. He's actually got a book about his biography called Unlovable. Now, it's a very heartfelt book, but it can be a little bit of rough going. So it does talk about family abuse and that sort of thing. So interesting book and puts his heart out into it. But if that's not your thing, that's fine too. Now, on to something that is this person's thing. This is from Priya to Taylor. And the message reads, could you play Send Me an Angel by Real Life for Taylor? Miss you so much. Can't wait till you're back from London next month. This is for Taylor from Priya. Real Life, Send Me an Angel.
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Lovely song that way. We're having a great set of songs tonight. Thank you to everyone who's texted in tonight. Next one, one of my faves actually, from Rob. And Rob, 25th anniversary. Goodness me, that's a long time. And well done to Rob and James there. And Rob says, happy 25th anniversary to my partner in everything. I love you. And that is actually An Endless Love. And that's by Diana Ross.

0: We're actually running out of time, so we've got to squeeze in a few bits here. And if you want to listen to this episode or other episodes, go to joy.org.au, Love Out Loud. The Backstreet Boys there was As Long As You Love Me. That was from Tay to Dylan. And happy 2 years to my fave guy. Don't care where we are, I'm with you. Now, you've been listening to Love Out Loud. 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Special thank you goes to my producer, Brett. Amazing work. I'm so thankful. I'm the Gazman. Catch you next Sunday night at 6 on Joy 94.9. Stay tuned, though. Very jazzy show coming up with David Moyle.
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3: G'day, welcome to Bent Notes. I'm David Moyle, and this is 2 hours of jazz and improvised music to keep you entertained here on your Sunday night. My thanks firstly to Gary Wilson leading the last hour of fabulous love songs and poetry tonight in Love Out Loud. Looking forward to more poetry in future editions, and Gary will return with more of your love next Sunday night from 6. Tonight on Bent Notes, my very special guest will be Melbourne-based pianist and composer Nadav Raymond, chatting about a brand new album he's about to launch with his trio. Musically, we'll hear from 10-Part Invention, Alana and Old Hat, Jamie Olders, and Deborah Lavelle. I'd love to hear from you too. You can send your message, maybe a request perhaps, or a question for Nadav, by SMS to 0427 569 949 or by email to onair@joy.org.au. I would certainly love to hear from you tonight here on Joy 94.9. We have a marvellous list of music coming up tonight, including, as I just mentioned, a chat with Nadav Raymond later in the show. He is a musician who will be talking about his background in live hip-hop and the R&B scenes here in Melbourne. But he's also, of course, created his first solo composition project for an acoustic trio, very much like an ordinary jazz trio, but it's music that he has written himself, taking into account his music that he's dealt with over the years, inspiration that he's had over that time. And he's formed that trio with Michael Evans Barker playing drums, Matthew Coleman plays the bass. They released their first album back in February of 2022, an album called Second Sight. It was their debut album. After a week of dreams, each ending with a whispered premonition, which Nadav has used as a subject matter for the title track of his album, Second Sight, his album charts the experience through the songs in the album of betrayal, loss, and renewal. You can check out the entire album on Bandcamp. Just search for Nadav Raymond. That's N-A-D-A-V, Rayman. From the album today, this is appropriately, well, in a sense appropriately for a Sunday, except it's tonight, and this is called Sunday Morning.

0: Section 7 of Steve Reich's 1978 composition, Music for 18 Musicians. Steve created the work based upon cycles, or as you might say from what we've just heard, pulses of 11 chords which changed in their tone, colour and feel across repetition and transformation by his ensemble, which features four women's voices, three marimbas, two xylophones, a vibraphone, maracas, a violin, a cello, two clarinets, two bass clarinets and four pianos. The first part of the work, you might call it the first movement, uses all 11 chords, and then each chord has its own part evolving into the next chord, and we heard section 7, so we were the seventh chord in the series. The work finishes with another piece that, like the first section, worked through all 11 chords. The original 1978 album set was released as a single track of 58 minutes duration. I've got it at home on a CD, which is fabulous to listen to in just one continuous mode. The originals, of course, were released on vinyl, which meant you'd have to change every 22 minutes. It's an album set that was described as being flawless. Whilst Steve called it Music for 18 Musicians, he noted that it would be preferable to have a couple of extras so that no one had to double across instruments, as in his instance there he had two clarinet players who also played the bass clarinets. Tonight we heard from the 1998 release of Steve's ensemble, made in 1997, or recorded in 1997, and it won a Grammy for the Best Chamber Music / Small Ensemble Performance at the 41st Annual Grammy Awards. You'll probably agree with a review by critic Michael Walsh when he says that it is hypnotic. You can see a live performance celebrating the 50th anniversary of this major work at Monash University next Thursday, August the 6th, I think that is. Yes, the 6th, from 1 to 2pm in the Music Auditorium in the Sir Zelman Cowan School of Music and Performance, or on the following night, Friday night, August the 7th, in the same auditorium, featuring musicians from the Monash Percussion Studio, School of Music Faculty, and postgraduate artists. For more details, just do a search for Music for 18 Musicians, Monash University. All the details will pop up to see you. 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If we did it every other week, I wonder what's on in the week between. 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What do you think would fill the other week if we did jazz every other week? We'd have to find something, wouldn't we? But this is Bent Notes on Joy 94.9.
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A little bit of fun there, a nice brief peep into Jeepers Creepers from Melbourne vocalist Deborah Lavelle from her album From Now On. She's accompanied by Paul Williamson on the tenor sax, Jason Downs playing clarinet, Steve Grant the piano, Shane Ryle the guitar, with James Clark the bass and Ronnie Farella playing drums. Deborah kicked off her musical career at the Murrumbilla Jazz Festival a number of years ago, and she's still performing around the traps. You are listening to Bent Notes on Joy 94.9. My name's David Moyle. It's lovely to have your company, and I'd love to hear from you. If you'd like to say hello, 0427 569 949 or email to onair@joy.org.au. What have you seen happening in the world of jazz this last week? There was an article I saw it on social media, but was in the Brunswick local paper, I think it was, talking about some work that Michael Tortoni is doing, building a brand new auditorium over next to the Jazz Lab, the second Jazz Lab, and it's going to have a 300-seat capacity, ability to record and stream. It sounds like a great opportunity for yet another fabulous jazz room here in Melbourne. We're really very, very lucky indeed, although I did see an article, an item that said that Uptown will be closing at the end of the year as the operators are moving on to other opportunities. So it's sad to see one moving. Hopefully someone will come along and take it on and keep that one going as well. Time for a little bit of moving to the older years, a bit of Searchlight Rag from Scott Joplin.

Searchlight Rag from Scott Joplin. It was first released in 1907, named after the town of Searchlight in Nevada, where Scott's friends had been going to prospect. This is Bent Notes on Joy 94.9. Coming up now, What Are You Doing the Rest of Your Life? Composed by Alan and Marilyn Bergman, music by Michel Legrand for the 1969 film The Happy Ending. At the time, it was nominated for the Academy Award, but it lost to Raindrops Keep Falling on My Head. This version was recorded in America by Melbourne's own Michelle Nicole, not Michelle's own Melbourne, Melbourne's own Michelle Nicole, with car accompaniment from American guitarist Larry Coons. The album is absolutely fabulous, and I think I've said it before, but when I had listened to this album, it was the same feeling I had when I listened to Barbara Streisand's Broadway album way back in 1985. And that album was rated 10 out of 10 in the Digital Audio magazine at that stage. Read more of the album on Michelle's website, michellenicole.com.

0: 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If you could read
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0: Angle, composed by saxophonist Jamie Ohlers, taken from his 2012 album Smoke and Mirrors, released on the Jazzhead label. We heard Jamie playing tenor sax, Tal Cohen the piano, Sam Anning the bass, and special guest Ari Honig playing the drums. Jamie says of the seven pieces on the album that all the tracks came with a specific image in his mind that recollected a time in his past, or perhaps a hope for the future. But he hasn't told us what those inspirations were. He has not mentioned that in the liner notes. In fact, he specifically says he hasn't done it because he wants us as the listener to interpret these pieces the way we wish to interpret them. What do we hear in them? Did you hear something in Angle? Let me know, 0427 569 949 or on air at joy.org.au. Jamie is one of the artists performing at this year's Wangaratta Festival of Jazz and Blues, which has just been announced, Friday night, October 30 through Sunday, November 1. For more details, check out wangarattajazz.com. And there's Rex telling me that someone has sent a message in. Let's have a look. What have we got? Dear David and Rex, I hope dear Chum is still listening as a loyal jazz cat. I'm sure he is. Oh. I'm afraid that's the only cat sound I've got. But I'm sure Chum is listening in, and lovely to hear from you on that message there, and I'm sure Chum will also appreciate the mention there. Another group announced for the Wangaratta Festival is Checkerboard Lounge. We saw them release an album last year with special guest Bob Settergreen. From that album, a piece now called Opportunity, composed by Bob. They like to describe their music as breathing fire, virtuosity and improvisation into blues, classic soul and roots originals, and are a band full of energy that's really very apparent when they perform, that evokes lots of joy and enthusiasm from their audiences. On this recording they are Carl Panuzzo, vocals and drums, Shannon Bourne, the guitar, Zoe Freighter, the bass, Tim Neal, the Hammond organ, with very special guest Bob Settergreen on the piano. So two keyboards. Check out Carl Panuzzo on Bandcamp for more details and to review the entire album. This is Opportunity.
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3: 2 hours of jazz and improvised music here on Joy in Bent Notes. My name's David Boyle. Great to have your company. And thank you, Rex. What are you telling me? Oh, we've got another message. Here it is. Of course I'm listening. While making dried apricot and coconuts. Ooh, dried apricot and coconut slices. That sounds nice. Looking forward to the great interview later in the show from Chum. So, Chum, that's a message from Chum. Thank you very much. Responding to Damien a little earlier, hoping that Chum was listening as a loyal jazz cat, which he is indeed, a jazz cat of Bent Notes. If you're a jazz cat, tell me about it. 0427 569 949 or on air at joy.org.au. After chatting with John Montesant last week here on Bent Notes, I saw and heard the JMQ Jazz Tech Dectet perform last night in the Heroes Room at the St Kilda RSL. It was really an exhilarating night of fabulous music, featuring vocalist Georgia Brooks and Craig Schneider, and a majestic sound from that six-part horn lineup that we spoke of last week, two trumpets, trombone, and three saxes. Keep an eye open for the next JMQ Jazz Dectet gig. It will be fabulous. In the meantime, here is something from their 2013 album, I should say, The Little Bighorn Project. Composed by Juan Tizol and Duke Ellington, Caravan is a classic jazz standard. On this recording, we hear solos from John Montesant, Jim Glasson playing the alto, Eric Budd the trombone, Joe Roberto the piano, and Dean Cooper playing the drums. Also playing on this piece was Shane Hughes, trumpet, Russell Prates, the tenor and alto saxes, Aaron Searle, the baritone and tenor sax, Dean Addison, the bass, and Jack Pentasis on the guitar. This is John Montesant Jazz Tectet with Caravan.

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Louis Prima's Sing Sing Sing, featuring a clarinet solo from Anita Thomas from Sydney's Swing City, a big band led by John Morrison. It's from their debut album called Serious Fun, recorded back in 2000, just before the Olympic Games in Sydney. The album's recorded at the Paradise Recorders and the Morrison Studios. Leader John is the elder brother of James, and John began playing cornet in the school brass band at age of 8, and by the age of 10 he'd built his first drum set from pots and pans. I think I remember building a drum set from pots and pans many, many, many years ago, or maybe not a drum set as such, but certainly drums, and I think we used wooden spoons to play them. James and John, of course, formed the Morrison Brothers Big Band after returning from a year in New York. John's also a pilot, as is James, and he did also present a radio show called Jazz at 5 at a Sydney radio station for many, many years. 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Dear Rex, please continue to be a loyal jazz dog. Us jazz cats stand with you. Oh, that's great to hear. That's Damien again. Thank you, Damien. Appreciate your message tonight. If you'd like to say hello and talk about your jazz cats or jazz dogs, you can do so at any time by SMS to 0427 569 949 or email to onair@joy.org.au.

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2: It is Gig Guide time here on Bent Notes. Monday, August 3 is tomorrow. Oscar France and his band Tokoi is a bit of jazz, pop and minimalism, plus the Callum Mincis Quartet, a lot of jazz standards, dark and brooding sonic explorations, previewing a new album also from Bojas. That's at the Bar 303 tomorrow night. And Andrea Keller has her transients out and about, Theo Carbo and Kyrie Anderson tomorrow night at the Jazz Lab. On Tuesday, August 4, it must be jam night again. The Arrowbanks Jam at Bar 303 with the Jazz Lab Jams, hosted by Hugh Blaines at the Jazz Lab. And you can see Scott Tinkler, Musical Adventure and Exploration at the Brunswick Green. On Wednesday, April 5, you can have a fresh take on spiritual jazz from Marley Del Preet's Sweat Ensemble at Bar 303. If you're into a bit of French jazz with gypsy elements and some chanson, Manuel Roux, Janina Berlin, Hewitt Goh, who we spoke to a number of weeks ago now, and Joel Costa, they'll be performing at the Brunswick Green. And if you're after a bit of rhythmic interplay and melodic dialogue, the Nash Lee Quartet's performing at the Jazz Lab. On Thursday, which is August the 6th, Robs Burke and Simon Starr will feature Monique Dimatina at the Classic Southside. If you'd like some New Orleans street beat and French hot jazz, a brand new jazz quartet will be performing. Hackney Sax is their name, inspired by Kansas Smitty's house band. That's at the Kew Courthouse. And Kyle Chenoweth on the trombone and his friends will be playing along at the Paris Cat with, including Richard Pavlidis. King Blakey is the name of the show, the Jazz Messengers, so they'll be performing some of the Jazz Messengers catalogue. That's at the Paris Cat. On Friday, August the 7th, guitarist Chris Benique's Kind of Blue Quartet, a tribute to Miles Blue and his Kind of Blue album. That's at the Lido Jazz Room. You can have some reimagined classics, think Marvin Gaye, Patti LaBelle and DeBarge. That will be from Rita Satch and Barney McCall. That could be very interesting. That's at the Jazz Lab. Remco Kasia on the tenor sax and his quartet, featuring Bernard van Rossum on the tenor sax. The Dutch tenors, the two of them together, that will be performing at the Paris Cat. On Saturday next week, August the 8th, Swinging Jazz, Eamon McNeillis and friends at the Victorian Jazz Club at the Clayton RSL. And Emma Gill Martin and her quartet will feature James Sherlock at the Paris Cat. And if you want a bit of old and new classic jazz, Amelia Evans will be performing with her quartet at the Classic Southside. Next Sunday, August the 9th, Bent Notes here on Joe 94.9. 2 hours of jazz and improvised music. The trio Nick Haywood, Tony Gould and Eugene Ball will be performing in the afternoon at Tempo Rubato. And if you're going out for some live jazz next Sunday night, a bit of Paris and Melbourne together, Daniel Gasson and his trio at the Jazz Lab, presented by the MJC, that is the Melbourne Jazz Club. They are a not-for-profit organisation dedicated to supporting and promoting original live jazz performance by established and emerging artists here in Melbourne, presented with funding assistance from the Arts Development Program of Creative Victoria. And that's this week's Bent Notes Gig Guide.

You are listening to Bent Notes on Joy 94.9, 2 hours of jazz and improvised music each and every Sunday night here on Joy. I've just put a piece on that I wasn't going to put on, actually. I was going to put something else on. I don't know why I did that. But let me see if I can find the one that I was going to put on, which was called Running Out of Time. And it's sitting right here. So I'm going to put it right in here and press the button. This is from the Nadav Raymond Trio here on Joy 94.9.

0: You are listening to Bent Notes on Joy 94.9, and I know why there's a bit of dead air there, because this is a special track on the album from Nadav Raymond. But I think I might stop that before we have to get to the end of that track. Otherwise, we might have a few minutes of silence here on Joy 94.9. And that's not what we're here for, is it? We are here to listen to 2 hours of jazz and improvised music each and every Sunday night. My guest on Bent Notes is a computer guru by day and a musician of many talents, including being heavily involved in Melbourne's hip-hop, R&B and soul music scenes. Nadav Raymond composes his own music and plays the piano. It's my pleasure to bid a very warm Bent Notes welcome to Nadav Raymond. Welcome, Nadav.
1: Thank you.
0: Lovely to have you in the studio. Hip-hop, R&B, soul and jazz. At first glance, it sounds like so many different streams of music. Is there a common factor that excites you to participate in each of them? And are they really so different as one's first thought thinks?
1: I don't really think so. I think, you know, there's a, you know, good tradition in hip-hop of sampling jazz records, so you already have a head start with that aesthetic. So I think people, like hip-hop heads, are really used to hearing, you know, the tastiest bits of some of the most famous, you know, jazz albums in the world. and then I think... you know, R&B, of course, has its own interaction with jazz and gospel. And so I think it's quite natural. I think I hope that it makes sense the way we do it, bringing it together. But, yeah, it's essentially bringing the kind of jazz aesthetic to those types of genres. Yeah.
0: And they all sort of mix together.
1: I think so.
0: Yeah.
1: There's actually lots of different influences we have. If you listen to our catalogue, we have quite a... We almost border on neoclassical sometimes. You know, I'm kind of part of the time really not escaping my background, which originally was writing music for theatre.
0: Was it really?
1: Yeah, so I was a composer first and then became a musician, like a playing musician later.

0: better in life, like in the last 10 years.
1: What was the catalyst for moving into music to start with?
0: I'd always been around music. I think my parents tell me a story of when I was five, how I asked them to buy me a Hammond organ, and I had a whole lemonade stand plan to fund
1: it. Did you really?
0: Yeah, they didn't end up buying a Hammond organ. They bought a piano.
1: Were you disappointed?
0: Yeah. So, yeah, I feel like, you know, I don't have any, I don't have any skills playing with my feet. So, you know, of course you're going to blame your parents for everything, but, yes, but no, I'm grateful to have grown up with a piano, but I think it was not until I was about 18, and started to have opportunities to work in a few different capacities, writing music, and composition was my first real love. And it still is. I think that's the, real joy I get out of this project is writing the music, especially for, you know, the different musicians that I collaborate with as well.
1: We've heard quite a bit in recent years about the merging of hip-hop and jazz, and you've just talked about hip-hop sampling jazz. Is there a definition for hip-hop as such? Is there a simple definition, I should say?
0: I should know this. I do hip-hop gigs every week, and I hear all about it. I think, you put me on the spot. Hip-hop actually is composed of multiple aspects. It has many tenets in culturally. So one of them is music. Then you have, graphing and dance forms. So hip-hop music, I think, originates from the parties in, I think it was Harlem in New York in the 70s,
1: so hip-hop,
0: where it was sampling records.
1: Hip-hop by itself is not just music.
0: Hip-hop. No, it's a whole culture.
1: Right. Yeah.
0: Mm. But we think of it as a music genre.
1: We do, don't we? Certainly here in Australia we do.
0: Yeah.
1: Is that just because we haven't been educated sufficiently in that regard, or is it just because it's something that's newer to our education system?
0: I think most people would think of it as a genre of music, first and foremost. But yeah, anybody that's really involved in the scene will tell you about all the different types of art forms. And you know, I've been involved in gigs where there's breaking and there's like graphing and then the music as well. It's nice when it all comes together.
1: So breaking is break dancing?
0: Yes.
1: What's graphing?
0: Oh, like graffiti.
1: Yeah. Oh, really?
0: Yeah.
1: Oh, so it's not so far away from what I did at school when I had to create graphs with grid paper and pencils that I was drawing on them, but this is a bit more decorative, no doubt.
0: Yeah, I think it's less it's still very precise, but it's obviously more of an expression on public spaces. And, you know, Melbourne's really well known for the lane in the city, you know, where Movida is for, you know, that type of art.
1: Are there commonalities between being a creative computer guru and a creative musician?
0: Yeah, so you caught me by surprise there. You'd obviously done a little bit of stalking. So I do live two lives. I have spent quite a long time working in data analysis. So I think there are some commonalities. I think solving problems and, you know, in a creative way. And there's a lot of technical aspects to music and music production that I think are in common. Perhaps, you know, some of the maths is in common. Not that I'm a huge maths head, but yeah. In some ways, they are quite different parts of my life too.
1: And in one sense, I can understand that because you've got your, in simple terms, your day job and your night job.
0: Yeah.
1: And they are separate, but then the mindset behind them, you just mentioned mathematics, that's what music is, isn't it? It's just certain, the way that things fit together in numerical sequences.
0: Yeah, it's one way to understand it, for sure.
1: Just from a jazz perspective, we tend to pull those things apart and stretch them and shorten them and do all sorts of strange things.
0: Yeah, I mean, well, jazz is arguably one of the most complex studies of mathematics in music, for sure.
1: That's a good point.
0: Yeah.
1: With your interest in the Melbourne music scene, why did you need, already going, why did you need to create your trio? What was it that said to you, I can do the hip-hop stuff, I can do the soul stuff, but I need to have a specific trio to bring them together?
0: That's an interesting question. It actually came out of, it was one of those COVID projects, to be honest.
1: Oh, was it really?
0: So I write by sketching, and so I had lots of sketches that, you know, I didn't really suit one producer or, you know, a hip hop band that I was in, still in, called Royalty Noise. And so I, you know, always sketching for different people in mind, and I had all these sketches that were, what I thought were too pretty or, you know, not quite suitable for the projects I was working on. And I was like, you know what, I'll just release a bunch of this stuff. And so I'd called up some old friends that I've played with over many years, so Matthew Coleman and Michael Evans Barker, we recorded it. And it wasn't really until the launch that I kind of realized what the project would be about, because I invited a lot of my friends that were MCs and R&B singers to join the launch, because it was originally an instrumental album.
1: Yeah.
0: And then I was like, oh, actually, I really enjoy this combination. So it came out of that, really.
1: Okay. The trio itself, you've got the two other members. What is their background musically? Is it from a jazz or is it from the hip-hop soul area, R&B?
0: So they've both studied. I didn't study music. They've both studied as musicians. Michael studied at Melbourne Con, and he has quite a diverse set of skills. So he plays percussion and drums, mm-hmm. and he's a very busy musician, so doing all sorts of different types of gigs and teaching. Matt played a lot of funk. And we did a few different projects together. We did a live house band many years ago. He studied at the old Collingwood.
1: Oh, yes.
0: Music.
1: Yep, before it moved.
0: College, yeah, before mm-hmm. it moved. So they both have a good foot in jazz, but also in other things. And especially if you listen to Michael's playing, especially on this album as well, he's got a bit of that indie rock sensibility to his playing as well, which I really like. It makes it a bit more dramatic for me.
1: We should chat further about the second album that you're about to release, but before sure. that, I'd like to listen to some more of your music. We've heard a piece a short time ago. What would you like to listen to? Would you like to listen to something from the Second Sight album or one of the new tracks?
0: Yeah, let's listen to a new track.
1: A new track. There's only two that we have access to yet because the album's not officially released until right. the 22nd. Light Eternal or What's to Say?
0: Let's listen to Light Eternal. I think it's a good song to refer to in the context of the conversation we've been having.
1: Superb. Yeah. We will chat further about the new album in just one moment. My special guest on Bent Notes is a pianist, composer and bandleader, Nadav Raymond. 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We are-

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1: From Pearl Jam to Beastie Boys, Alanis Morissette to Spice Girls, Michael is ready to bring you the best pop, rock, dance and trance tracks from the 90s and noughties. Let these beloved tunes usher in your Sundays as we reminisce on the nostalgic songs from the recent past. 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
8: You are listening to Bent Notes on Joy 94.9. 2 hours of jazz and improvised music each and every Sunday night. 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Maybe you've got a question for my guest tonight, Nadav Ryman. And you are listening to Bent Notes on Joy 94.9, where my very special guest is pianist, composer and band leader, Nadav Ryman. Nadav, the first album contains 17 pieces in total across two sides of vinyl. Why vinyl and why 17 pieces?
9: Because 24 pieces wouldn't fit on records, basically. We'd actually recorded over 2 weekends, 24 tracks. Then realised it didn't fit. Like you'd just be compromising too much. So I've learnt from that.
8: And
9: had a lot to say. Obviously,
8: the tracks that didn't get onto that album, are they appearing on the next album?
9: There's two actually that made it through. I'm really glad for that actually, because we re-recorded them, and one of the tracks that will come out with the album releases, Everything Changes. And I'm glad that we gave that a little bit more breathing time. Yeah, because it's actually turned out really, it's one of my favourite tracks.
8: Oh, superb.
9: So, yeah.
8: Oh, that's good.
9: Mm.
8: It's nice when you put something together, spend a lot of time, and then you go back to it later on and you're able just to tinker around the edges and come up with something that satisfies you so much better. You then usually look back and say, why didn't I think of it then?
9: I wouldn't really credit myself for necessarily thinking of anything in that cleverer way. I really feel that music just is something that I channel rather than entirely control.
8: Yes.
9: It's a funny experience.
8: It's that the experience of having things develop in the moment?
9: Yes, partly. I think it's also just when I listen back to the music, I recognize myself in it, but I feel like it's much bigger than me and my thoughts.
8: Oh, that's interesting.
9: Yeah.
8: Do you have that when you're DJing?
9: Not really, because I don't DJ.
8: Oh, okay.
9: I mean, I DJ at home. Yeah. Just like, yeah. But yeah, no, I don't really DJ at all.
8: Oh, so, okay.
9: Yeah.
8: What is it you do in the hip-hop and R&B?
9: Oh, so I play keys.
8: You play the keys.
9: Yeah,
8: okay.
9: So I play with a band called Royalty Noise, and I play a lot with an MC, one of my favorite MCs, called Toomey the Bee, who hosts a night regularly at Wax Music Lounge every Wednesday night. And that's a really fun gig. It's kind of like going to the gym for musicians because it's entirely improvised for 2 hours. It's good fun.
8: It would be a superb
9: fun. Bit of a different vibe to what you're playing today, but similar ideas, but executed differently.
8: Differently, yeah.
9: Yeah.
8: Well, that's what music's about.
9: Yeah.
8: Doing things differently and creating newness all the time. How does the initial album, of which we've heard some music, compare to the brand new album coming out on August 22? Let me put that question the other way around. How does the new album on August 22 compare to the album that's been out for a couple of years?
9: I would say it's the quality of sound is better. We learnt a lot more about the process the second time around. The first album, I do have vocal versions for about 6 tracks, which I haven't released yet. This album will be released with one side being vocal driven, so singing and some spoken word. So that's fundamentally different. The sound's quite a bit different. It's still familiar, but I think I feel like it's a better record in my opinion, and a bit more mature musically.
8: Do you have in your mind that there may be a third coming up in future?
9: I actually have at least 4 albums in the works. So we've already recorded a gospel album.
8: Oh, right.
9: So that's all recorded from a band perspective.
8: Yes.
9: The big part of that project is recording the choir in New York for that. So that's just taking some time to raise the funds for.
8: Yep.
9: But that's exciting project as well. That's a project that I wrote with a very talented young singer songwriter called Jag. She was unbelievable. She wrote one track just as an experiment. I threw to her, and she nailed it so well. I said, "Oh well, here's 17 gospel tracks. See how you go." And much to my surprise, 2 weeks later, she came back with these fully written vocals.
8: Oh wow!
9: With amazing phrasing, amazing words, and I was floored. Keen to get that out too.
8: Just put your schedule ahead of time.
9: Yes. Yeah. Well, yeah. Yeah.
8: I understand that you, as you've just said, you've got guests on the new album. Who are they and what do they bring to your music?
9: So we have a number of different singers. So the singer that you just heard on this track, Light Eternal, is Tyler Moonchild, one of my favourite singers in Melbourne. She brings, aside from all the emotions she brings with the music, I think musically she reminds me a lot of a singer from that Soulquarians type of era. So if you think of Jill Scott or Erykah Badu, she has her own style, but it's such a familiar and awesome sound that became so popular that, it's a pleasure to hear her sing. She's also an incredible improviser, so she's very quick to write with as well.
8: So we'll be hearing that very shortly when we play Light Eternal. We did just hear
9: That's the one
8: What's
9: you just
8: to
9: played.
8: Say.
9: I, that's the one you just played.
8: No, we just played What's to Say.
9: And you played Light Eternal.
8: Oh, I did. I played it as well. That's right. What's to Say hasn't played yet. Yeah. I'm glad you said that because otherwise I would have played Light Eternal again. And we can't have that happening, can we?
9: Well, I mean, maybe once a day is probably enough to for that track. But, so Toomey the Bee is an MC, and he just brings such a mastery of words and flow, and he's somebody that's amazing to experience live. So if you are free on August 22nd, we are, we have an album launch at Jazz Lab, and they'll both be performing live.
8: Superb.
9: Zimmer, who's brings more of a classic R&B sound, So if you think of the early 2000s R&B songs, like he's really playing to that with a more contemporary sound. He's up next on the next track. And on the song that To Me the Bee is on, we have at the time she was 17 and she was a VCAS student.
8: Oh, okay.
9: A really good singer called Olivia DeCarl. She's now studying in Berkeley, but she's an amazing singer. And so, when that track's released, you'll hear, you know, why I'm raving about her so much.
8: That'll be coming up in coming weeks up until the 22nd.
9: Then we have one guest instrumentalist on one of the songs on the album too, trumpeter, flugelhorn player. Called Ron Wallace, which you may have come across before.
8: Flugelhorn is a beautiful instrument.
9: It is. It's my favourite. I actually prefer it to trumpet.
8: Yeah.
9: Yeah.
8: Wonderful artists on that album. The Nadav Raymond Trio will be launching their second album. It's called Sequence at the Jazz Lab on Saturday, August 22. For more details, go to jazzlab.club. Nadav, you have shared with us the first, or you are about to share with us, no you haven't, you've already shared with us the first single. I'll start that again. I've just confused myself by putting things in the wrong sequence in front of me, haven't I? You have shared with us the first single from the album called Light Eternal. What message was that giving us?
9: The song is about, I'm not sure what message you're hearing, but the intention of the song is really to kind of describe that intangible spark that people have to keep, you know, moving forward, reaching for new things.
8: Beautiful.
9: Yeah.
8: Beautiful way to put it. And we're about to hear What's to Say. What is the message that this one gives us?
9: What's to say is the whole album's about, you know, different studies of generally this type of topic in terms of being in the world and connection with people. What's to say is specifically about, you know, where, you know, there's a strained connection because there's a kind of misunderstanding in a conversation.
8: Which happens so often.
9: Too often.
8: It's nice to think that there's a song that's written about it can give us something to think about as we proceed.
9: See what you think.
8: Nadav, thank you very much for coming to the studio tonight.
9: For having me.
8: Lovely to chat with you about your music and especially, of course, the release of the new album from the trio. I do wish you every success with the album and look forward to chatting again in the future, particularly that we know that there's more albums on the way.
9: Absolutely. Thanks so much for having me.
8: My special guest on Bent Notes has been pianist, composer and bandleader Nadav Raymond. 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

What's to Say, featuring Zima from the Nadav Raymond Trio from their brand new album called Sequence, being released on August 22 with a gig at the Jazz Lab here in Melbourne. So look forward to that indeed. It is Bent Notes here on Joy 94.9. Rex, you surprised me then. You calls me a conniption, that's the word, isn't it? We have a message. Hi, cuz David. Great show as always. And this is from Colin. Thank you, Colin. He has Colin's put a bit of information in from AJazz, and there's a I'll have a read of that. That looks very interesting, about some jazz that was being played up at Wood End. I will have a read of that, and I will very much appreciate that, Colin. Thanks for sending it down. You are listening to Bent Notes on Joy 94.9. We've got about, 13 minutes before 9 o'clock, at which time the Cabaret Room will take over the Joy Waves. We've got a big team tonight. Peter, Andrew and Darren are all in the Cabaret Room Green Room, all set to take over the Joy Waves at 9 o'clock. In the meantime, though, 10-part Invention was founded in 1986 by the late Australian drummer John Poche, OAM, to create a platform for composer-improvisers to perform exclusively Australian music. The album continues his wish with recordings of works by Miroslav Yukovsky, Sandy Evans and the late Roger Frampton, alongside new compositions by Andrew Robson, Bukowski and Paul Cutlin. You can check out the album on Bandcamp. Search for 10-part Invention. This piece is from their fifth album, which is called Time Is Moved. Sydney-based band 10-Part Invention with the prelude to Night and Water.

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Bent Notes is coming to a close for another week. Keep your dial locked to Joy 94.9 to hear the team from the Cabaret Room as they take over the Joy Waves from 9 o'clock to keep you entertained for the next hour here on Joy. And then from 10, Andrew will be along with Take Me to Your Reader. My thanks to my very special guest tonight, Nadav Raymond, chatting about his upcoming album called Sequence, being launched on August 22 at the Jazz Lab. More details from jazzlab.club or check out the Nadav Raymond Trio on socials. And I'd like to say a very big thank you to Damien and to Chum tonight for your messages. Much appreciated to get them here into the studio. Lovely to hear from you, and hopefully those biscuits go really, really well, Chum. The dried apricot and coconut slices. But my very special thanks go to you for inviting me into your world and sharing my jazz and improvised music. I'm looking forward to your company next Sunday night from 7 for another 2 hours of jazz and improvised music. To close tonight's program, a little bit more from the Nadav Raymond Trio. I'm David Moyle. Thank you for listening, and may you have a wonderfully jazzy week.

0: from dance to divas. Opera to oldies. We have all your musical tastes catered to. Joy 94.9.
1: I'm not a witch at all. I'm Dorothy Gale from Kansas.
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0: You're listening to Cabaret Room here on Joy 94.9 with Andrew, Darren and Peter. Good evening, gentlemen.
1: Good evening, Peter. How are you?
0: Better for seeing you both.
2: Oh, thank you very much. Wonderful to see you too.
0: You know who I always like to listen to on a Sunday night?
1: Oh, I bet it starts with, I bet the initials are DM, is that right?
0: It is. I like when David Moyle is on the radio doing 2 hours of jazz, and he did some unique jazz again this evening, very much in David Moyle style, and I was very impressed with it. So if you want more jazz in David Moyle style, tune in next Sunday evening from 7 p.m. to 9 p.m. Now, this evening, we're going to be doing music from Pretty Woman, finishing that album off.
1: That's correct.
0: And we're also going to finish Six, which opened on Wednesday night.
1: That's correct.
0: Here in Melbourne. And try and squeeze in a Caroline O'Connor song as well.
1: Of course, because Caroline O'Connor, of course, has been announced for the wonderful New Year's Eve Pops Orchestra concerts with the Australian Pops Orchestra with John Foreman at the end of the year.
2: Oh, wonderful.
0: And Mark Vincent.
1: And Mark Vincent.
2: In Melbourne as well,
0: I'm That's assuming. Correct,
1: they
0: yes.
1: Do. They do them every year. It'll be
0: a bit of the State Theatre.
1: Yeah, I was going to say it'll be back at the State Theatre because it'll be
0: reopened. Yes, so...
2: For choice, oh,
1: aren't actually, you know what? No, My Fair Lady will be there, so it'll probably be Hamer Hall.
0: Oh, okay, Hamer Hall, yeah.
1: It'll be back at Hamer Hall.
0: I'll be back at Hamer Hall, yeah.
1: My Fair Lady will have reopened the estate in November, so...
0: And now, if you'd like to send us an SMS, because there's lots of shows happening in Melbourne, what is the number you can send it to?
1: 0427-JOY-949, or you can email us onair@joy.org.au. But I believe you've had a good week this week seeing Grey Gardens.
0: Yes, I did see Grey Gardens. Absolutely brilliant show. It is completely sold out, so you can't see it. And I think tonight is the last night.
1: Yes, I'm bummed that I missed that. I would have loved to.
0: So...
1: Yeah, I just couldn't get a ticket. So,
0: yes. Yeah. Now, I need to say, I did watch today on YouTube, the original documentary is on YouTube. Oh. So if you do a search, Grey Gardens, and it pops up the original documentary from the 1970s, and I'm amazed how the musical sticks so much to the documentary.
1: Oh, wow. Okay, that's good.
2: Incredible.
1: That's good. And what did you think of Six? I haven't seen this version of Six.
0: So I saw Six, and it's the third, because it's the third time here in Melbourne. Right. And it is, can I say, I got it more this time.
1: Oh,
0: and but I had done a heap more research, and the only thing I would say is they need to, how can I put it, pad out what the actual some of these women had done. Okay. So I had seen something, and it made me chase down a bit more Catherine of Aragon. So they do touch on that she tries to marry Arthur, Henry's brother, and Arthur dies, and then she's imprisoned for 7 years for the crime of Arthur dying.
1: Okay, because of course, those of you that don't know, it's based on the six wives of Henry VIII.
0: Yeah. And then eventually they get married. Of course, they have a daughter.
1: Mm-hmm.
0: And while they're still in the loving relationship, Henry goes off to France to fight the French. And then because he's fighting the French, the Scottish think they can get their independence. Mm-hmm. So William of Scotland decides to declare war on England. And Catherine has to go up and defeat William of Scotland, and she does, and she has him killed. Mm-hmm. And she then wants to send the body to Henry.
2: Oh, gosh. Okay.
0: And the generals go, we don't want this dead body, which we're going to have to carry for 2 months.
2: Fair enough.
0: To France. Mm-hmm. And so she writes in the letter and says, look, I was going to send you the dead body, but the nobles don't want to take him to France for me. So...
2: Not you can't find good staff these days.
0: You can't find...
1: it sounds like I need to do a little bit more research. I was invited to the opening during the week, but unfortunately I had to work. And as the beautiful publicist Sharon said to me, she said, well, we all have to work. And I said, yeah, we do. So you can't make it to everything. But I will Wikipedia.
0: It does. And the wife that dies in childbirth, her voice is absolutely amazing.
2: Jane Seymour.
0: Yeah, yes. So yes. Her voice and hits the high C.
1: So very strong cast.
0: Very strong cast. And yeah. So I enjoyed it. Still the same great fashions and reminds you of your history.
2: Yes,
0: and gets you doing your research into finding out more. I have seen the Holbein picture of Anne of Cleves because mm-hmm. that's in the National Portrait Gallery.
2: Yes, right. Yes.
0: And Catherine, the last one.
2: Catherine Parr, yes.
0: Yes. Her portrait was painted by a woman,
2: mm-hmm.
0: which in the 16th century mm-hmm. was completely unheard of.
2: Yes, wow. Absolutely.
0: And she, of course, well, they do bring up that during the musical that she got her portrait painted by a woman, and she wrote books, which as a queen writing books was the first person to do so.
2: Mm. Wow, oh, there you go.
1: And, of course, we're spoiled for a choice in Melbourne at the moment because we've got Pretty Woman.
2: Yes.
1: We've got Six. And, of course, this week we've got the Australian premiere of A Beautiful Noise, the yes. new Diamond musical opening.
2: Oh, wow.
1: So, that yeah, so that opens on Saturday night. So, oh, you know, it starts previews on Wednesday. So, and that's very good show.
2: Do you think it'll be a hot August night?
1: Well, you know what? They're planning on it being a hot August night. I think Saturday night will be a very hot August night that Woo! Peter and I are looking forward to.
0: So let's kick it off. Never Give Up on a Dream from Pretty Woman the Musical here on Joy 94.9.

0: You're listening to The Cabaret Room on Joy 94.9 with myself, Andrew, Darren and Peter. And coming up next, we've got the song You and I from the Pretty Woman, the musical.
1: Here on Joy 94.9.

You're on Joy 94.9 in the Cabaret Room here on Sunday evening with myself, Darren, Peter and Andrew. And that was the wonderful You and I from Pretty Woman. That was the wonderful song that Edward, one of the main leads, who is played by Ben Hall in the Australian touring production, sings about the two of them, Edward and Vivian. The next song we're going to hear from Pretty Woman is a song you may remember if you listened into us last week. It was, we had an interview with Samantha Jade on, and she said this is, of course, she plays Vivian, the title role in Pretty Woman, mm-hmm. and this is her favourite song from Pretty Woman. It is entitled I Can't Go Back, talking towards the end of the show, talking about

0: How comfortable she is with her new lifestyle and how she can't go back to being a hooker, basically, on Hollywood Boulevard.
1: Can't blame her, really.
0: No, I know. When she's had the Beverly Wilshire, hey, Peter?
1: Yes, absolutely.
0: So here is I Can't Go Back here on Joy 94.9.

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0: Big number, big number. You're listening to Joy 94.9, the Cabaret Room with Darren, Peter and myself, Andrew. We're going to go over now to the reprise of A Freedom from the musical Pretty Woman here on Joy 94.9.

You're on Joy 94.9 in the Cabaret Room here on Sunday night with myself, Darren, Peter and Andrew. That was a quick one for you, but we are going to move on straight on to the next one. And this is, again, from Pretty Woman, the original Broadway soundtrack. Here is Long Way Home on Joy 94.9.

0: You're listening to Cafe Room here on Joy 94.9 with Darren, Andrew and Peter. We're going to do the curtain call now, which is the, well, it's going to be the second last song for us because we've got one more song because it's a bonus song on the album. And, of course, we are doing Pretty Woman, the musical, the original cast recording. And this is Together Forever here on Joy 94.9.
1: Vivian! Princess Vivian. Had to be the top floor, right?
2: It's the best!
1: So what happened after he climbed up the tower and rescued her?
2: She rescues him right back.

0: You're on Joy 94.9 in the Cabaret Room here on Sunday evening with Peter, Darren and Andrew. And yes, you might like to get in contact with us tonight, Andrew. How would listeners do that?
1: If you would love to get in contact with us, you can send us a text message on 0427 569 949 or an email at onair@joy.org.au.
2: And we've got the final song from the album tonight, Darren. What is it?
0: We do. This is the final song from the original Broadway soundtrack album of Pretty Woman. This is You and I and the edit version. Make sure we've really enjoyed bringing Pretty Woman to you the last couple of weeks. It's a fantastic show. Make sure you go and see it. It's only on a limited run at the Regent Theatre till September the 13th because then they have to make way for the opera and ballet again. So only for a few more months. Yes. Until it goes back to its original lovely home of the State Theatre. So, yeah, make sure you see Pretty Woman. And here is the last track, You and I, here on Joy 94.9.

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1: G'day, David Moyle from Joy's jazz show, Bent Notes. 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
9: We're on Joy 94.9 here on Sunday evening with Peter, Darren and Andrew. And we're going to continue on now with another show that has just opened in Melbourne this week.
10: At the Comedy Theatre.
9: And that is Six. It's playing till early October, and then it's doing a national tour. And that is the wonderful version of Six, the Six Wives of Henry VIII, which we were talking about on the top of the show. Mm. Yes, beautiful show. I've seen it before myself, and mm-hmm. I'm very, very much looking forward to seeing this new version of, or should I say, not new version, the show again, and being able to understand it a lot more, as,
10: yes.
9: as Peter was saying earlier in the show. So we've got the first song from Six tonight.
10: So we've already played the previous music. So this is wife number five.
11: Yes, wife number five.
9: Yes, so we've done wife number one, yes. three, and four last
10: so,
9: week.
10: So, and she's the ten amongst these threes.
9: yes, exactly. So here is wife number five on Joy 94.9. singing All You Want to Do here on Joy.
12: So yeah, I can't even begin to think of how I compete with you all. Oh wait, like this. I think we can all agree I'm the 10 amongst these threes. And ever since I was a child, I'd make the boys go wild. Take my first music teacher, Henry Mannix. I was young.

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So he asked me to be his little piece of assistant.

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And you'll never guess who I met. Tall, large, Henry VIII, Supreme Head of the Church of England.

0: You're on Joy 94.9. That was all you want to do for the musical Six. And now we've got the next song coming up, which is I Don't Need Your Love, also from the musical Six, here on Joy 94.9.
1: And you're with Darren, Peter and Andrew as well.
0: I forgot our name. So sorry,
1: that's
0: gentlemen.
1: All right. And this is the sixth wife, and she's a survivor here on Joy.

0: Joe 94.9 in the Cabaret Room here on Sunday evening with Peter, myself, Darren, and Andrew. And we're having a great lot of fun tonight playing the wonderful songs from Six that's currently playing in Melbourne. So,
1: absolutely. And this is Six here on Joy

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2: 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We've got a couple more from six for you and then a nice surprise from Carolyn O'Connor to end the show tonight. Here is the Mega Six from six here on Joy 94.9.

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5: You're on Joy 94.9 in the Cabaret Room here on Sunday evening with Peter, Darren and Andrew. It's time for us to unfortunately bid you a fond farewell tonight, but make sure you go and see Six at the Comedy Theatre.
6: Absolutely. Andrew and I next Sunday evening will be doing Grey Gardens because it's been sold out season here in Melbourne and I think you should have a listen to the music.
7: I can't wait. 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

0: Good evening and welcome to Take Me to Your Reader. This is a show about writing by a writer, for writers, and of course for readers also. No writers without readers. So if you love books, you're listening to the right show. I'm Andrew McAleese. 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And if you have questions about writing or suggestions for the program, please send them to takemetoyourreader, or one word, at joy.org.au, because I would absolutely love to hear them. There's a lot on in the writing world at the moment. The Stella Prize, the prize is $60,000, which is pretty amazing, and it is open to people who have had their book published between the 1st of January this year and the 31st of December. It's open to an Australian woman or a non-binary writer or a trans writer. I imagine if you've got a published book, your agent or your publisher has already told you about that. But there is also the Richelle Prize. That's a $10,000 prize plus a year-long mentorship with Hachette Australia for emerging writers. There's the Furphy Literary Award, which is an open short story competition with significant cash prizes for unpublished fiction. And then for you poetry writers, there is the Newcastle Poetry Prize. Again, a very large prize, $15,000 for a long-form poem. So just to summarise those, the Stella Prize, the Richelle Prize, which is R-I-C-H-E-L-L, the Furphy Literary Award, and the Newcastle Poetry Prize. My guest this evening is Anthony Burt. Welcome, Anthony.
1: Thanks, Andrew. It's really lovely to be here.
0: Excellent. He has written a wonderful book called Dying Days. Anthony is a critic and author from New Zealand. Over the past 20 years, he's contributed to magazines around the world and is regarded as one of New Zealand's foremost writers on contemporary art. In 2013, he was Critical Studies Fellow at Cranbrook Academy of Art, Michigan. And in 2015, he was named New Zealand's Reviewer of the Year. He's published two books of non-fiction. His first, This Model World, Travels to the Edge of Contemporary Art, was a first-person journey through contemporary New Zealand art. It was shortlisted for New Zealand's Premier Non-Fiction Prize in 2017. His second book, The Mirror Steamed Over, Love and Pop in London, 1962, examined the close friendship between David Hockney and the New Zealand artist Billy Apple while they were at London's Royal College of Art. In 2023, he was the writer-in-residence of the University of Waikato in Hamilton, New Zealand. That was a year-long residency that enabled him to write the manuscript of this first novel, Dying Days. Anthony, you have an extremely varied life experience. I'm intrigued to know, what did you study at uni?
1: I actually did a degree in art history in the end, but I was one of those kids who was pretty decent at writing at high school. And so what tends to happen then is, well, at least it did in the 90s, is that they say, oh, you can write, you should go to law school and be a lawyer, which I quickly realized was a disastrous decision. So I dropped out of law school.
0: Oh, you dropped out.
1: I dropped out of law and I ended up doing a master's in art history instead. And that was really my entry point into writing about contemporary art. So I started writing for magazines towards the end of my degree.
0: Yeah. Right. So those were your first jobs, writing critique.
1: Yeah, pretty much. It was just one of those weird things where I had been sitting in a master's tutorial session, and I was in there with a really interesting artist who we got along well, and he said to me, "Well, I've got this exhibition in the city. Would you like to write something for it?" And I did, and it was sort of no looking back after that, really. So that was sort of how I started writing for publication anyway.
0: Great. So that was enough to live on, the income?
1: Oh, no.
0: Oh, I see.
1: I mean, there was always other jobs around the edge. You know, there was teaching jobs. You know, when I lived in London, I worked as a bookseller. I've worked in advertising. I've done a bunch of things to kind of supplement the writing life, as most people need to do, really.
0: Right. So. The working in advertising, was that as a copywriter for a design agency?
1: Yeah, that's right. So, a couple of different places. In London, I worked for a communications agency who sort of specialised in helping banks speak to their customers. And then back in New Zealand, I worked for a design agency called Alt Group, who were the sort of one of the foremost design studios in the Southern Hemisphere. And that was a really great and interesting job too.
0: So you didn't have to study copywriting?
1: No, I just sort of stumbled into it. I just had some nice people who gave me opportunities to give it a crack, and it sort of worked out from there, really.
0: Wow, half your luck. Copywriting seems to be a wonderful springboard to creative writing.
1: It can be. I think if you're working with the right people, it can be great. I think that my specialism in it sort of became long-form stuff, I guess, rather than kind of coming up with taglines and stuff like that. So that sort of fed into some of the essay writing and critical writing I was doing at the time. But, you know, it was always very commercially focused and sort of task-oriented rather than overly creative.
0: Yeah. I see. And in 2023, you were awarded a year-long residency at the University of Waikato. What kind of residency and how did you get it?
1: The simple answer to the last part of the question is I just applied for it. You know, it was one of those things that was open to people who had already published a book or two, and so I kind of met that criteria. And it was really, I had been working in an agency environment for 3 years, and I was ready to get back to some longer form writing projects, and so I decided to have a go at the application, and got the gig, and that enabled me to sit in Waikato's English department for a year with an office right next door to Catherine Chidji, who's a fantastic New Zealand novelist, and I was able to just be there and not have to do anything else really other than work on my own stuff, which was incredible. So
0: because they were paying you, weren't they?
1: Yeah, I mean, it comes with a stipend. And so there are a few residencies in New Zealand that give you anywhere between 6 months and a year, usually attached to a university, and that was one of them. So I felt incredibly privileged to have been given that chance, really.
0: Yeah, so did you already have the manuscript or a beginning of Dying Days, your novel?
1: I pitched a book about Trieste as part of my application. So I said to them, look, I've got a couple of things I want to work on, and one of them is that I want to return to this research that I'd done a few years ago around these events in Trieste. But it was very clear in my application that I was sort of debating whether it should be a non-fictional account of the events there or whether it provided an opportunity to write a novel set around those events. And so very early on in that residency, I realized that I wanted to go down the fiction route with that particular project. And so then I essentially had the rest of the year to sit there and kind of chop it out and see where it went.
0: And did it take a year to write it, just a year?
1: Well, that first cut did, if that makes sense. So
0: first draft.
1: Yeah, I got to a point by the end of that residency where I was like, yeah, I think I've got a complete story here. But I'm the sort of writer, because I've always worked for magazines and with very hands-on editors, I knew that I wanted to work with a publisher who would help me give it its final form. So I say that it was written there because the bulk of it obviously was, but then there's that very prolonged process that you go through with an editor and a publisher to actually get the thing to its final shape.
0: Right. So at what stage did you find the publisher?
1: So my agent sort of took it on straight away, and because we knew that it wasn't completely finished, it was sort of one of those situations where we wanted to find the right publisher who really understood where the thing needed to go. And so that took probably, I can't remember now, maybe 6 months or so to figure out, you know, who we wanted to be with and how we wanted that to take shape. And that's how I ended up with Affirm Press here in Melbourne, who've been amazing.
0: So, I see. Yeah. And, of course, you already had an agent because of your two non-fiction books. Is that right, or a different agent?
1: Well, interestingly, my agent had approached me after the publication of my first book, This Model World, and because she had a very strong interest in contemporary art and nonfiction as well, and she said, hey, look, I'd love to represent you. But writing about art's very niche, right? Like, it's got a relatively small audience, and I kind of thought at the time, well, you know, I've got a publisher who kind of digs my work. I've got these magazine editors who are backing me. And so do I need an agent at this stage? Like, what would she be doing? once I realized that I wanted to work on a novel, that was when we really opened that conversation again. So she was very present through the writing of it as well. You know, mm-hmm. So she knew that I was working on it. She knew she wanted to represent it. And that was how that sort of relationship unfolded.
0: Right. And now that you've done both, which do you prefer, creative or nonfiction writing? Or is that like choosing your favorite child?
1: It was very enjoyable writing this novel, I have to say. And I think that the two practices for me are interlinked to the extent that all of my work relies on quite a lot of research, you know, archival stuff, travel, things like that. So there's a strong overlap between the two things. But I have to say that once I got into the actual writing of Dying Days and just had that concentrated time where I wasn't being interrupted with other jobs or work, it became a very enjoyable process. So So at the moment I'm going to say fiction, but that's going to break the hearts of my non-fiction publishers as well. So I need to be careful about that.
0: I see. So you'll be doing more fiction writing in the near future anyway.
1: That's right. Yeah. So I've got a couple of ideas percolating now that Dying Days is sort of out in the world, and there's now the my attention is sort of turning to what happens next.
0: Right. So, yeah. How do you feel about the creation of your own unique writing voice? Did that take long for you? Or was it there? I have a feeling it was there right off.
1: Well, it's good if you have that feeling from the text. I think that the thing about my earlier work as an art critic is that I guess the thing that people latched onto, particularly for my first book, was the way that it sort of melded first-person writing, travel writing, criticism, studio conversations. It wasn't a conventional kind of art history type take on art.
0: Oh, okay.
1: So I had sort of – I developed a voice in the New Zealand context, which I guess was fairly singular. But I had – you know, fiction is my first love as a reader as well. So I had always had a pretty strong sense of the kind of voice that I wanted to write in. But I do think that the – and we'll probably talk about this, but the parameters of genre also helped to shape that voice quite strongly as well, if that makes sense. You know, so I knew that I was writing into a form.
0: Great. Your origins are Croatian and Dalmatian. Excuse my ignorance, but I believe it's the Dalmatian coast. Is that correct?
1: Yeah, that's right. So

0: I'm talking to Anthony Burt. This is Andrew McAleese on Take Me to Your Reader on Joy 94.9. Anthony Burt, what does the title Dying Days refer to?
1: Well, it refers primarily to the immediate time frame of the book, which is the very, very last or final days of World War II at the start of May 1945. And so the setting is that the New Zealand troops, who were the advanced troops of the British forces, were sent to Trieste by Churchill to get there as quickly as possible, because Tito's Yugoslav partisans were also closing in on the city, and both sides wanted it because it was this very strategic port. So the Yugoslavs arrived on May the 1st and the New Zealanders arrived on May the 2nd. And so it absolutely refers to that period. But obviously there's a bit of play on words in terms of what unfolds in the book as well.
0: So. Right. So that's a good background. Just give us a précis of the storyline.
1: Yeah, so the story is that the New Zealanders and the Yugoslavs have arrived in Trieste within hours of each other. They're ostensibly allies because they've both been fighting to liberate the Adriatic from the Germans. But both sides want control of this very, very important port. So they immediately become involved in this very tense standoff. And in the midst of that standoff, the Yugoslavs are arresting and disappearing a number of Italians who they believe to have conspired and collaborated with, first of all, Mussolini's fascist forces and then later on the Nazi occupation. And this causes a great deal of agitation to the New Zealanders. And so this tension kind of ratchets up until we get to a dance, an officer's ball that's held in Trieste for the New Zealanders. And subsequently, after that ball, two young women and four New Zealand soldiers disappear. And so the story unfolds from that point, where there's a sort of race against time to understand what happens and what has happened to avoid creating a new and very dangerous conflict between the Yugoslavs and the Allied forces.
0: Yeah. Your knowledge of that period of history in that very specific location is extraordinary. It seems so real. Tell us about your research.
1: Well, the research has been unfolding for a number of years, really. I first became interested in the story or the events around Trieste in the 2000s when I was living in London. And again, it goes back to that family history, I think, that I felt connected to that coast, and I became deeply sort of, fascinated by this very singular event that was actually very unknown in New Zealand as well, you know, that the New Zealanders had been involved in this quite important geopolitical moment. And so there was a very important book that was written about that event called The Race for Trieste by a man called Geoffrey Cox. And so that became the sort of the starting point for my research. I went to Trieste a couple of times around that time. I did a bunch of archival research in New Zealand. I was sort of trying to figure out what shape a novel would take around those events. So this was quite a long time ago. And then I actually moved back to New Zealand and somewhat lost contact with that story. And so it was really that residency again, where I sort of dusted off the box, the archive box that everything was in, and I thought, okay, everything's still here, the story's still great, and I've also now got the resources of a significant university behind me in terms of libraries and databases and stuff like that to be able to really get back into it.
0: Mm. Is Trieste a beautiful city?
1: It is a very, very beautiful city, but it's a very strange city as well. So it's right on the Adriatic. So it's this very important point at the very top of the Adriatic. So it's a sort of access point up into Central Europe, really, and up into Austria and Slovenia and places like that. Mm. So it's very sparkling. It's got, you know, that classic Adriatic Sea that you always imagine, those rocky cliffs kind of surrounding it. But then the architecture in the city is this kind of amazing mix of Austrian, Italian, Slovenian influence. The food's like that, the people are like that, the culture's like that. So it's an unusual place. It doesn't feel like a traditional Italian city, and it is sort of isolated in terms of where it is in relation to the rest of Italy as well.
0: Yes, because it doesn't, in my knowledge, seem to be on the tourist trail, and yet it sounds like it should be.
1: Oh, it's an amazing place to visit. It really is. And I think that what's happened in recent years is that, you know, the Croatian coastline has become that beautiful spot that people go to do sailing and all that kind of stuff. On the Italian side, people do what you do in Italy. You know, you kind of eat and drink and kind of enjoy the place. But so it's much more close

0: to a city like Ljubljana, you know, the capital of Slovenia, than it is to the Italian capital. And so I think for that reason, it's a little bit more kind of isolated and off people's radar.
1: Oh, okay. Excuse my ignorance again, but can you define Yugoslavia? And when did Yugoslavia form? Was it after the First World War?
0: Yeah, so Yugoslavia had existed in various forms since the First World War, and it was under a royal family, essentially. Tito's sort of not rebellion, but Tito's guerrilla forces, I guess, in what was the Kingdom of Yugoslavia, became the primary resistance force during World War II. And so what happened is that there was this marked moment, I think in about 1942, late 42 or 43, where Churchill was finally convinced that actually Tito and his forces were the guys to back, not the royal forces, who seemed at times to be collaborating with the Nazi and fascist forces anyway. So Tito sort of swept through and liberated the Yugoslavian kingdom from that Nazi occupation, and subsequently it became a socialist state under him for a very long time after the war.
1: Socialist, not communist.
0: Yeah, well, yeah, he had a break with Stalin, so they had a big falling out, and Tito had always looked a little bit more to the West, at least in terms of wanting to engage. And so there was this sort of grand falling out. So Yugoslavia was always this kind of unusual state in terms of the overall look of the Eastern Bloc, if you like. Always had this very tense relationship with the USSR.
1: I remember Tito dying in 1980. I was doing year 12. I'm dating myself there. And in fact, somebody at my school, the police came and arrested him because I don't know what nationality he was, but he was obviously one of the somebody from one of the countries that is now defined as a separate country rather than being part of Yugoslavia. Yeah. But he wanted Tito dead for sure.
0: Oh, well, yeah. It's so interesting because things fell apart very quickly after Tito, obviously, and so then we had the absolutely horrific situation in those states in the 1990s, in the early 90s, which unfolded, and now they're all the individual countries. There's Croatia and Bosnia and Herzegovina and Serbia and so on.
1: But, so many countries.
0: Yeah, and Slovenia was the sort of northern part of that union, and obviously the Slovenians play a very important part in the story of Trieste and in the story of Dying Days as well.
1: Yes. Now, of course, in Dying Days, it's all about the situation at the end of World War II, and you wrote that you wanted to explore what happens to young people when they're exposed to extremist ideologies in situations with very little hope. Just tell us more about that.
0: Yeah, well, I guess that's where I saw the possibilities of a parallel with the situation that we find ourselves in today. But really what I was very interested in the idea that by 1945, you had had these young people who had only been raised under fascist or Nazi regimes in those parts of Italy. And so they'd grown up under these very extremist kind of worldviews. And, by the end of World War II, it really fascinated me to think about, well, what were they looking towards and what could they hope for? Because essentially nobody knew what was going to unfold. People would, the camps were just being discovered in Poland, so the extent of the horror that had taken place was just only starting to unfold there. And the thing that really, I suppose, interested me in a slightly horrific way was that an event like the Holocaust was primarily carried out by young people, by young men in that situation. And although they were following the orders of older men, the scale and extent of the violence and butchery and extermination was carried out by the young. So, I find that very troubling and upsetting. And, I have a son, I have a teenage son, and so I think that probably compelled me a little bit to think about those themes and the ways that misinformation and lies and extremism can really start to infect and shape the minds of young people in pretty horrific ways.
1: Yes, you've written also that the diet of misinformation, rumour, misogyny and ethnic hate contributes to all of that, which is very true, isn't it?
0: I think so. And I think that, we're all concerned about the sort of moment that we're in terms of how those ideas are circulating and becoming popular as well.
1: Oh, which is just horrifying, isn't it?
0: Totally.
1: Yes. What was the release date of the book, Dying Days?
0: It was the 28th of July, so it's...
1: it's very current.
0: It's very current, yeah.
1: Just last Tuesday.
0: Yeah.
1: Where was the launch?
0: Do you know what? We're still holding back on having an actual event because I'm caught between countries at the moment. And, you know, so it's like I'm relatively new to Melbourne, so we could have had a launch in Melbourne. But I, you know, I have a huge family connection and everything back home in Auckland. So I'm going to be back there in about 6 weeks' time, and we'll do a bunch of events around it. There.
1: So you haven't had any event here in Melbourne?
0: No, and it was kind of it was an interesting experience. I don't really I'm a bit shy at parties, so it kind of it was this amazing experience on Tuesday to just go, okay, it's publication day, that's cool, you know.
1: Yes.
0: And it was just kind of out in the world, which was kind of nice and strange, but it suited me anyway.
1: Well, that'll be fine being shy, because you won't need to say very much. You'll just need to say thank you when people come up and congratulate you on the book.
0: Well, one hopes so, but we'll see how it goes. But
1: yes, Dying Days is your first novel. Congratulations, because it's so assured and so accomplished and so well written. Most first novels, or a lot of first novels, are thinly disguised autobiographies, but this is most definitely not. Or is it in some way?
0: No, it's most definitely not. But it's funny that you say that, because my first book, you know,
1: the art history one.
0: Yeah. There was a lot of me in that book, and I remember one of the artist's wives, you know, one of the artists I featured in the book, said, "Yeah, everybody writes about themselves for their first one, and then you kind of move on." So maybe I'd got that out of my system back then. But no, look, it's not autobiographical in any sense, other than this very tangential interest that I had in the fact that there was some family connection to that part of the world.
1: Yeah, strong family connection.
0: Yeah.
1: So does personal experience feature as a base for any part of the novel, characterization?
0: I think there's always that thing where, you know, all of your characters that you kind of bring into the world probably carry some part of you. And I think that the book deals in moral complexities and ambiguities a lot of the time. And I find myself kind of reflecting on things in ways internally that are not always sort of simplistic and black and white, I suppose. So there was a lot of that in some of the characters, you know, particularly Mark Donnelly, the main New Zealand character, who I guess is the sort of the moral driver of the tale. I think that there are aspects there of the way that I see the world. But I wouldn't want to say, you know, that he's a sort of avatar for me in any way.
1: An avatar, that's a good word. I'm Andrew McAleese, talking to Anthony Bird about his first novel, Dying Days, on Take Me to Your Reader 94.9, Joy FM.
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1: Anthony Burt, we've been gabbing on about your novel, Dying Days. So let's hear you read a section from the novel.
0: Sure. So I thought the most obvious place to start for listeners would be at the start of the story. So to set the scene, we are in Trieste on the 15th of May, 1945. It's 7:06 p.m. The sculpted stairs that led up to the house looked like they'd been cast in wax rather than cut from stone. Madigan pressed his boot against the bottom step's curled lip as though it might give under his weight. The first trucks came up the steep hill, rolled through the gates and pulled up near him. He watched as men spilled out, a cascade, all officers, clean-shaven, hair-clipped and oiled. A New Zealander, glassy-eyed and tanned, no more than 22, passed close to him and pointed at the orange peel at his feet. "Worried about catching a cold tonight?" The boy's companions laughed. Madigan said nothing. He ate a segment, the juice sharp in his throat. At the top of the stairs, the villa's dark entrance swallowed the men whole. Madigan waited until the flow of bodies slowed to a trickle, then made his own way up and headed for the ballroom. Laughter and deep voices bounced off the painted ceiling, an electrified rumble. Lieutenant Colonel Cowan, the commanding officer for most of the men in the room, lingered near the door. The Baroness put a hand on Cowan's arm. He turned towards her, smiled. Madigan kept to the walls, avoiding the eyes of the handful of men he'd interacted with over the past fortnight. The band's trumpeter gave a quick blast, three notes that cut through the room. Every man turned towards the doorway. The girls entered in pairs, some looking like twins in dresses cut from identical fabric, mouths newly painted in the same deep shade, a fresh stick having done the rounds outside. Cowan and the Baroness greeted each curtsying duo like cats who'd just seen their next meal land on a fence post. Beyond them, the officers straightened their backs, their hunger pitched in a different key. As the girls moved towards the waiting men, they were split apart and new pairs formed. Awkward greetings in soldiers' Italian, shy curtsies in reply. The band started and the men took it as their signal to pull the girls close, the room warmed by a couple of degrees. The Baroness's final flourish was to present Cowan with a stunning girl, all dark hair and curves. Blood crept up the Lieutenant Colonel's neck, a sheepish flush, as he took her arm and led her towards the dance floor. The Baroness walked over to Madigan. "It's a shame a specimen as perfect as you isn't out there too, swaying amidst all these other magnificent tall trees," she said, "although perhaps these girls are a little too well-bred for your tastes. Or too young." She laughed. "There is that too, I suppose. It's important to show appropriate thanks to our protectors, though, yes? I'm more concerned about protecting them from themselves. Most of them won't have been so close to flesh this fresh in years."
1: Wonderful. That was Anthony Burt reading from Dying Days, his debut novel. Anthony, I want to know, how did you craft it? I always ask, are you a plotter and a planner, or do you write by the seat of your pants?
0: Absolute seat of the pants with this one.
1: Really?
0: Yeah, 100%.
1: That's extraordinary, yep. Because the plot is very complex.
0: It is, but I found it along the way. That is the honest truth about how the story unfolded. So,
1: So you were surprised by the ending, in a sense.
0: Yes. Yeah, no, I really was. I really was. So the way that it unfolded is I knew that I had this set of events, right? And I had a setting for them. And I'm lucky to be quite friendly with Alan Acatton, who wrote The Luminaries and won the Booker Prize in 2013. And I caught up with Ali in Auckland when I was just embarking on this project. And I was describing it to her. And she said, "Oh, it sounds like you've got a perfect crucible." And I thought, oh, goodness, I have.
1: What do you mean by crucible?
0: Well, the fact that I have this very compressed city, which is caught between the ocean and the hills. And I have this very compressed time frame, which is this 40-day standoff. And so I had that framework. And so once I had that framework and I had a couple of characters and I had a incendiary event, I knew that I had enough to get going. And so it was really the process of writing after that was how I found particularly the twists in the plot, I guess I would say. I found those along the way. And so the challenge when I was editing it was to not foreshadow too much, you know, to not suddenly go, oh, if I add something here, I'm going to somewhat undermine that surprise or that twist later on, because those twists surprised me when I found them as well.
1: Right, so talking about editing, how many drafts did you do?
0: It's hard to sort of say. We probably did, I mean, there was that first one that obviously my agent then took on, and then once it was with a firm, I would say we went through two or three, probably proper rewrites. And then towards the end, you're kind of tweaking small things.
1: Yes. That's your copywriting experience coming into play, because a lot of writers talk about huge changes between the first and, say, their sixth or seventh draft. But copy editors seem to be able to write very well right from the beginning.
0: Yeah, possibly. I think it's also, I just had established a process for myself during that residency where I was, you know, obviously I was revising as I went. You know, I'd read what I wrote the day before and make sure the story was carrying on in a logical way from that point. But I was very, very interested in just allowing that story to flow.
1: Right.
0: And particularly, you know, the dialogue, a lot of that dialogue has shifted very little from where it started. It was just like voices in my head, which sounds... unsettling, but
1: no, that's how dialogue works for me as well. I hear the character speaking in my head. Each chapter starts with a very specific date and time. Why that structure?
0: Well, that was really what we thought would give it its propulsive thrust. You know, the idea that actually you're in this place at a particular minute. You know, not just an hour, but like we know exactly where we are. We know what street we're standing on. And also because the story switches between the perspectives of the two main characters, Madigan and Donnelly, that timestamp enabled me to go, oh, okay, it's just a little bit on. It's just a little bit on from where they were just before, you know. So it was about kind of giving the story that jet fuel, I guess, to keep it pushing forward.
1: Right. And we touched on this a moment ago. Have you started writing the next novel?
0: Yes, I have.
1: You have?
0: Well, I've got a couple. is my publisher listening? That's the question. No, I have a couple of things that I'm working on at the moment in the very early stages. And what was kind of interesting is I was actually working on another book while I was working on this, and it's a book that's coming out in October in New Zealand about an artist called Shane Cotton. And
1: coming out?
0: Yeah, it's been published in October.
1: Oh.
0: It's a big monograph of a very important New Zealand painter.
1: Right. Non-fiction, obviously.
0: Non-fiction.
1: I see. Yep.
0: But what I found actually, even though it sounds mad, like working on two things at the same time kind of worked well for me. So
1: interesting.
0: I'm trying to emulate that at the moment by working on a couple of new novel projects. I'm sure one will start to surface above the other over the next few weeks. But
1: yes. What does a typical writing day look like for you?
0: I'm terrible with routine. So I know writers who'll be like, right, I get up at 6 and I write till 9 and I edit it and then I, you know, walk the dog or whatever, and that's my routine. I delay and dither and put things off.
1: But you still got it done.
0: Yeah, I write in very explosive kind of periods, you
1: segments.
0: Know.
1: Segments.
0: So yeah, it like when I'm ready to write, I know when I'm ready to write, and a lot will happen in that time. So
1: right.
0: You know, I've got mates who will be like, I only write 600 words a day. I'm like, come on, like
1: that doesn't sound like a great deal, does it?
0: No, but it's how they get through the book, you know. Whereas I will go, well, if I sit down and I'm going to you know, get a couple of thousand words down in the next few hours, and then I'm going to have another look at that. So
1: right.
0: But because a lot of my stuff is so research oriented as well, it's like I do need to spend a lot of time traveling or in libraries or making notes, walking. I spend too much time playing around with my guitars, kind of distracting myself from what I should be doing. You know?
1: The travel's tax deductible?
0: Yeah, the travel's always tax deductible, which
1: excellent.
0: Is good.
1: Excellent.
0: Yeah.
1: And do you take your family with you?
0: Well, when one can afford it, but, you know, like the trip I went to Trieste on last year to do the final checks, I was just up there by myself for a couple of weeks walking around with this
1: right.
0: manuscript sort of scribbling on it. So,
1: yes, yeah. Because as I said before, the place is so resonant within the novel that you absolutely feel like you're there in that city.
0: Oh, thank you. Yeah, I mean, it was something that obviously I was very attentive to, because I wanted, although there's a lot of strangenesses in the book, I wanted the realism of the place to be very evocative and the realism of the moment. You know, that was very important to me.
1: So. Good on you. Do you have beta readers, people who critique the work?
0: Not really, no.
1: And really?
0: In fact, my wife, who she read it, the early draft, she leaves me to my work, and she's an architect. I leave her to hers, and so she had a copy of the final thing, and the ending had changed quite a lot from the first draft that she kind of read.
1: Oh, did
0: and
1: it?
0: So she was sitting there in bed, kind of reading this thing, going, "Oh my god!" Like, she was sort of discovering the story for the first time as well. So, or at least some aspects of it.
1: Yeah. Is she a good critique?
0: She's a very supportive reader. You know.
1: I see.
0: But no, to answer your question, I don't really have those people that it was shared with a lot early on. There was my agent and obviously my editor at a firm who's amazing. And we worked very closely together to get it to its final shape.
1: Gee. Again, that's your copywriting background, because copywriters I know do not get much feedback from other people, but most writers will have a large number of people who will give them feedback about the project as it's going along. I did have a writer recently who wrote an entire first draft without feedback from anyone until, yeah, the first draft is finished. But that's not terribly common.
0: No. Yeah, I mean, that was certainly how I worked on this project for sure. And actually, that's pretty much how I work with most of my stuff, yeah. I tend not to invite feedback too early.
1: Right, right. Who's your second favourite character in Dying Days?
0: My second favourite? Gosh, this really is like choosing between your children.
1: you don't have to answer if you can't.
0: Look, I'll answer it differently, but because I explained how I wrote the book, and I think the truth was that I wrote the book and I thought this was going to be Madigan's story, you know, as the MI6 agent who's sort of driving the action forward. And then I discovered Mark Donnelly through the writing, and he really became that sort of moral center of the book. So I don't know whether Donnelly's my second favorite, but he was my second favorite discovery, if that makes sense.
1: I see. Yeah. It certainly does. Is the book on audio?
0: It is currently being finished in its final form. So my understanding is it's going to be released on audio in September. So we're not far
1: Excellent.
0: Away.
1: Excellent. Right. You don't know whose voice it is, I suppose.
0: I do. There's a very wonderful British actor called Beau Thomas who's very...
1: Oh, British.
0: Yeah. Well, he's very good with the different accents.
1: Ah.
0: You know, because obviously there's New Zealanders, there's Brits, there's Slovenians, there's Italians, and...
1: Oh, and he's doing all those different accents.
0: Well, I was very clear that I didn't want sort of cartoon accents anywhere, and, you know, that everything needed to be quite neutral. You know, I didn't want sort of comedy Italian accents or anything like that. And he's sort of nailed that, I think. So, I'm very happy with the casting that they've got.
1: Great. Were you able to have any input into who they chose?
0: Yeah, they had a shortlist, they asked me for my feedback on the different people who they put
1: who auditioned.
0: Yeah, so I don't know how many they auditioned, but they got it down to a final
1: shortlist.
0: Yeah, and they said, "Hey, look, what's your feeling about these different people?" Mm. They were leaning very much towards Beau as well, and I just confirmed that he was streets ahead of the others. I thought.
1: Oh, so, that's excellent. Yeah. Glad to hear it. I'm Andrew McAleese talking to Anthony Burt about his debut novel Dying Days on Take Me to Your Reader, Joy 94.9. Anthony, you're going to read some more from Dying Days to us. Where does this section fit in?
0: Sure. So this section is slightly later in the book, and the two main characters, Donnelly and Madigan, have gone across the border into Slovenia, just into the borderlands and into the mountain lands there, to start to follow the trail of this case and these clues that they've got as to what may have happened to the New Zealanders. So, yeah, they're in a very small town called Idovshina, which is just over the border, and it's right underneath the sort of sharp end of the Dinaric Alps. He felt the shake and opened his eyes to find Bojan gripping his shoulder. "Time to go," the big Slovene said. It was still pitch black, but as Donnelly's eyes adjusted, he made out Madigan's silhouette bent over. The shape eventually took full form, and Donnelly saw that Madigan was shoving supplies into his pack. "What time is it?" 3:30, Madigan replied. "Best to get underway now while they're still snoring off the drink." Inland and away from the coast, the chill was the coldest Donnelly had yet felt on this side of the Adriatic, mountain air flowing over the ice-cold Hubali. They didn't pass a soul until they reached the town's eastern edge, and a sleepy patrol stopped them. A few quiet words from Bojan and they were on their way. The ascent was 2,000 feet along a wooded trail of switchbacks. They reached the source of the Hubali after half an hour, like a giant fountain spurting from a huge crack in the rock face. They'd stopped at a spring to fill their canteens and began the rapid climb. Its steepness was a quick and shattering shock. Donnelly hadn't experienced a climb like it in years. Within an hour, his calves were screaming and he could feel the blood pumping in his ears. As they got nearer the top, the footholds became more precarious, a scrabble of loose cast stone along a path that barely passed as a goat trail. Donnelly instinctively hugged into the cliff face and away from the mortal fall back to earth. They exchanged almost no words. As the sky began to lighten, each man focused only on his breath and his footing. Finally, the track began to flatten out, and as the morning fully broke, they reached the top. They stopped in a clearing and dropped their packs, sucking in air so sharp and clear it felt like it could cut their throats. Still, Donnelly drank it in. Bojan groaned as he sat up, opened his pack and removed a small loaf of bread. He tore chunks from it and passed them to Donnelly and Madigan. They washed them down with the last of their water. "The window," Bojan said, pointing south. "Over there. We're close." Donnelly felt his thighs scream as he stood, but knew it was better to keep moving than cool down too much. He could see that Madigan was feeling the climb too. The pair of them limped along behind Bojan. 5 minutes later, they reached the first circle on the map. Carved through the ridge was a perfect stone oculus shaped like a candle flame, revealing a view of the vast Vipa Valley, a window. "Could this be what Alice... Could be this was what Alice wanted to plunge through, yes?" Madigan said. "It's incredible. And sorry, yes, yes it could. We're on the right track. They were here." Donnelly watched the valley flicker below, the roofs of tiny towns glowing like embers at the base of a fire. "What now?" he asked without turning to Madigan. "We keep moving, to the second mark, the huts. We might find something there, or someone. Perhaps, at least we know now that Alice wasn't totally imagining things, not about the location anyway. How far to the huts do you think?" he asked Bojan. 4 hours maybe, could be more. "Flat or climbing?" "Not much climbing, thank God for that." Donnelly registered their conversation with a peripheral awareness, still mesmerized by the light shifting through the stone window. He had a flash of the Rossetti Theatre's proscenium, another gorgeous opening framing a brilliant light. The sparkling blue water at Miramare as Morrison and the other men shattered its surface, the bruised light falling between broken buildings as clouds of starlings tumbled through them, the smoke-haloed light pouring out of Angela Bury's eyes. Trieste was beginning to drug him. "Come on," he heard Madigan say, "you can enjoy the view another time."
1: That was Anthony Burt reading from his debut fiction novel, Dying Days. Anthony, we know that the book was released just 5 days ago, last Tuesday. So have you started a publicity blitz?
0: Yes, there's been a lot of really great support on the other side of the Tasman obvious reasons. You know, I'm a New Zealand writer. It's a New Zealand story. A couple of the big book chains over there have got really behind it, which is fantastic. And I suspect there'll be reviews and stuff this weekend. You know, which is always that moment where things start to happen. But no, there's been nice reviews here already as well. So
1: have there? How many?
0: There's been a couple. So Readings, the fantastic book chain, you know, they review books, new books, and they've given it a nice review just in the last couple of days. I have publicity people on both sides of the Tasman, which has been working out great because they can sort of attack their markets in different ways.
1: Right. Are New Zealand book chains the same as in Australia, or are they different companies?
0: They're different companies. We used to have Dimmicks. They were pretty established there, but that's subsequently gone. So, yeah, there's a big one there called Whitcalls, which is sort of right through the country. But, you know, there's some fantastic independent bookstores, much, you know, like our versions of Readings, they're around as well.
1: So, right. Are you going to be giving talks?
0: Yeah, we're sort of organising events and stuff at the moment.
1: In New Zealand, not Australia?
0: In New Zealand. Well, I'm going to a Writers' Fest in Tasmania in October. Ooh.
1: I haven't even heard about that.
0: No, well, that's only just been confirmed, so I hope I'm not letting a cat out of any bags or anything. Oh. But no, I think there's the New Zealand and Australian festivals, you know, the big writers' festivals tend to be concentrated around that April-May period. I suspect it'll be next year there'll be a bunch of stuff, I hope.
1: Yes, yeah. Good. Has there been any overseas interest in the book?
0: Yes, and that's something that my agent and publisher continue to pursue. I think, you know, there's obvious things with this book, given the setting, that might make it appealing to publishers in different territories, one hopes. But I think also, you know, as I'm sure many of the authors you speak to are finding, the international book trade at the moment is tough. And
1: why do you say that? What's your opinion?
0: Well, I think that my perception is that publishers are more cautious about buying rights to things that haven't already gone gangbusters in their own markets. So I think that there's, particularly with a debut novel, you know, there's a bit of holding off and going, okay, well, let's see how this thing goes. So yeah, but you know, my publisher's part of a very big international publisher. You know, they're an imprint within a much larger organisation, and so one hopes that will get and find ways to be published in other territories as well.
1: Yes. Reading it, it does seem like it would have a very broad international appeal. It's, well, as we've said, it's set in Trieste, so and it's a spy thriller, so it's got a great appeal to the masses, it seems to me. And also it would make a brilliant film or television series. Has there been any interest in that regard?
0: Again, those are sort of conversations that are ongoing. I'm a terrible business person, and I kind of like to pretend that some of these things aren't happening, so I just leave it to agents and publishers.
1: I see.
0: But it was very lovely that as part of that readings review they said something essentially similar and even made a couple of suggestions of casting, you know, certain.
1: Did they?
0: Yeah, so, you know, that's, but what really matters to me about that and the thing that I am finding wonderful is that people are seeing the book cinematically in their minds when they read it.
1: Well, very much so.
0: Yeah. Yeah, and that was something, you know, I hoped would be evoked. You know, I certainly felt like I gave dialogue a lot of space in this book, and, you know, I wanted dialogue to carry the plot quite strongly, and so I guess that was a sort of filmic technique to a certain extent as well. But no, it's great that people are responding in that way, because it was sort of it was a movie unraveling in my head as I was writing it.
1: And, really?
0: Well, just in that cinematic way, you know, you kind of see characters, you see the time frame, you see
1: and the moment, places,
0: and the places, you know.
1: Yeah.
0: And,
1: So, who did Reading suggest as being cast?
0: they suggested the British actor Josh O'Connor as one, and then somebody they said Russell Crowe, which Russell's old.
1: He's, oh dear.
0: He's too old. You know, these men, you know, the oldest men in the story really are in their mid-30s. And so I thought,
1: yes,
0: yeah,
1: exactly.
0: Russell's probably missing the mark a little bit. Yeah.
1: You know? Oh, I mustn't say anything negative about Russell, because I'm sure he's listening to the program.
0: I hope so. I hope so.
1: Absolutely.
0: I mean, if he wants to kind of buy the film rights and produce it, then by all means. You know?
1: Yeah, that'd work, wouldn't it? Turning a book into a film or television, or particularly film, is a very frustrating experience. I was talking just last week to Anne Buist and Graham Simpson, and they are several, I think up to five of their novels have been optioned for conversion into film, and the most successful of those was Graham's novel, The Rosie Project, which has sold 7 million copies around the world, but it still hasn't been turned into a film.
0: Yeah, I mean, it's, you try not to think about any of that stuff, really, and, you know, the nice thing is that I do just have these other writing projects to move on to, so I can sort of enjoy the moment that Dying Days is having right now, now that it's out in the world. And then I can just get on with the writing, because ultimately that's what I want to be doing.
1: Yes. Which writers do you admire?
0: Gosh, so many. But I think that the in terms of the influences directly on this book, I'm a very, very big Peter Temple fan. You know, I think that I think he's a wonderful, wonderful crime writer, but just a wonderful writer generally, and so he was somebody that I was thinking about a lot. And the obvious other reference was John le Carré.
1: Oh yes.
0: Because you know, like, I always wanted this to be like a literary spy thriller. I didn't want it to be a kind of Chop Shop kind of situation.
1: It's definitely not Chop Shop.
0: Yeah, thank you.
1: Yeah.
0: But so, and that was, again, that was the nice thing in the readings review. They said, you know, it's more for readers of Le Carré than Ian Fleming. And I thought, well, exactly. That's exactly how I was thinking about this story too. You know?
1: Is Le Carré still alive?
0: No, he's passed away. But his son, Nick Harkaway, I think maybe co-wrote one or two of the last books, and has continued the sort of Smiley character, the George Smiley character, in that voice. So so the sort of legacy continues. But the thing about Le Carré is that just on any level, he's just a magnificent writer. At the level of the sentence, he's as good as anybody. You know. So those were people I was thinking about a lot. There's a much more obscure writer, French writer called Jean-Claude Izzo, who wrote a trilogy of detective novels set in Marseille, which I found very, very potent and powerful, and they're some of my favourite books. And obviously Marseille has that similar kind of port, Mediterranean quality that Trieste does. So I was thinking a lot about that too.
1: Yeah. Did you craft Dying Days with an audience in mind?
0: Not really. I think, I didn't. I think that will be interesting to see what audience it lands with. You know, like, my publishers have been very strategic in the sense that Father's Day is just around the corner.
1: That's right.
0: You know, and so I think that that's a natural kind of audience for a World War II thriller with spies and an interesting woman and all that sort of stuff, you know.
1: Yeah.
0: But in the end, like, I do hope it finds a reasonably broad readership, and I hope that people who maybe don't always opt to read thrillers or spy thrillers go for this, because I did try to inflect it with a quality of description and writing that maybe gives it a reach to people who are more leaning towards literary novels or whatever, you know.
1: Well, you've hit the nail on the head there, because spy thrillers are not my thing, but I did enjoy the book very much.
0: Oh, thank you. I'm pleased to hear it.
1: Yeah, so that's a feather in your cap. Are there going to be book club questions at the back?
0: I would have to ask my publisher about that. I would imagine if we go to a B paperback format or something like that in the next round, maybe. But, you know, we've got to get to the next round first. We've got to get to the reprint, I think, before.
1: Yes. Because my advanced copy didn't have any, which was a bit sad.
0: Oh, right. Well, I'll bring it up with them. Yeah, I'll see what happens. I mean, I hope that book clubs embrace it. I hope that all readers embrace it, really.
1: Absolutely. Yeah. Good. I'm talking to Anthony Burt on Tape Material Reader, Joy 94.9. I'm Andrew McAleese.
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1: Anthony Burt, is there something that you know now about creative fiction writing that you wish you had known before you started?
0: I think probably the way that I would answer that is I wish that I knew to have done this sooner.
1: Started writing creatively.
0: Yeah, in the sense that, I mean, there's always been a creative component to my nonfiction, and that's been great, and I've been doing that for 20 years. But I think, I mean, you know, if I were giving advice to other people at the start of a project, I would be just saying, just go for it. And if you've got an idea, then absolutely have a crack at getting this thing out into the world. Mm. Because now that it is out in the world, I'm enjoying its journey so much that I kind of wish I'd done it something like this sooner. It may have been a totally different book, but I think backing yourself sooner to go, yep, I can do this, would be my advice to other people.
1: You look relatively young to me, and there are a lot of lot of writers I've interviewed who've started later than you.
0: Oh, thank you. Yeah, and yeah. You know, I'm just enjoying the fact that you know, now I can say to people, yep, I've written this novel and it's out in the world. And because I've, you know, my friends are fiction writers, I'm very close with a number of novelists, and it's great to kind of feel that I've put something alongside their work that people can appreciate and enjoy.
1: When you say close to novelists, Australian novelists or New Zealand novelists?
0: New Zealand, and also I was in the UK for a long time too.
1: Oh,
0: so,
1: of course
0: so
1: you were.
0: So I know a lot of people over there who've done great things. And, you know, it's interesting when your friends can be kind of heroes to an extent as well, in the fact that they do write amazing stuff and you can read it and go, oh my God, that's that guy who I have a beer with, you know.
1: Mm. So is there a particularly important principle or factor or X factor that you think is necessary to make a story work?
0: I think in the case of my experience on Dying Days, I think I would go back to that that crucible idea, you know, like what is the concentrated thing that you can hold, you know? So for me, I had a place in a time frame, but for other people, it might be a singular event or a singular moment in a character's life or whatever. But I feel like having that very, very concentrated, energetic kind of center is incredibly important to any project, because I think, you know, we've all read the novels that go through that kind of drift moment, you know, where you're kind of reading and going, how are you resolving this and what is it you're trying to resolve? So I think knowing that you've got that energetic kind of center to a project, I think, is probably key.
1: That is a very good thing to say. And the crucible effect is what makes it so cinematic and makes it so ideal to convert into a film, because it's a compressed period of time and location.
0: Yeah, thank you. And, you know, again, hopefully Russell Crowe's listening.
1: Yes, indeed. Yes. Hello, Russell. Well, next week I'll be talking to Anna Johnston about her new novel, When Lemons Give You Life, which is a wonderful title. So, Anthony, thank you so much for joining me. It's been wonderful talking about your debut fiction novel, Dying Days.
0: Thank you, Andrew.
1: And wish you all the best for it.
0: Thanks so much.
1: So I hope you'll join me again next week at the same time on Joy 94.9. This is Take Me to Your Reader. I'm Andrew McAleese.
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0: Yes, you are here on Checkpoint on Joy. Super excited to be here today. My name is Luke, and I'm joined by a wonderful crew of Checkpointers, as always. Colby's here. Hi, Colby.
1: G'day, mate.
2: G'day, mate.
1: G'day, mate.
2: They're Australian. So, introduction. G'day.
1: I am a Kiwi living in Australia. G'day, mate.
2: G'day.
0: It's great to see you again, man. It's been a while. Where have you been all my life?
1: Where the hell have I been? It's all just blurry.
0: Well, you figure that out. Let's intro Tom as well. Hello, Tom.
3: Good afternoon. Thank you for having me.
0: Good to see you. You were here for trivia a few weeks ago.
3: Yes, I was.
0: Did you win or lose? No, you lost.
3: No, we didn't do very well.
0: No, you didn't. But you tried valiantly, and I appreciate that.
3: That's right.
0: Very much. Haley's here as well. Hello.
4: Hello.
0: Have you been bird hunting today? In a way?
4: Yeah, I have been. I went to the Rare Book Fair.
0: Ooh.
4: Got a lot of bird-related items because that's my flavour of autism.
0: Right. Everyone's got their own flavour.
1: I'm strawberry.
0: Right, it's a book fair, but not a bird fair, but you got lots of birds. I'm just trying to clarify.
4: They were selling a full, collection of 8 really rare, really big, books of birds.
0: Oh, okay.
4: And it was $1 million for the whole collection.
0: Jesus.
4: It's like one day.
0: Well, actually $1 million?
4: Over $1 million.
0: Oh, my God. Actually. I thought you were just being, dramatic.
4: No, genuinely.
1: Did they have security?
4: They did, yes.
0: Yeah. It was God.
4: I had a book that was in my bag that I've just been, reading normally that I paid, $20 for at the bookstore.
0: And they made me cloak my book.
4: I had to cloak my book.
0: Oh, my God.
1: So, if we'd known that earlier, we could have heisted it.
0: That's pretty wild.
1: Without gamer skills.
4: We could have.
0: Glad you're okay and that you weren't picked up by security with the birds. It's going to be a fun show today, though. Today, we're going to be talking all about release dates. That doesn't sound that fun, but I'll tell you what. It's interesting because...
1: Welcome to the party, everybody. Welcome to the party.
0: Release dates, especially this year, are quite topical because there is a massive release coming out in November. And we've seen this in past years as well, where a big release has a certain date coming and then other games, they get out of the way or they, avoid that time. And we've seen it even with indies, right? There'll be, a random indie drop, last night with Hollow Knight Silksong, and then all the other indie games went, oh no, and they, got out of the way for Silksong. And, that impacts plans, it impacts marketing, and we're going to kind of look at release dates overall and look at how they can have an impact in terms of sales and, I guess, discuss some of the games from history that maybe could have done better had they not released against a juggernaut.
1: And this is the first time in my entire 10-year Checkpoint career where I have in front of me graphs. Luke has done graphs.
3: Yeah, I saw that.
0: Yeah. Well, to be fair, Elliot did graphs. I just printed the graphs, but I'll take the credit anyway because Elliot's not here. And that's really important. Yeah. But look, get in touch with us today. We'd love to hear what you think about release dates. Also, just what you've been playing lately. You can email checkpoint@joy.org.au or you can hit us up on social media. We are Checkpoint Gaming on Facebook and we are at Checkpoint AU on Twitter, Blue Sky, Instagram, TikTok, all the things. Get in touch with us. We'd love to hear from you. And with that, let's get stuck into the show. Fiddling with joysticks and smashing the D-pad.
5: Tell us, have you been playing with yourself?
0: Yes, we have. Of course we have. Tom, kick it off with you. I know you've been playing a pretty cool, very boss-focused game with a lot of style. Tell us about it.
3: That's right, yes. So I've played a game called Gurei. That's G-U-R-E-I.
0: Gurei.
3: I guess that's how you pronounce it.
0: I'll take it.
3: By Lobo Sagaz Studio. It's a very unique kind of game. I don't think I've played a game recently that is so focused around a single mechanic, which in this case is boss fights. It's a 2D kind of action roguelike where you fight 10 bosses in an order and you can pick which order you want to face them in. And it's got this interesting dynamic difficulty kind of concept where the bosses will have more health, they've got a wider pool of moves they can do that do more damage depending on when in a run you fight them. So basically every boss needs to be able to function as a starter boss, a mid boss, and a final boss. And it just really drew me in with this kind of experimental sort of system where you kind of tailor your experience by picking which one you want to start with, which ones you think would be, you know, good for the middle ones and which one you want to end with.
0: So this is literally all you encounter is bosses, right? There's no, like, grunts or other characters along the way.
3: There's, like, a castle you can explore, but there's no combat in that castle. It's just kind of the stage to, like, practice platforming and to access the boss fights. But, yeah, functionally, the only gameplay to speak of is the boss fights.
0: Okay, does that mean it gets a little bit repetitive,
3: I did get that sense after a while. Like, there are ways you can mix up your experience by obviously doing the fights in different orders and kind of seeing what new moves each boss fight has. But especially if you just, like, kind of fall into a good rhythm and an order that you prefer, the dialogue starts to repeat itself and you sort of end up doing the same thing over and over. And it's also a roguelike that doesn't really have any meta progression systems. Like, you know, when you lose, you really, really start from day one.
0: So you don't pull back with your any abilities or buffs or anything?
3: No, no. Like, the runs are pretty short. Like, you know, but by once you get good at it, like, a run will take maybe, like, 20 to 25 minutes. Oh. So you're not really losing that much in the grand scheme of things. But, it's a pretty hardcore sort of experience. You need to know what you're getting into. But
0: I guess you must eventually figure out, like, what the perfect path
3: exactly,
0: is, right?
3: Where
0: you're like, if I tackle this boss first, it means that it won't be as difficult later because their abilities are worse or whatever.
3: Exactly. That's the strategy I kind of fell into pretty early. And I think if you're interested in, like, 2D action games and, like, boss design, I think this is a really good masterclass on how you can do that effectively. And it has some really gorgeous visuals. And
0: I love the art style. It's, like, very, like, black, white, and grey, but then it has these pops of colour that kind of come through with the...
3: Yeah, it really makes each boss really kind of vibrant and memorable because, yeah, they're the most colourful thing on screen. So, yeah, it's got a lot going for it, but, it's not a particularly substantial experience in the grand scheme of things.
0: Interesting. Well, Grey is available now. I think it looks stunning. I played this one at South by Southwest a couple of years ago, and I think, yeah, visually alone is enough to grab my attention. So, worth checking out. Tom's full review is on checkpointgaming.net. Hayley, you've been having less of a good time. Through no fault of mine, I've been giving you some really bad games to review.
4: You've absolutely ruined my month.
0: You chose them, though. You put your hand up for them, to be fair. I just want to make it clear. I didn't make you...
4: I was incredibly misled by the most recent game that I played. The trailer looked fantastic and the game itself looked terrible. I had played The Relic First Guardian.
0: Right.
4: And I had a terrible, terrible time. It was heavily marketed as a Souls-like.
0: Yes.
4: It is not. It is absolutely not a Souls-like. It is a very basic RPG, and it is, like, foundationally broken.
0: Oh, no.
4: It feels like the game released maybe 2 or 3 years too early.
0: Wow.
4: The premise is that you are fighting, there's, like, 80 bosses in the game, and you have this relic system that lets you change your playstyle, except not really. All of the relics seem to be, like, passive buffs where it'll be... increases to your health or your crit damage and things that, like, don't really foundationally change your combat. Visually, there's, like, a weird sort of haze on everything.
0: You can see it in the trailer. It all looks like you're kind of, like, squinting.
4: Someone in the Steam reviews actually described it like there was Vaseline smeared all over their computer screen the whole time.
0: Yeah,
4: There's no visual settings either to try and play around with that.
0: It's clearly they've tried to go for, like, a stylistic choice, but it hasn't quite landed. Or maybe they're trying to, like, hide things.
4: Everything was so dull.
6: It looks kind of washed out.
4: So desaturated. It was very washed out. The dialogue was weird as well. It felt like things were, like, lost in translation. I could not tell you the story. I played it for about 10 hours. I have no idea what was happening.
0: Because isn't it, like, every readable is voice acted
4: as
0: well?
4: Yes. There are some of them are not good. Many points of interest and notes that pop up just throughout your journey. You can even see them in the trailer. They're little blue icons that are, like, on the floor. And every single one of them is fully voice acted, which kind of is hard when you're trying to just experience the game, that, like, you have to stop and listen to a new voice every time. And they're all different levels of quality as well, where some people sound like they've had, like, proper studio recorded microphones for their dialogue, and then some of them sound like they were recorded on, like, an Xbox 360 headset mic.
0: Well, that's the thing, right? If you're going to do, like, everyone is voiced, you have to make sure that is in a good way, not just like, oh, we did it, but it was, like, a random bunch of people recording from home and poor quality. Exactly. And
3: at least they didn't use AI.
4: Yeah, true. Yeah. I'll give them that.
0: It's sad that is, like, a tick now. I was like, well, they didn't use AI. Yeah, you're like, cool.
3: Damning by faint praise.
4: It's such a combat-heavy game, and the combat is like fundamentally flawed.
0: Oh no, it's such a shame because it looked really cool. It's based on like Korean like lore and mythology, which I love. But yeah, it just looks like it's ambitious and has not been successful. I did see the devs pretty much send out like an apology saying, hey, we're working on fixing it and improving it. So, I mean, hopefully they can get it to a better state, but it sounds foundationally pretty rough, Hayley.
4: Yeah, I think that they should have let it cook for another 6 months to a year.
0: Well, that's the Relic First Guardian. If you want to read Hayley trash that one, head to checkpointgaming.net. You can also read Hayley's review of The Mound, Omen of Cthulhu.
4: Which was equally as bad.
0: Also bad, but if you want to read a bad review, it's a fun time. I've been playing a game that came out this week, and this is one that you might have seen at PAX in the past couple of years. It's called Rita. Rita is a cozy little adventure puzzle game where you play as a little chicklet solving word-based puzzles to try and transform the world around you. So this is one that was part of the PAX Indie Showcase a couple of years ago. We had Martin from Spork Tank on the show talking about the game as well. It is just adorable. It's a really nice locally made game that I love seeing that it is now released. And so basically you play as a little chick and you're like running around essentially and you're picking up letters wherever you go. And then these letters end up forming answers to a crossword puzzle that's in the newspaper that you have. So basically as you fill out this crossword puzzle, things appear in the world. For example, if there's a ramp, you'll find the letters for ramp and you'll fill out the answer of the crossword and then a ramp will appear so that you can walk up to the next puzzle. There are some other little secrets as well. So, you know, you'll need to, for example, pay a pig to get running shoes. And so you've got to find the words that make money so that money appears in front of the pig so that you can then get the running shoes. There are these little like worlds you can go to where it's kind of like a secret world. And instead of doing a crossword, you're now doing a word search puzzle instead. And you're actually doing a word search to find things which can unlock things in the real world as well. It's a really adorable, charming little game, super simple, colourful graphics. It's almost like that blocky, crossy road style of visuals that we've seen before, but it's very endearing. You know, reader can't see very well, and so you write the word glasses so they can put their glasses on and read the signs, you know? So it's very, very cute, sort of simple platforming. It gets the brain going. I really like this one because it has like a really cool hint system. Like, you can choose to have lots of hints or not many hints. You can choose how regularly the hints come up, or you can choose to disable them completely. So if you wanted to hold your hand, you can. If you want to try and do it yourself and solve the crosswords and see how you go, you can do that too. But it's a lovely little adventure game. Like I said, just released this week, a little Aussie gem, Rita. If you like crosswords and cozy little chicks, this is one that you should definitely consider checking out. And they're the games we've been playing over the last week, but stay with us here on Checkpoint. We've got the big gaming news of the week and much, much more right here on Joy, broadcasting nationwide across the Community Radio Network.
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11: Barbara Streisand. Her music and life come alive in The Way We Were. Starring award-winning singer-songwriter, performer and storyteller Melinda Schneider. Melinda brings to life hits

0: which looks like a lot of fun. Plus, Lisa's review of Kasan City of Wolves. That and much, much more is available for your eyeballs on checkpointgaming.net. 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It can be hard to keep up.
1: That's why Checkpoint is here with all the biggest gaming details of the week and the stories that matter to you. It's time for the news.
0: Yeah, time to get stuck into the big gaming news of the week. I thought we'd mix it up and not start with a layoff story this week.
2: Yeah.
0: Just for something a little different. Don't worry, they're coming later.
3: Oh, great.
0: Shock,
3: oh,
0: I know.
3: Goody.
0: But let's get stuck into a local story, an Australian story, one that's a little bit weird and a little bit controversial, actually. This week, Rockstar has unexpectedly blocked in-game gambling features in GTA Online for players accessing the game from Australia. So Aussies are no longer able to activate gambling mini-games in Grand Theft Auto Online's Diamond Casino, which includes things like blackjack, slots, poker, roulette, or the inside track horse racing mode. Even the free-to-spin Lucky Wheel is currently disabled. It's interesting because these mini-games have been operating in GTA Online for the last 7 years since it was established back in 2019. Other functionality and missions inside the casino are available as per usual. They've just gotten rid of the gambling components. This is off the back of several months later, back in March, there was the introduction of the country's new online safety code that forced companies to introduce like age verification mechanics to try and stop minors from accessing adult content, right? And, you know, gambling-like content classifications were brought in September 2024. And yet, you know, GTA Online has had an R rating the entire time. And normally, if you have casino games in your game must be rated R because of that, because it has simulated gambling, right? GTA Online already rated R in Australia, and yet they've banned these gambling components from the Australian version of GTA Online. It is strange. The timing is weird as well, because it didn't happen when all the changes came through. It's been like a few months lag almost. And yeah, now we're left with this weird question of like, well, why now? Why did it happen? And should it have happened?
2: It's really interesting to me, especially because we have so much gambling advertisement in every other part of like our entertainment. Like,
0: it's everywhere.
2: Zeitgeist. Yeah. You'll go onto YouTube, you'll get a gambling ad, you'll watch free-to-air TV, it's a gambling ad. There's gambling ads everywhere. They make them funny now. My partner watches a gambling advertisement and laughs at it because they've made it comedic to try to get your attention. And then they do stuff like this. It makes me think of when Blueprints recently got its physical release and they rated it R18. Because it has gambling aspects in it.
0: Right, because of that like couple of little mini games
2: in it. Yeah, it's the smallest, most minute part of a game that is very, I guess, youth-friendly. And they've given it an R18 rating because it's got some level of simulated gambling into it. So why they've only just cracked down on this now when it's been around for so long and everything else is, you know, getting this high level of...
0: Colby, you're an actual GTA Online player. I'm sure you've dabbled in the casino a little bit, probably. Why do you think this has happened now out of the blue? Like, what would be the reasoning behind this?
3: I think what it's... And Rockstar hasn't really commented on it, but I think one aspect of this law in relation to gambling and video games is not just the R18 rating, but there's a requirement to reasonably verify people's ages, if that makes sense.
0: Right.
3: Which you could, and I reckon maybe Rockstar are just sort of playing it a bit safe because you're relying on really, you know, because you're not sort of age verifying really in a sense. Do you know what I mean? Like,
0: sure.
3: Like, you're relying on a retailer to check someone's ID or verify that.
0: So there's no in-game or online verification for GTA Online specifically, right?
3: No,
0: you log on, you can play it, right?
3: Yeah, exactly.
0: Yeah.
3: Do you know what I mean? It's like you could have, I mean, someone could get in and get a Xbox and just lie about their age, you know, just like you do on the internet.
0: Well, let's be honest, and I'm not advocating this, but like the age verification stuff, like it's relatively easy to bypass. Like,
3: yeah,
0: I've got friends who are like, oh, you know, my daughter's 13, but she's still doing TikTok because she was able to bypass it using this method.
3: Yeah.
0: Or you know, when it says show us your face, it's like they show a face of somebody else or whatever, and they log on and it's done. You know what I mean? So I think it's good in a way that it exists, because I do think that kids shouldn't be accessing certain kinds of adult content, and gambling is one of those things that I don't want kids getting access to, but where it's also so easy to bypass, and then it creates this weird gray area with stuff like GTA Online, which

0: is mostly played by adults, but obviously played by kids as well.
1: Oh, yeah. Like, when you're in, like, a public lobby, like, you can hear, like, the 11-year-old, like, yapping away, and you know what I mean?
0: They're
1: like,
0: in the casino. They're
1: getting into all sorts of shenanigans.
0: Yeah.
1: But I saw a comment on the interwebs, which I agree, and I think it goes back to your point as well, where it's just like, so I can't dress in a funny costume and play blackjack with fake chips, like, yeah, in GTA Online, but I could blow my fortnightly salary on 5 clicks on that. Do you know what I mean?
0: Right.
1: Like,
0: yeah.
2: And you can spend real money to redeem, like, in-game money, and then you can spend the in-game money at the casino in the game. Yeah. But you cannot then use the money that you earn in the casino to then redeem
0: it. You can't win big in the casino and then pull it out and now you've got real world cash, right?
2: Exactly, Like, it's simulated gambling, but, like, I think it's... It's odd that they're treating it like it's real gambling. I guess the line is so weird.
0: I mean,
2: it triggers the same impulses, I guess. But, like, you know, I don't know if I would.
1: Like, do you know what I mean? Like, I totally get where you're coming from. But it's like, if I wanted to be, like, gambling and making money, I'm not going to do it in GTA Online.
0: Right.
1: Do you know what I mean?
0: But, like, I guess it's that thing.
1: Sports bet.
3: I guess it's a gateway drug.
0: It's a gateway, right?
3: If you have an addictive personality, maybe you would play GTA Online. You would try out the casino and go, this is actually kind of fun. And then maybe your mates might invite you to go down to Crown one weekend and you try out the slots. Yeah. And then all of a sudden you're addicted to
1: GTA
3: gambling.
1: Online
0: and you're like, this is just like GTA Online. Yeah. And you steal a car, run somebody over.
2: Exactly. Slippery slope. Yeah, first they came for the slot machines in Pokemon and I said nothing.
0: I do worry about the boundaries and what the line is, though. Like Hayley said, like, Blueprints is like a neat little puzzle game which barely has a slot machine type gambling component or like a choosing where the ball's hiding or whatever. There's not much in there that's gambling related, really, and yet that got an R rating because of it. So I think the whole thing is just murky and needs a closer look. And the classification board, much like they do with other rating systems, they need to actually play these games and see, hang on, is this really as bad as it says it is or as we think it is before making these decisions? But it's a weird one, and Rockstar have made this choice, and you know, with GTA 6 right around the corner, it does put a bit of a question mark overall. You know, GTA always controversially in Australia has had some challenges. Some games have been banned fully due to certain things, due to certain adult content.
1: And when it first came out, was it GTA 5 or was it the one before, where, because Australia didn't have an R18 rating at the time, I think. So in New Zealand, you got like the whole chimichanga, and in Australia, you get like the Diet Coke version.
0: I think it was GTA 4 that happened. Yeah. But I mean, San Andreas was pulled off the shelves because of, you know, adult content after it was released and they found it out.
1: And it got
0: banned later. They had to completely take it out of the game
1: in Australia
0: and re-release it in Australia. So Grand Theft Auto has always had a bit of a weird relationship.
1: We'll see what happens
0: in November. But look, heading into layoff news, unfortunately, this one coming from Double Fine. You know, Double Fine Productions, they recently went independent from Xbox. As we know, Xbox had a massive round of layoffs, 1,600 with another 1,600 to come in the next year. And part of that is a couple of studios Xbox supported in going independent, which means they separated from Xbox and those studios were able to keep their IP and their history and essentially keep operating outside of Xbox, which is something. Double Fine was one of them. However, of course, going independent means all of a sudden you are financially responsible for yourself.
1: You don't get those Microsoft dollars.
0: You don't have the Xbox publisher money and support and stuff like
1: the
0: that.
1: Bank checkbook.
0: So Double Fine, unfortunately, has had to lay off 25.6% of its staff just 3 weeks after the restructuring efforts were revealed. This was talked about this week. Double Fine said, you know, as a small, tightly knit team, these actions are not taken lightly. Only the survival of our studio would ever make us consider such a painful action. Our transition to becoming an independent company also means becoming a size that we can sustain. The people we're losing were all important. They all made an impact on our games and culture, and they'll be missed. We're committed to supporting each affected person as best we can, and we thank them for their hard work and commitment to the creative spirit we cherish here at Double Fine. So context, Double Fine had a 90-person team. So basically 25% were cut back to shrink the studio down to a size that's more manageable for its independent status.
1: And, you know, it's interesting, and I'm going to try and choose my words carefully, but it's interesting when you go independent, it sort of highlights what that Microsoft money actually means. Do you know what I mean? So it's like, because Microsoft are pretty happy to just burn money half the time. So it's like, evidently, you know, so obviously the studio couldn't sustain a team that big without that. Without that money.
0: You know, at the end of the day, if say it is like, you know, 20, 25 or so people that they've lost, when you think about that in like a salary sense, right? Each one's getting paid, I don't know, 70 to 100K, let's say. Let's say 100 as an average, right? 25 roles, that's, I'm really bad at math. You're in banking, Colby. What does that mean? 25 times 100,000.
1: Right. 2.5 million right. or something.
0: There's like $2.5 million in salaries that you're shaving off this and financial year.
1: Some of them
0: year.
1: Could have been getting paid more as well.
0: That's right. We don't know.
1: They were senior.
0: Yeah. So. I'm not saying this is a good thing, obviously. I think it's good that Double Fine went independent and were able to retain their IP and their history and their culture. That's great. Tim Schafer and the crew have proven to be good people that make good games. If this is what they have to do to survive after that split happened, I guess I have to support it, right? I mean, this is what inevitably had to happen. I'd much rather this outcome than Double Fine being shut down, all the staff losing their roles, and then there's nobody left. Exactly. And the IPs retained by Xbox to sit there and do nothing forever.
2: That was the direction I was expecting when, you know, Microsoft started, you know, going into its new direction that it's going. So, yeah, like the whole studio divestment thing went a lot better than I think a lot of us were fearing, but yeah, you're right. It was never going to be done without consequences, unfortunately.
0: Like, running a studio is expensive, you know, and running all that by yourselves is super expensive, and there's a lot to factor in that Xbox would have been covering. So I think, you know, it's sad. I hope the Double Fine folk who lose their jobs from this are able to find work elsewhere. But, you know, if this means the studio can keep on rolling, I guess it has to be what it has to be. We've got more gaming goodness coming at you right here on Checkpoint on Joy, broadcasting nationwide across the Community Radio Network.
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5: 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Bent Notes, Sunday night from 7 here on Joy 94.9. Until then, may you have a wonderfully jazzy week.
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0: Yes, you're here on Checkpoint on Joy, here with Luke, Haley, Colby, and Tom, talking about the gaming news of the week. Let's move into some more fun stories. I'm done with the sad stories. Okay, let's go. This is cool. Dungeons & Dragons is doing a big crossover with World of Warcraft, of all things.
3: Took them long enough.
0: Are you a D&D-er, Haley?
3: I am. I'm not a World of Warcraft player. I did try, but I never got into it because I think I just didn't have a group of people to play it with, and it's not as good of a solo experience as
0: it is.
3: And
0: that's why you were able to go outside today.
3: True.
0: It's great.
3: but I am a Dungeons & Dragons fan, and I thought that it was surprising that it took them this long to do some sort of collaboration, honestly.
0: Yeah, especially because, like, Wizards of the Coast also do Magic the Gathering, which is, you know, just collaborating with every brand and every possible thing it can think of at this point. So for D&D to not have done a lot of this kind of crossover stuff is interesting. Almost like they've tried to retain D&D's own majesty throughout the years. But, you know, this is part of the new Universes Beyond banner, which is similar to what they do with Magic the Gathering, bringing third-party adventures or franchises along with the classic D&D gameplay. So yeah, D&D, World of Warcraft, will bring Warcraft back to the tabletop for the first time in 2 decades. It'll have an expansion book, a new map pack and characters and all the things you would want from a World of Warcraft D&D experience. As a D&Der but not a Warcrafter, Hayley, does this interest you? Like, would you play a World of Warcraft D&D-inspired game?
3: I would definitely give it a go. I don't think I would get as much appreciation out of it as someone who's been playing World of Warcraft for, you know, 2 decades.
0: Yep.
3: Because a lot of the lore I wouldn't understand. But I think it would be fun. Every time they bring out new D&D or tabletop role-playing like source material, they always put like a nice fun spin on it that mm-hmm. makes it a little bit different. It's always got its own thing. And I think it would be really fun to, I guess, explore that universe,
0: yeah.
3: Especially like, you know, creating those characters and diving into that lore. It might even give people the incentive to start playing World of Warcraft.
0: Right. I mean, I will say it looks quite detailed. Like every WoW species and class is going to be in there, including the Pandarins, which are the pandas. Bunch of 26 magic items, 7 dungeons, 30 dungeon boss stat blocks, 60-plus new cells, 50 spells, 50-plus new monsters, 23 factions. I don't play D&D. Hell, is that a lot of stuff? Is that like a very detailed expansion?
3: Yes and no.
0: Oh.
3: There, D&D is very, very expansive. There is a lot of stuff, especially when you take into consideration the ability to make homebrew
2: yeah.
3: things. Right. And there's all sorts of stuff. You know, you've got like Critical Role has their own official D&D source material. There's all sorts of different things. There's hundreds and hundreds of spells and items. And like, I think that it is going to be a lot, but I don't think that it's like super overwhelming in terms of the history of D&D.
0: Right.
3: Like it feels substantial,
0: cool.
3: but not like it's going to be the hardest thing to wrap your head around.
0: Well, I'm happy for D&D and Warcraft fans. That particular Venn diagram is going to have a lot to look forward to with this one.
3: I really hope that they add Leroy Jenkins in as like a legendary hero.
0: Well, we'll have to see about that. But Pragmata is a game that came out earlier this year from Capcom. It's a fun one. You play as a big dude in an armor suit, and you have a little girl AI who becomes your bestie, and you go through this kind of cool world, hacking enemies and attacking them at the same time. It's very, very fun. It looks like a sequel is going to be happening, which is great. So Yoshikazu Shimauchi stated the chances of Pragmata follow-up were high during a discussion of the company's latest financial results. This is, of course, Capcom that we're talking about. Pragmata sold 2.51 million units worldwide in just 3 months, which is a pretty solid figure for the franchise. And there's noises that Pragmata will likely get a sequel, which is great. Great to hear that a new IP from Capcom has done well enough to potentially have some more games in that IP in the future. One thing I saw from this story as well is that, you know, the fact that Capcom does have such reliable moneymakers in Resident Evil, for example, it allows them to do stuff like Pragmata.
1: Well,
0: right?
1: Capcom has just been doing so well for themselves over the past couple of years. Like, they're doing really, really well. They're just chipping away. Do you know what I mean? Releasing decent games. They're getting, you know, positive reviews and decent commercial performance as well. I think someone was saying, like, a lot of studios should probably just look at what Capcom are doing, because they're basically one of the best studios in the world right now.
0: Well, they have this solid bank of big IP, like Resident Evil, Monster Hunter, right? We saw Monster Hunter Stories 3 earlier this year, Tom, which had a lot of nice things to say about.
2: Yeah, and we've got another Monster Hunter Wilds expansion coming in the next couple of months as well.
1: Yeah, and they've got the Code Veronica remake coming up as well.
3: That's going to go hard. Well,
1: yeah, that's going to go hard.
0: Now, I was in LA for Summer Game Fest, as you know, and I was in the theater when they announced Veronica as the intro game for that show. I had people crying around me. Like, that was so excited.
3: Falling to their knees.
0: Literally squealing, screaming, crying. It's like, it's crazy. Like, you watch it at home and you hear those sounds. I didn't cry, but it did give me a bit of goosebumps. Because the way they build it up in person there, and everyone's like freaking out, it does feel like, oh my god, something big is happening. So, and that's the thing though, like, they've got Resident Evil with a new movie coming out soon as well. You know, Capcom's just doing such great things with that and making so much money from those that allows them to take punts on things like Pragmata, which on paper might look weird or different or not a surefire thing, right? But then they have all this financial backing from Resident Evil. They can go, we'll try Pragmata and see how that goes. Mm. That was a 6-year project, Pragmata, but still seems to have paid off for them.
2: Yeah, it's always nice when a new IP comes out and it really connects with people. Like, you know, it makes me, it gives me faith that the industry isn't just relying on tried and true franchises and known hits and is still willing to take risks with new characters and new settings and new mechanics, introduce them to players. And people seem to really be attached to this. I've only played a little bit. I got to try the Switch 2 version at a preview event a while ago.
0: Oh, you did?
2: And it seemed really fun. I liked it a lot.
0: I love Pragmata. It's one of my favorite games this year, to be honest. It's really charming. It sort of has a really strong hacking mechanic, and that's the main kind of different thing that it does, but it's so satisfying. That's all it needed for me to be successful. And it's a really fun, breezy time. I really enjoyed it. I think it's great. And it's great. You know, as you said, Tom, in terms of faith in the industry, when on one hand you have Xbox laying off all their staff and saying, everyone, quick, double down on Fallout and Halo and nothing else. And then you have Capcom who are like taking cool swings like this. It's like, okay, be more like Capcom, please.
1: Totally.
0: So that's really good news indeed. Wu-Chang Fallen Feathers is an interesting one.
2: Oh, yeah.
0: Tom, you reviewed this one too.
2: That's right. Yeah.
0: Jeez, you review a lot of games, mate. Jeez. Who's giving you those games? Good news, though, it's getting a sequel, which is kind of unexpected because there were previous reports that the game's original development team had disbanded. It had a pretty positive commercial and critical response, but there were reports that stated that the creative director, Xia Xuan, had departed the developer along with various other colleagues who came with them. And this is because studio bosses apparently told staff to pivot away from post-launch support and move on to other projects. We don't really know what happened, and the game hasn't been updated since it released, since last November. But now Siyuan and apparently other members of the team have been setting up a new studio to push ahead on the sequel. They said, "We are delighted to once again enter into a deep partnership with 505 Games under our new studio brand, Chengdu Indolfinity," said Siyuan, which is the developer's new name. "As a development team made up of Chinese creators, we firmly believe that profound cultural heritage is our greatest competitive strength." So it's interesting to hear that a project's probably not happening anymore and probably not going to happen a sequel.
2: Yeah.
0: And then all of a sudden it's like rising from the ashes like
2: exactly,
0: this.
2: It's being resurrected with a different development team, which is making me curious in terms of what the sequel's going to look like if it's got different people working on it, even if it's got the same director.
0: Yeah. Well, I guess some of the team would have followed that director,
2: though.
0: It's probably the same folk that are working on this one, I would hope.
2: Yeah.
0: But it is a weird one. Like, I wonder what happened with the original studio and what they were doing. And
1: They were told to pivot away from it and do other things. And I guess they decided that's not what they wanted to do. So they left up, they took the toys and the ball, and they went home.
2: Yeah.
3: You're right. I hope it's not going to be like a Dead Island 2 situation where it gets stuck in limbo for like 10 years and passed between development studios and then completely scrapped and rebuilt from the ground up. Because I think I like the idea of them getting a sequel because I feel like games like this, you know, Souls-like games that have such a big like cultural background is really fun and unique, and I feel like we need more of that. Everyone keeps trying to make the same games, and I think that Wu-Chang did really well because it was different. It was visually and artistically and lore-wise very different, I think a sequel would be really cool.
0: You're right. In the deep pool of Souls-likes, it definitely stood out, right?
2: Yeah.
0: Which is really cool. Tom, you reviewed it. I liked it, right?
2: Oh, yeah. No, I had a ton of fun with it. Yeah, I had that really strong kind of historical Chinese identity, as the director kind of mentions, that really did give it its own style. It had this really innovative upgrade mechanic where you could increase and also decrease your skills at any time to let you play around with builds really easily. So you didn't feel like locked into any kind of play style, and you could experiment with different builds like really easily, which I felt really, really was cool. There's a lot of really good boss fights. It was really beautiful. It was weirdly small. It was like 14 gigabytes download. So I just appreciate games that don't take too much space on my hard drive nowadays. So it had a lot going for us, and apparently did really well like critically, financially, and I'm glad it's getting some sort of follow-up.
0: Yeah, good for them. Well, speaking of space on your hard drive, Tom, this next story is just for you. Square Enix have announced that Final Fantasy XIV, Final Fantasy XIV, the biggest MMORPG in the world.
3: Critically acclaimed Final Fantasy XIV with a free trial up to
0: level 60.
3: Is it 60 or is it 60. Higher now?
0: Oh, I don't know. I lose track.
3: I don't know.
0: The meme was level 60. That's what I remember. it's coming to Switch 2 finally. Switch 2 fans rejoice. August 4th, 2026 is the date, so lock that in.
1: That is not far away, people.
0: It's That's very close. That's we knew it was going to be away. August. Yoshi P took to the stage in Bastion Armor and said that the date was coming, along with a bunch of updates coming in the near future. Pre-orders are available now, and you know, it's a new platform for them. So they've said that the first month of sale will be free of subscription charges, and that's for the developers to ensure stability for the servers. After that period comes to an end, you'll have to pay the regular subscription price as per normal. But I mean, people love Final Fantasy 14. This is obviously a standard move for them. Switch 2 is a very well-selling, popular machine. However, you are pretty much going to have to get an SD card or micro SD for your Switch 2, because Final Fantasy 14 takes up a cheeky 117.2 gigabytes of available storage.
1: She's a big boy.
0: She's chonky. The Switch 2, for those playing at home, the standard storage size is 256 gig, but when the firmware comes off that, it's more like 220. So 117 of that coming off from just one game because of all of its meaty expansions. I mean, that's a lot. I mean, the 256 gig is just not a lot of storage space when games are coming in this big.
1: You know, it sort of reminds me of the time, like, Atari did their 50th anniversary thing, and they're like, okay, for one, it's free, but the game's actually larger than the storage on your Atari VCS, so you will have to buy additional storage to download the free game.
0: Like, it just feels like Square Enix aren't optimizing their stuff really
2: I recently installed Final Fantasy VII Rebirth on my PS5. I got it really cheap. And, it was... It takes up an irresponsible amount of space on my hard drive. It comes on two discs and took, like, all morning to install. Yeah. And, you've got to reserve, like, half the hard drive. And
0: I think on the Switch 2, that's about 100 gig as well.
1: Exactly. Maybe, maybe Square just want to dominate it. They're just like, we want all the storage.
0: I think that's part of it.
1: You put Final Fantasy 14 on there, and then you put on the Final Fantasy 7 remakes.
0: That's it.
1: And that's your Switch cooked. Exactly. You've got a Final Fantasy machine.
2: Like, if the gaming industry wants to be going in this digital-only direction, it's got to sort this out, because this is getting too hard to manage.
3: For anyone at home as well who is thinking about getting extra storage for their Switch 2, you do have to get a specific Switch SD cards.
0: Express SD,
3: the Express ones, the original ones, do not work with the Switch 2 because of the new hardware. However, the new Switch 2 ones are backwards compatible with the Switch 1. It will just format itself to.
0: I literally had to go through this conversation with, my boyfriend. He got a Switch 2 for his husband for his birthday, and he got it. He's like, great, do I need more storage? I was like, yeah. And he's like, can I use my storage from my Switch 1? And I was like, no. And he's like, why not? And I was like, because it's shit. Like, I was like, I don't know what to say, because they wanted to do this weird way. They wanted you to buy another SD card that's a different kind of SD card. So he was like, well, that's not consumer friendly. I'm like, yeah, I know. Like, it's just, it's a pain in the ass that they've added this extra step in that you can't just use the same storage. And they made some BS excuse about it, like, the Switch 2 is better and therefore needs the faster blah blah blah, but it is very annoying. And if you want Final Fantasy 14, that's going to take up most of your console, so you're going to have to be getting one of those storage cards to make the most of your console. That's the gaming news of the week. We got more gaming goodness coming at you right here on Checkpoint on Joy.
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0: Yes, let's get stuck into the games coming out the week starting Monday, August 3rd.
1: well, coming out on August 4th, is Beast of Reincarnation on PC, PlayStation 5, and Xbox Series X and S. Game Freak's brand new title, Beast of Reincarnation, is an action RPG with a fusion of real-time and turn-based combat. 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What awaits at the end of Emma and Ku's journey?
3: Also coming out on the 4th is Big Walk, coming to PC, PlayStation 5 and Switch 2. 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
1: And then on August 6th, we have Pigeon, a love story on PC. 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Find one specific pigeon among millions of autonomous birds, team up in multiplayer co-op, or just relax and enjoy the flight in a game about nothing and everything.
3: 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Choose from an expanding roster of 20 iconic Marvel characters at launch, each rendered in a bold new anime-inspired art style, and members of their unique teams of equally impressive heroes and villains.
1: And also on August 6th, Spirit Steed for the PC. 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
3: And finally, on the 6th, Echo Breaker, coming to PC. 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Every second matters, and going faster means risking everything. 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Get ready, pilot.
0: Yeah, the game's coming out over the next week. Tom, yeah. If I had to ask you which of these games interests you the most, what would you say?
2: Ooh, I mean, Beast of Reincarnation is the obvious one. I've had my eye on that one for a while. I'm interested to see what Game Freak is known for pretty much exclusively doing the Pokemon.
0: Game Freak made Pokemon, and now they're making this. Like, what the hell?
2: Exactly, yeah. I looked up their Wikipedia, I'm like, the number of non-Pokemon projects they've done in, like, the last 25 years or whatever, very minimal. So, yeah, this is...
1: And it looks like they can actually do decent graphics.
2: I mean, on PS5 anyway, like, you know, they're not anchored to a Nintendo console for this one.
0: This looks really fun, though. I mean, it's sort of this sort of intense action game. You have all these cool abilities in terms of how you traverse the world. Mm. You've got a dog who's with you the whole time helping you.
3: Game of the year.
0: You say one person, one dog, action RPG, and I'm, like, immediately buying it, regardless of anything else that happens, you know? Yeah. But it looks gorgeous. I think, I will say, it looks incredibly ambitious. And the one thing with Game Freak is, I personally, the Pokemon games are bad. Like, I think they've been bad for a long time.
3: I agree. I've been like a hater of the new Pokemon games for a long time. Not because I hate Pokemon, but because I think that they're bad games. Like, visually and gameplay wise, there's almost like nothing to do. They feel so simple.
0: They're very lazy, yeah.
3: And I feel like this is Game Freak's like opportunity to really show what they're capable of doing when they're not restrained by Nintendo.
0: This looks awesome. Like, visually, the gameplay looks cool, looks different, it looks unique. Like, it doesn't look like things I've played before. It has a lot of cool things going for it. I'm super pumped for Beast of Reincarnation. Mm. I hope it's good. Yeah. I have to say, one that I'm super excited about is Big Walk. This is the game from the team that brought us Untitled Goose Game. So, made right here in Melbourne by House. It's a co-op game. It's a multiplayer adventure that's about teamwork and communication, or the lack of communication. So, this is a game where you have to talk in-game. It's recommended you don't use, like, a Discord or another chat to talk, because you can only talk to people in proximity that are directly in front of you. And all the puzzles in the game world are based around communication. So it will often, you know, take communication away so that you can't hear each other, so that you have to gesture and communicate in other visual ways to solve puzzles together. It's also got up to 12 players that can play this together online, which can be, you know, quite chaotic when you're all trying to communicate and explore this world and solve puzzles together. But it just looks charming.
3: Hmm. I'm really excited for this one. I think coming off of the back of the success of Peak as well, which obviously a different studio, but very similar sort of vibes, where it's just you and your friends sort of in the middle of nowhere.
0: On an adventure.
3: On an adventure. You don't know what's going to happen. You just know that it's going to be fun and chaotic. And I think this fits in the category of friend slop positive.
0: Yeah, I think you know, the term friend slop sounds negative, and this to me looks like, I don't know what the opposite of slop is, but that, like, it looks very lovely, very colourful. It's one that I am very excited to jump into with my friends and check out. Big Walk, I think, could, if it's pulled off properly, be one of the biggest indie games of the year, keeping the hot streak going for the Melbourne studio. You'd love to see it. Colby, anything else on this list interests you, my friend?
1: You know, I'm not necessarily much into, like, city building and stuff, but Spirit Stay looks really cute.
0: Spirit
1: like,
0: Stead, yeah.
1: I really like the sort of art style. It's all sort of, like, cute and fun.
0: Like a storybook kind of come to life.
1: Storybook come to life.
0: It's so, very colourful.
1: Yeah, that seems like a chill time.
0: I agree with you. I mean, Hayley, you were saying you're kind of over the city builder genre a little bit.
3: I just got burnt out on it. Like, I've played a lot of fantastic city builders, especially recently. There's been some really good ones that have come out in, I think, of Town to City, which was very stylistic. And I think that this, again, is very stylistic. I really love the art style of Spiritstead. It's very, it feels like hand-painted, which I really appreciate, especially now. I hesitate to bring up the whole AI thing, but a game that looks handmade is, I can really appreciate it, and I think it would be really fun to dive into the making of the game, whether or not they have gone into detail about how they've come up with these visuals, because I think that the visuals are my favourite part.
0: Oh yeah, it's charming for sure. Like, I'm not really a fan of the genre, but the visuals make me want to play this anyway. You know, it has that kind of very colourful, cute kind of feeling to it that just looks really charming. Even the way the little characters kind of walk around and kind of dance and move and stuff as well. Very, very adorable, that's for sure. We're also seeing the release this week of Marvel Tokon Fighting Souls. Look, I'm not a big fighting game fan. However, I kind of appreciate that this is a fighting game that's getting a lot of hype and buzz that's not Street Fighter or Mortal Kombat. You know what I mean? Like, it's not a franchise that we've heard of before. Yes, it's using the Marvel IP, and of course Marvel is a juggernaut and immediately unlocks access to a bunch of loved superheroes from huge IP. So I think it will sell well regardless of whether it's good or not. But it does look like a lot of fun, though.
1: Well, they've probably taken a lot of influence from the Capcom fighting games.
2: Yeah.
1: Do you know what
2: it's
1: I mean?
2: It's been a while,
1: like,
2: since I've played one of those.
1: Marvel versus Street Fighter, Marvel Super Heroes, you know, X-Men Children of Atom, like all those sorts of, like, classic, like,
0: yeah. I like that it's 4v4 as well. I mean, that's cool. It allows for a lot of, like, combos and interesting team-ups and unexpected team-ups, and I guess a lot of strategy within that. It certainly looks visually very appealing, sort of comic book come to life kind of vibe.
2: I love the character designs, and it's got this kind of anime kind of inspiration to it that looks, very unlike kind of any Marvel-related thing we've seen in a while.
0: Yeah, it's very cel-shaded, it's very colourful, it's gorgeous. I even like the environments that they're fighting in, you know, all the visual effects of all the moves that they have. There's a lot of almost like cutscene-esque visual effects that go along with certain combo moves and finishes and ultimate moves and stuff like that. And, you know, when you're playing a game that's based on comic books, you want it to feel like those comic books are coming to life on your screen, and this certainly looks to be the business. I know a lot of people, Marvel fans and fighting fans alike, who are super excited about Marvel Tokon Fighting Souls. Hayley, what do you make of Echo Breaker?
3: Echo Breaker looks really cool. Like, visually, there's a lot happening, but it seems like the kind of game that you could spend a long time getting good at. You know, it's all about trying to find the best route to make your way through a level at a faster pace and with better precision. I like the idea of this being like a speedrun game. You know, I feel like it would be really, really cool to see people who get super good at this just absolutely destroy it.
0: Oh, finding the best runs and shaving off milliseconds, right?
3: Yeah, just going like, how did they do that? That's so cool. It visually looks really cool. You know, you've got this sort of like top-down isometric styles. You can sort of see a lot of the arena, which probably give you like a good indication of like, where should I go next, rather than just blindly falling off the edge. But it visually looks really cool. There's lots of like geometric patterns in the background and lots of visual effects that I think are like really interesting to look at.
0: Yeah, and the pace looks really satisfying as well. Very slick, very fast. You know, when you have a game that's about speedrunning, it has to be smooth, it has to be slick, and it definitely nails that feeling from the look of things. So, yeah, Echo Breaker looks really rad. The last one on the list is a bit of a weird one. Pigeon, a love story. Described as a needle in a haystack simulator. I like that it's a multiplayer co-op instead of co-op.
1: And that's not a good typo.
0: Pun. No, that's
1: the that is just a brilliant pun.
3: Yeah.
0: Very good.
1: I like the idea of this, like, life-size to scale cities.
0: Well, yeah, soaring through iconic cities like New York and Tokyo, meeting other pigeons and trying to find your soulmate. I do wonder how the game is structured. Like, I'm still kind of, even from reading about it and watching a trailer, I'm still kind of unclear as to how does this work? Like, how do you find your true
1: love?
0: Well,
1: it's a game about nothing and everything, so I guess you just fly around aimlessly.
0: And maybe it is kind of one of those games where it's, you know, the goal is not the point. It's about flying around. It's about the journey. It's about interacting with other birds. And it's about just kind of exploring these cities at scale and not having an end point.
1: I wonder how they generated the cities.
0: Yeah, I mean, it looks really cool. I like the idea. I mean, cities I've been to, like Tokyo and stuff like that, like, I'd love to fly over them and have a look and kind of point out certain landmarks and things as I'm searching for the pigeon love of my life. Mm. That sounds really wholesome.
3: I really hope that the co-op is that it places the two of you on opposite sides of the world.
0: Oh, you're gonna find each other?
3: Find each other.
0: That's pretty cute. You're like, fly to the Tokyo Tower. Go. I'll meet you there in like 3 hours. Just start flying. It looks adorable.
3: Real time.
0: Anyway, it's a really interesting week of games. They're the ones that are coming out over the next week. Stay with us here on Checkpoint. We're going to be talking about release dates and all about the most popular ones, most popular months, how that can impact game releases broadly. All that and more right here on Checkpoint on Joy.
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0: Yes, you're here on Checkpoint on Joy, giving a one-up to diversity in gaming as we guide you through the most exciting industry in the world, the video game industry, from a uniquely queer perspective. My name's Luke, here with Colby, Tom, and Haley, and
1: G'day,
0: we
1: mate.
0: Are going to be talking about release dates.
1: Welcome to the party.
0: Because it's been, you know, it's been a topical couple of years for release dates in terms of, you know, where things have released and how games have been impacted by those releases. You know, we'll talk more about it later, but one of the big kind of jokes of 2026 in terms of the games industry is that GTA 6 is releasing in November. Finally, it's moved release dates a couple of times. And every time it moves release dates, every other game gets the hell out of the way. They're like, I do not want to compete with what is going to be probably the biggest selling video game ever, maybe. Like, it's going to be huge.
2: How many times has it won the award for most anticipated release?
3: Why is that?
0: I hate that award so much.
2: It's terrible.
0: Listen, Jeff, I know we're friends now in Summer Game Fest.
2: You'll
0: drop that.
2: I have personal beef with Jeff, and it's because he's treating Miss Piggy really poorly.
0: I thought she moved on, I saw. Anyway, this is going off track very early. release dates, you know, we're going to talk about why they matter, or if they matter. Like, do release dates actually make a difference? Does the month and the time of year that a video game hits store shelves, does it actually have a ripple effect on sales? Does it impact a franchise? Does it impact the IP? What does it actually mean in the grand scheme of things? And we're going to break this down a little bit at the start, because wonderful Elliot's done some prep work
1: for me. He's done some graphs for us.
0: It's very colourful.
1: Very colourful graphs.
0: I mean, he's copied and pasted them off somewhere, but I still appreciate it.
1: Yeah,
0: anyway.
1: We had to print it in colour too.
0: Well,
1: do you know why?
2: How much did these cost?
1: Yeah, I know. Like, this is like...
0: Hey, the Checkpoint budget is expensive.
2: Expensive.
1: Sponsored by KFC.
2: We keep fully colour printing all these graphs.
0: Now, without looking at the sheet of paper in front of you, look at me. Tom, look at me. Stop looking at the paper. if you had to guess what was the month of the year that most video games release, what would you guess?
1: I've already analysed the graphs. I can't answer.
0: All right. Well, just go with your gut. Before you looked at it, be honest with me. What would you have said is the most popular video game release month? December? Why is that? Because of Christmas?
1: Yeah, that's what I would have thought.
0: Yeah.
3: I'd say August, September, kind of beginning of... I'd say beginning of the financial year, August, September, that sort of period.
0: Hayley?
2: I mean, I knew it was November.
0: Yeah.
2: Like, beforehand. I work at a video game store.
0: Yes, you do. You work at a brick-and-mortar video game store, which shall not be named.
2: They still
0: exist. But
1: it's not November.
0: So you see, November's definitely up there. So, I mean, technically, based on this chart that Elliot pulled together, an analyst actually looked at the Steam's public release info. Now, I will say this is Steam, which has thousands of games, right? This isn't like the big AAA games, which a brick-and-mortar store would see releasing in October, primarily in November. I would have said October as well, to be honest. October, November, because that is before Christmas, not bang on the nose of Christmas. Like, December, I know, feels close. And also, like, if a game releases in December, it has to be the start of the month, because no one releases things the week before Christmas. That's too close. Marketing gets lost in the Christmas shuffle. It doesn't work. October, November feels like the sweet spot in terms of it's just before Christmas. People can start planning those things out. Console releases are often around October, November as well, previously.
1: True.
0: And then on top of that as well, you have like Black Friday in November, which is a huge sales period. So I think that publishers want to get their stuff out there before those big sale periods come around. Even Australia's adopted Black Friday and Cyber Monday, which is stupid. But it is a thing indeed. So, yeah, I mean, according to this graph, October is the biggest month of the year for releases. The second was November, and then August, September, and then December closely following behind. Perhaps unsurprisingly, January is the least popular release month. And again, I think it's because people are on holidays in January. People don't necessarily want to buy video games. Christmas has just happened, so the budgets are low, the tanks are low in terms of money to spend on video games. So I know we've seen a few games released successfully at the end of January, but I totally understand why that would be the case. What are the reasons do we think there's sort of a quiet period in the middle of the year too, right? So sort of months like June is really quiet. Why do we think that is?
3: Near the end of the financial year, there's presumably reasons why you'd want to release your game during a specific quarter to make the numbers look better.
0: That's true.
1: Like that would be the American summer. Do you know what I mean? Like if we're looking at global release dates, you're probably going to have more luck in winter.
0: I will say that financial year wise, I think American financial year is actually March.
3: Really?
0: Oh. Yeah, because I know Ubisoft, they're always like, financial year's end of March. Yeah. Get Assassin's Creed out before March. You know what I mean? Like it's always about that, right?
2: Also, cutoff for Game of the Year nominations is November.
0: Right.
2: So everyone wants to push their game out the month beforehand so that everyone's eligible for the next year's awards.
1: Yeah.
3: Good thinking, Lincoln.
1: Good thinking.
0: That is true. And I mean, there is some data here around Game of the Year, right? In terms of the nominations from 2013 to 2020. Mm. You know, the best-selling games from 2013 to 2019 was skewed towards September, October, November. Mm. But it was actually March-released games that had the most Game of the Year nominations in those years. March has drastically more, in fact, over that time period. I wonder if, you know, that's because if you're releasing in sort of March or April, that gives your game enough time to
1: get a reputation.
0: Get word of mouth, right?
3: Exactly. And if January and February are like very quiet, not much comes out, then March is kind of the first period where a lot of the AAA games tend to launch their stuff. So, you know, they're effectively starting the year, you know, by making the first impression of this is the biggest game so far in 2026, for instance.
0: Yeah. I think you're talking about seasonally as well. I think that's a good point. Mm. You know, I think the European summer, which is like July, literally they are not at home. They are out. They are on the beach. They are exploring. They are traveling. I mean, Europe at the moment's in a heat wave. July is just not a period. People are sitting at home doing digital things like video games and watching TV.
1: Yeah, the whole Northern Hemisphere is on holiday.
0: Yeah. So if you release a game in July, straight away, people just aren't going to be buying it straight away. They're going to leave it for later on in the year, possibly, and it's not going to get that instant boom that you want.
2: I think you could break this down so far because if you look at all of the games that are in this list, like the biggest releases and the games that have had the most Game of the Year nominations and the best sellers, you could look at also like where all of the studios are based and look at their, you know, what their years are like. Because if you've got all these particular studios who are in a particular part of the world who might be on holiday at a different time of the year compared to another really big studio.
1: True.
2: Like there's all sorts of ways that you could break this down and get like so nitty gritty into the data.
3: Is what we're here for.
1: And it's interesting as well, because it's like, although the Game of the Year winners tend to come out early in the year, the biggest selling games are toward the end. So that's sort of like the end of the year is front loaded with your AAA, like NBAs and your Call of Duties and all that. They're not never going to win a Game of the Year award, but they sell.
0: The annual thing of those of some of those releases definitely plays a factor, I think. And it's kind of like people want to get their games out ahead of Christmas to get those holiday sales, right? You don't want to miss that boat.
1: And those aren't necessarily the same games that are going to be even thinking about going for Game of the Year.
0: Usually not, no. And you think about deadlines too, right? You think about, okay, I want to release, my game's almost done, and it's like, you know, March, right? So you're like, okay, I want to get it out by the end of the year. I don't want to do December because it's a dead zone. So I want to get November at the latest, because if you miss November, January's crap. February's kind of rough too. You're kind of looking at March, and then you're looking ahead at March, and even right now, March next year is full of big releases. Yeah. Like there's a new Tomb Raider, there's a bunch. Like every year, I feel like March is building up to be this massive release month. And so I think that you really financially need to get it out by November to make an impact.
1: And when you think about it, if you don't, you're still paying all your staff. You've still got all your costs going, and you've got no game to sell. So it's
0: But, you know, November's always Call of Duty territory, right? Like, November every year, it's Call of Duty. EA Sports FC is always September. Like, all these games that you expect to come out year after year after year, they have those set months. And so that means that, you know, certain genres want to get out of the way of that. You know, you don't necessarily want to release a shooter the same day as Call of Duty because that's going to cause a problem, right? All of a sudden, you're against Call of Duty.
1: Silly talk.
0: You know, and so I think that makes a real impact as well. I remember, I know we're talking about release day competition later on, but there was that year where there was a Call of Duty, a Battlefield, and Titanfall 2, and they all released within the same week.
3: Yeah.
0: And it was like, mate.
3: Titanfall 2 did not win that.
2: Titanfall 2 got crushed. It was devastating because Titanfall 2, and I will die talking about this, Titanfall 2 is one of the best games I've ever played.
0: It's a fantastic shooter.
3: Agreed,
0: and out of those three games that year, it was the best one.
3: It deserved
0: But it got lost completely because it didn't have the IP power of Battlefield and Call of Duty. It got completely killed. So, yeah, you got to think about this stuff. Mm. You know, people joke about getting out of the way of a juggernaut, but sometimes you have to think tactically about it.
1: You know what I mean? Like,
0: yeah, absolutely. Yeah, are there any other sort of, you know, certain genres that would release at certain times of year, do you think? Are there any sort of times of year that you expect is going to be, like, shooter-heavy or racing game-heavy? Colby, you're into racing games. They kind of – they seem to just go sort of randomly as
1: yeah,
0: well,
1: right? Yeah, they just sort of go randomly because, I mean, although it sort of depends. Like, for example, if one games, they'll want to time around about the start of the season. Yeah. Do you know what I mean? Like, you know, same with, like, a NASCAR game or something along those lines.
0: Yeah, sport games
1: are
0: seasonal. They're going to release yeah, around those sporting times,
1: do you know
0: times,
1: what I mean?
0: Right?
1: Like, if you're associated with a license, but other than that, you just drop them.
0: I guess movie-wise as well, that's probably the other factor here, yeah, is true, if you're tying into a different IP, like a TV show or a film, you want to try and release your game around that time. And we're not seeing it as much nowadays. Like, I remember when I was younger, they had a lot of movie tie-in games that were just trash.
1: Yeah, and you had to time it to get the, like, McDonald's toys and stuff like that, yeah, too.
2: I think about the B-movie, the game release, and that was
0: oh yeah, the B movie, the game.
2: I have so much nostalgia for the B movie, the game.
3: Wasn't that a key factor in the ET for the Atari kind of back in the 80s? Yeah, because it had to be rushed out to meet a deadline.
1: Oh yeah, they made that game around like a week or
3: exactly,
1: something along those lines.
3: Yeah, so they had to release it like around the time the tie-in movie came out, and obviously nowhere near enough time to actually make it a good game, and, you know, it's
1: well,
3: quite
1: infamous. Well, and that aside, they also pulled a classic Atari and made more cartridges than they had actually sold consoles,
3: exactly,
1: which was
3: yeah,
1: an interesting decision.
3: Yeah, and there's obviously it's like, it has this reputation for being instrumental in the crash of the video game industry back in the day.
1: That amongst other things.
0: I will say the other factor as well is, in terms of months that are just not so busy, and the other one that's really low is June. June has been when E3 always was and is now when Summer Game Fest is, and that is a peak period for announcing a bunch of games that are coming out over the next 6 months to a year. It kind of sets up the next calendar year. People start budgeting, they start pre-ordering, they lock in their dates for things, right? At the same time, it's a time when they shadow drop stuff, right? Because it's June, they have these big shows and companies go, oh, our game's out now, and make a big deal about it. So almost like companies don't want to plan to release in June because no one really knows what the landscape's going to be in June just in case.
1: Yeah.
0: So they stay out of the way.
1: Yeah, and also, especially for the bigger publishers, they want to get that hype train rolling at Summer Games Fest. So,
0: right.
1: Do you know what I mean? So
0: it's
1: you,
0: the start
1: you get
0: of
1: the game out. Yeah.
0: That's the beginning of it,
1: so you can announce
0: really
1: something new next year.
0: Yeah.
1: So that's a date in their calendar to announce rather than release.
0: We're going to talk more about release dates right here on Checkpoint on Joy, broadcasting nationwide across the Community Radio Network.
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0: subject matter expert in the house.
1: What do you find in terms of what are the busier days in terms of people releasing games, but in terms of people buying games as well?
2: I got to be completely honest with you. It's changed a lot because obviously, like, and then we're going to get into the topic of talking about digital versus physical game releases because obviously it's we sell the physical games, and a lot of people are not buying physical games anymore. And usually when we get the games come in, we might have like, we'll say, for example, we got 15 copies of Assassin's Creed Black Flag resynced. We had 5 of them pre-ordered. 3 people picked them up, and then 2 people just let their pre-orders lapse because they weren't super interested in it.
3: That's like, wild.
2: The store that I work at is relatively small, so it's probably not the best in terms of like gauging the interest of people, but it's been really hard to like sell physical games recently. So even with all these, like all the games that come out and the big releases and things like that, like even Resident Evil Requiem, we probably sold like on release about 5 copies.
1: Yeah.
3: That's wild.
1: I think it's just a case as well of like, you know, for me, a physical game in a store, I'll do it if it's like a collector's edition or something. Like it's a fancy version that comes with some physical thing that I can hold. To me, like a box is not really a reason to go. And if it is, then I'm probably going to like one of the larger, broader retailers that sell games as one of the many things they do, because they're usually a bit cheaper than these specialist stores.
2: Go to JB Hi-Fi and just pick it up whenever.
1: Yeah, some cheaper place, you know, it just depends. Not that we sponsor JB Hi-Fi, because we don't, unless they pay me money, in which case I would. But I think, you know, in terms of days that release dates come out, some research was done again, compiling a database of over 31,000 games, 58,000 release dates across North America, Europe, and Japan. Tuesday is the most common North American release day for a game. Friday and Thursday have definitely grown. Friday usually is in Europe is the biggest day, because traditionally that's payday in the UK, which makes a lot of sense. Thursday's big in Japan, but Tuesdays and Fridays rank well too. Really globally, the one thing is that Saturday, Sunday, and Monday are the least common days to release games. Which, you know, I think that just makes sense. I think for me in Australia, I think that Thursday feels like the big day for releasing games.
0: Yeah,
1: I think that's just, when I remember even being a kid, it was always like, I'd wait for Thursday to go to the game store to look at what had come out that week. That was kind of the thing that, do you feel like that, Colby, as well? Your younger days of trotting down to a game store.
0: I feel like Thursday is about the one, and because as you say, by that point you go down to the shop, and then the games that'll be there that have released during the week will be there. Do you know what I mean?
1: I think Thursday is also
0: something for the weekend.
1: Thursday's usually payday in Australia too.
2: Yeah, like Wednesday, Thursday. I feel like most people get paid.
1: Yeah,
2: and then you've got late night shopping as well.
1: Late night shopping.
2: A lot of places do late night shopping.
1: Thursday's new movies in the cinema. Yeah. It's like a reason to go out. Like Thursday just feels like a day.
2: You've got Friday, Saturday, Sunday to play your new game.
0: Yeah,
1: that's right. And nowadays, that gives you Thursday night to install the giant game and download the digital code that you bought in a box and then spend the weekend playing it, which makes a lot of sense. Colby, did you know this fun fact from Sega about Sonic the Hedgehog 2? Back in November 24th, 1992, Sega released Sonic the Hedgehog 2 worldwide on a Tuesday in a marketing stunt named Sonic Tuesday, as in Tuesday, Sonic Tuesday with the two. I've said it a few times. It's widely credited as the reason why Tuesday became the standard game release day for the next 2 decades in North America. Plus, you know, Tuesday gives the stores a full weekend plus Monday to restock after shipments arrive.
0: And not only did I know that, but did you know that was the first time in history, I believe, a video game was actually simultaneously released globally? So that was the first ever global release day.
1: Is that right, Colby?
0: Yeah, apparently it took a lot of work, the logistics of it all, to get all the cartridges all around the world. Because, of course, in 1992, it was all physical. Do you know what I mean?
1: Yeah.
0: So you had to get it into all the shops in all the places around the world for release on a specific day. Although I think Japan might have jumped it by a day or something like that.
1: Yeah. I mean, is any of this data surprising around Thursdays and Fridays being the busiest days? It sort of feels like common sense to me, right?
2: Yeah, like you want everyone to have a full in uninterrupted weekend to play the new release game. You know, if you get it on a Monday or a Tuesday, you play it for like 2 hours that evening and then you've got to go to work the next day.
1: Boom.
2: You probably forget what you played by the time you get home to load it up again. Whereas if you've got Friday night, Saturday all day, Sunday all day to sit down and fully play through and experience a game without any interruptions, like that's the ideal way to play a new release.

0: this game.
1: And also, things have sort of changed a little bit as well, because, like, nowadays, I mean, you wouldn't release a game in the weekend because people have already decided what they're going to be doing in the weekend. Like, back in the day, you'd know games were coming up from magazines and whatnot, and you'd sort of book it in ahead, but now you might have a game come out during the week, then you get that, like, social media presence and people talking about it, and then someone can go and buy it for the weekend or something, or when they go to the shops in the weekend.
0: Release it on Thursday, and then people will, you know, call in sick to their jobs on Friday, so they have a 3-day weekend to play.
1: You know what? I wonder how many people are going to take annual leave for GTA 6. I bet there's a lot of people. That's going to have an economic impact.
2: So I remember when GTA 5 came out, I worked in a call center at the time, and I was a team leader at the time, and I had a bunch of gamers in my team. Mm. And we always talk about what's coming out. And GTA 5 was coming out. And my team were honest with me. They said, Luke, I'm calling in sick on Thursday. I'm calling in sick on Thursday. I'm not going to be here. I was like, no, you can't, because I want to call in sick. you know, you can't. My 2IC was calling in sick for GTA. And I was like, oh, what are we going to do? Anyway, we all called it sick on GTA 5 release day. And when I came back to work the next day, my boss was like, oh, your team had like half your team were out on Thursday.
0: You're like, yeah, we all simultaneously caught the flu at the same time.
2: Your team had really high absenteeism. Do you know what's going on? Like, they were asking me, you know, and I was like, I got no idea. I don't know.
0: It's because we all had the same stomach bug. It was really weird.
2: Like, so we all made out the day before. So I think we just had chicken and salmonella and just made out. I don't know. Yeah. It was really weird.
0: It was
2: just very funny, though, you know, and it was kind of this, everyone in the office kind of knew. It was like, well, GTA came out. But of course, the bosses were sort of boomers and had no idea. And we're like, well, that's so weird that everyone got sick at the same time. We're like, yes, so weird.
1: Yes. Strange, mate.
2: So I get it. And a fun story about this as well. You've probably heard this before, but, you know, Dragon Quest, the series in Japan.
0: I know of it.
2: You know of Dragon Quest?
1: Yeah, I've heard of it.
2: It's Jared's favorite JRPG franchise. You can ask them about it. Dragon Quest in Japan, so popular that they had to move the release day of Dragon Quest in the future to Saturdays instead of weekdays, because when Dragon Quest III was released in Japan initially back in the early 90s, actually, the late 80s, sorry, it caused widespread sick leave, people calling in work, absent, not coming in, because Dragon Quest came out, because this was the game in Japan, right? Yeah. And it happened time and time again so much that Dragon Quest moved its release days to Saturdays to prevent the entire Japanese workforce calling in sick.
1: That is so good.
0: It's like a strike, but...
3: Yeah,
0: but
2: it's so good.
3: Just call a public holiday at this
1: point. I should put my leave in. Are you going to take leave for GTA 6, Luke? No.
2: I'm not going to bother. I save my leave for more important life moments nowadays.
1: I'm sure you've taken, don't lie, you've taken leave on video game releases in the past.
2: In the past?
1: On multiple occasions. You just did.
2: Now I have the joy of being a game reviewer. I don't do that anymore. I get games early, so I don't have to worry about it so much. Yeah, but yeah, when I was, you know, a consumer... A normie consumer, I definitely took some sick leave for some video games. But, you know, I think it's funny, like, you know, Dragon Quest,
1: I wonder if the
2: as
1: people
2: an example...
1: At home, if the people playing at home are going to take leave for GTA 6. I wonder if anyone wants to confess and send us a message on 0427JOY949.
2: It's probably booked in.
1: Yeah.
2: Already.
1: I haven't booked it in.
2: But you're the biggest GTA nerd that I know, so... Yeah.
0: I took the whole week off when Elden Ring and Dying Light 2 came out, because they came out within, like, 2 days of each other.
2: So you took a whole week off.
0: I took a whole week off.
2: What did you play first?
0: Dying Light, obviously. Like, we were talking about Sonic
2: the
0: before.
2: Only one.
0: Every time I think about Sonic, I think about Roger Craig Smith, and then I think about Dying Light. It always comes back to Dying Light.
2: Yeah. I think it's also a bit muddy now. You have, like, you know, some games you can pre-order them to play them early, or you can, like, access them early access or stuff like that, which does sort of, again, change when things release. Like, I know a lot of games release on Tuesday still, but then the early access is the weekend prior.
0: Or you get 2 days early.
1: Then the new release.
0: It's like, just release it 2 days early. Why are you changing it? Because it means that people...
3: You spent more money,
0: and now you get to spoil the game for everyone else because you get to play it 2 days early. It's like, why are you special? Because you spent a little bit more money.
2: Well, another fun fact as well is that, and it probably makes a lot of sense, but the most popular single common release date for a video game in the US, it's Halloween, October 31st.
1: Ooh.
2: That's the most popular release date for the games in the US.
1: Did not expect that.
3: Yeah.
2: I mean, it makes sense, right? Especially if you have spooky stuff. I mean, I know.
1: Spooky stuff.
2: And again, we're not thinking necessarily just mainstream AAA releases. We're thinking like Steam, right? We're thinking about games, like indie games, like horror games, all that sort of stuff.
3: Exactly. That makes sense.
2: If they've got a scary game, people are going to want to jump on to Halloween, especially nowadays. They want to stream on Halloween. They want to play the latest scary thing, try something new, experience it together, get jump scared, all that sort of stuff. So yeah, it makes sense. October 31st is the most popular one.
0: When did you say that Halloween was coming out?
2: Halloween, the game Halloween.
0: Yes.
2: September.
0: Why? that's a release date that doesn't make sense to me.
2: Well, here's the thing though, right? Halloween as an idea has shifted though in terms of the US and when they start celebrating it. So Halloween kind of starts in September.
3: It's earlier every year.
2: It actually has already started. Like they started doing Halloween stuff. Like they joke that July 5th is like, oh, Halloween season's kicking in. Like, and you know, Halloween Horror Nights at Universal Studios, all these haunts and things that take place, they start in September. Halloween's like a 2-month event, basically. So
0: like
2: I think
0: that's putting wild. Their Christmas trees up on December 1st.
1: So they probably do it straight after Halloween.
2: Yeah, well, that's the thing. I think, well, it is literally like one day is spooky and the next day is Christmas. That's literally what happens. But yeah, I think that Halloween, the game launching in September, is trying to capitalize on the fact that it's Halloween time over that month and a half, right? Like that game is going to be streamed and played throughout the entirety of Halloween rather than launching on the 31st, which means, yeah, you might get sales on that day, but then it peters out immediately and people shift to Christmas. And then this year in particular, GDA is out a couple of weeks later. So I do wonder if this year will be an exception where we don't see so many horror games. And in fact, we're seeing horror games like Silent Hill Townfall and Onimusha and others releasing in September, not even near Halloween at this point because they're avoiding GDA in November. We're going to talk more about release dates right here on Checkpoint on Joy.
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2: Yes, you're here on Checkpoint, here with Luke, Haley, Colby, and Tom, talking release dates in video games. We've kind of so far gone through, you know, the biggest months, the biggest days, and when games come out. But now let's talk about, I guess, the cost of delays. In terms of, you know, what happens when a game gets delayed. Tom, what would you say is, like, when a game is delayed, what is the biggest impact?
3: Well, it depends how long before its intended release date it is delayed. I think a last-minute delay can be ruinous to a game if it is... Well, I mean, if it, like a studio's and publisher's marketing budget is, you know, finite, they can only spend so much money on, you know, TV ads, bus ads, internet ads, and all of that, you know, marketing a specific release date. And so, if it's been doing that, and then it shifts the release date at the last minute for whatever reason. Maybe the quality isn't up to snuff. Maybe another game is going to release around that time and they want to avoid it. You know, maybe it's, I don't know, they want to port it to a new system or something. You know, if they have to shift it out 6 months to a year or so, they can't then, you know, they don't necessarily have more money to then give it that extra marketing push later on when it's actually supposed to come out. And, you know, a lot of games that have had to delay at the last minute, say like Rayman Legends back in the day when it was going to come out on Wii U, then it's like, oh no, we don't want to do that. We want it to be multi-platform. Had to delay it until into the following year, at like basically the last minute, only a couple of weeks before its release. And yeah, they couldn't redo the marketing kind of campaign when it was eventually released back, you know, the following year, and it flopped in sales. Amazing game, nobody played it, and that's why it's taken this long to get a remake.
2: Hayley, what's the impact on consumers when there's a big delay? So like a massive release everyone's excited about, and then it experiences a delay. Well, like, what's the impact?
0: I think back to what we were talking about just before about people taking days off for particular games, right? Where if a game has a release date, not a release window, a set release date, and people have already booked in to take that day off of work, and then the game delays itself, how do you call up your manager and be like, oh, I'm not sick anymore on that day, I can come into work now? Or do you just like take it on the chin, you just have a day off, but then you've got to book in another day of leave, and maybe that was the only day that you had available? Maybe you had planned it as a gift for someone for a birthday, and then it gets delayed 2 to 3 months. Like, do you give them an IOU saying, I intended on purchasing this game for you as a present, but now it's not coming out for a couple of months, so here's the money for when it comes out?
2: Yeah. Oh, I think it can impact hype as well, right? Like, when you're looking forward to something, if it keeps getting delayed, you're kind of, you don't give up on it fully, but you're sort of hesitant. Like, you kind of move on. You're like, if it gets delayed once, you're like, okay, fine. Okay, they're polishing it, whatever. If it gets delayed again, you start going, hang on a second. Is this really coming out?
0: I know so many people who don't have, like, lost interest in GTA 6 because of how long it's taken and how many times they've delayed it, even though it still is such a hyped game, and I do absolutely think it's going to sell thousands and thousands of copies. I know people who just don't care anymore, and I worry that because it's been delayed so long, now we've like heard more about it and things have happened, like the, you know, games going digital. There's so many things that have happened during
1: Sony
0: the delay
1: did them
0: period.
1: A favor with that one.
0: Yeah.
1: You know what I mean? Like, for me, I'm just like, hold my beer. Like,
2: for me with GTA 6, it's a good example because it was delayed a couple of times. It was meant to be fall 2025, and then it was delayed to May 2026, and then again to November 2026. It's coming in November, we believe. I don't think they're going to move it again. But, you know, it does see with the actual parent company, Take-Two Interactive, they had a massive fall in shares, roughly 10% in pre-market trading. And the second delay saw shares fall another 7 to 8% in after-hours trading. So, yeah, it does, I guess, make people lose faith in a business or in a publisher when you can't hit the date that you've committed to. As a consumer, though, I think that you start losing faith. To me, if a game is delayed multiple times, I'm a critic. I start going, oh no, there's trouble with the development.
1: Yeah,
2: right?
1: That's why.
2: Why is it still being delayed?
1: Well.
2: What gameplay mechanic are they struggling to nail? What polish are they not getting? What isn't working for this title? And oftentimes we've seen games delayed multiple times and then they release and they're bad, right? Mm. And then you go, well, yeah, it was delayed 4 times. What do you expect? That's the case of like Duke Nukem Forever, which is kind of one of the jokes of video game history.
1: That's like the Chinese democracy of video games. I was around like obviously for E3 like 2000 or whatever, where they're showing the trailers and they're coming out soon. It's like, oh, this game looks really cool. But then it just completely went off the rails. I think they rebuilt it on like several different like engines.
2: Well, it was announced in 97 and released in 2011. So like in 97, the Nintendo 64 and the PS1 were the consoles. And by 2011, you had like the Xbox 360 and the PS3, right?
1: And
2: so,
1: I remember,
2: of course,
1: like when it came out, and I haven't played it, I do actually mean to play it and just see if it is actually really bad.
2: It's
1: but
2: fine.
1: I remember people were saying it's really off its time. Like they were saying it's come out in 2011, but this is a game from 1997.
3: Yeah, you can see the kind of generations of shooter development that have kind of passed it by while it was being made, and that over the decade and so. And however long.
1: That's interesting. So it's all right, is it? So it's like not. It's just fine. It's just sort of.
2: Yeah. It's just forgettable. It's like a five, you know. Like, yeah, it's fine.
1: It's like a five.
2: I will say though. Okay. There is a quote that we often hear when a game is delayed. It rings in my ears whenever a game gets delayed. It's Miyamoto, of course, from Nintendo. The quote is: "A delayed game is eventually good. A rushed game is bad forever." What do we think of that?
3: I mean, it's not really true anymore. Yeah, I was going to say, like, that logic obviously made a lot more sense, you know, back in the day.
2: When games released and were not patched afterwards.
3: Exactly, yeah. Whereas nowadays...
1: Although they did used to patch cartridge games.
3: Yeah, I mean...
1: You just usually wouldn't tell.
3: Yeah, or they just release a new edition later on. Yeah, it'd be like
1: V1.2.
0: I think that there's an issue, though. Like, my take on games that get patches maybe, like, say, a month or two after their release, I feel like at certain points it's too late.
3: Yeah.
0: Because
3: there
0: are a lot of people who will try it on day one, they'll play it for a week, and if it's bad, they won't come back to it.
3: Yeah.
0: Or they won't pay attention because especially if it's a Steam game, for example, where like the news of a patch will come in your little banner and not everyone looks at that. Yeah. I look at that because I'm weird and obsessed. Yeah, it has all the news and the updates, and not everyone looks at it. So half of the people won't even know that the game's been patched unless they are like actively paying attention and waiting for a patch to happen. And I feel like that is, it's like you've got your first impression, and if it's bad, then you're screwed.
3: Yeah, and like we don't re-review games after they come out, even if they're patched. Like the score we give the game is the one that's like fossilized in amber on Metacritic.
2: Yeah, I hate sides that review games. Like some sides are like, oh, let's review Fortnite again. I'm like, why are you doing it?
0: It's bad now. It's been bad for months.
2: But you're right. I think, you know, the online nature of things, in particular online games, right? Especially games as a service. You know, the game that comes out on day one is going to be vastly different to the game that's a year after that. Mm. So, you know, that release window, people are going to jump in straight away. They're going to play it. They're going to try and have expectations. And if it's bad,
1: they're going to realize it's cooked.
2: And they're not going to come back. It's a real upward hill climb to then earn those people's trust back. And some games do it. Like No Man's Sky did it eventually. They kind of earned people's trust back.
1: That was wild.
3: Exactly.
2: It can happen.
0: Game is an anomaly.
2: Yeah, it is. Well, it is. You're right. It's not the, it is the exception to the rule, you know? Yeah. And
0: he's going to do it again.
2: Probably. It looks like it,
3: I'd argue Cyberpunk also achieved.
1: Cyberpunk out of this.
2: So Cyberpunk, another interesting one. So this was a game.
1: It was fine.
2: Cyberpunk 2077, made by CD Projekt Red, you know, one of the arguably most loved developers who made The Witcher 3, Wild Hunt. Amazing game. One of the best RPGs ever. The game was delayed 3 times. So it was April 2020, and then September, and then November, and then finally released on December the 10th, 2020. Now, the final push for that game to release, mandated from CD Projekt Red, they mandated 6-day work weeks, despite promising earlier not to have crunch in their company. You know, I guess it's fine to say we're not going to have crunch, but after 3 delays, it was like, we got to get this thing out of here before Christmas, before the new year. When it launched, it launched in a bad state. You know, PC versions were okay from what I gather. I know Elliot gave it a 9 on release. I still had a good time with it.
1: The PS5 version was fine for me.
2: The Xbox Series version and the PlayStation 5 version were widespread, a lot of problems. I played through it and I thought it was okay, but it wasn't fully polished. It had a lot of issues. I was looking past the problems to see the kind of good stuff underneath. And there was still a really fantastic game in there. Now the game's been patched to the nth. It's had expansions. It's on Switch 2. It plays really well, it's a fantastic game. Like Cyberpunk 2077 releasing today in that polished state is an incredible all-time video game RPG. But how it launched back then in 2020, it was unfortunate. And it just launched after the new consoles had come out in October, November that year.
1: It got taken off the Sony store for a little bit.
2: They were refunding people. They weren't selling it on the Sony store for a while because of all the complaints.
1: But you fast forward a few years and I think I saw it's one of the best-selling games of all time now. Like it's up there.
2: But I think that is an anomaly as well. You know, that and it happens to be a studio that is so loved. And had so much goodwill built up from previous games where it's almost like we forgave them for that stuff up. You know, the game came out, it was bad, and we're like, they're going to fix it though, it's okay. And we let them have time to do that. And now we reflect on it quite fondly in terms of gaming history. But if you bought that game on day one on your console, especially the past gen console, which it was announced for originally.
1: I wouldn't have bothered. I don't even know why they bothered to release them on those.
2: Because that's what they promised people.
3: Yeah.
2: And the new consoles came out a month prior. Yeah. So they had a duty to consumers.
1: Cyberpunk was pushing like the most high-end expensive gaming PC to the limit. Like it was never going to love being on a bloody PS4.
2: But that's what they promised. That's what they made it for.
3: Plus, it was in the middle of COVID. You know, the new gen consoles were really hard to get for most people. So
2: they sold out.
3: Yeah.
2: They were expensive.
3: Exactly, yeah. So, yeah, I understand why they released it on the last gen consoles, even if it's not a good idea, because that's where all the gamers were.
2: Well, yeah, because not everyone had the new consoles in the first place to be able to play it. And even then, it wasn't optimized well on those new consoles. No. So, but, you know, it did get fixed. It did kind of go against Miyamoto's quote, right? So, you know, it was a rushed game is bad forever. They kind of rushed it out in the end, but they fixed it. Patches definitely has changed, you know, how we see games and how they long-term are playable and stuff like that. Are there any game delays that have impacted any of us in the room personally? Like, remember a game delay that really hurt you?
0: Dying Light the Beast. They delayed that for like 2 months and it made me really sad.
2: Okay.
3: Yeah.
0: But that delay was probably one of the best things that they did for that game, because originally Dying Light the Beast was just supposed to be a DLC for Dying Light 2, and they realized it was so much bigger than just a DLC and it had to be its own game, and they delayed it because they needed the time to really polish it. And I'm so glad that they did, because that game was amazing. Like, I had such a good time with that.
2: Like, reflecting on it, you're like, it makes sense. But Haley at the time was sad.
0: I was so sad Haley, because I wanted to play it. Dying Light's one of my favorite franchises. It was really good. Yeah. I'm glad they delayed it.
2: Colby?
1: For me, it's when someone pulls the plug on a project. It's like something gets delayed, and then they're just like, we're not going to release it anymore.
2: Oh, yeah.
1: Do you know what I mean? Like, some of those, like, I can think of a couple, like, mainly from back in the day, like Sonic Extreme on the Saturn, because that was hyped in magazines for ages. They ended up in development hell. Then you just read it's cancelled. Virtua Fighter 3, I think, was looking forward to it on the Saturn, and then they pulled the plug on that. Moved it to another generation of console.
2: Yeah.
1: Sort of things.
2: One for me, I have to say, is probably, remember The Last Guardian?
1: Yes.
2: From Team Eco?
3: Yeah.
2: Like, to me, because Team Eco, they made some amazing stuff, like Ico itself.
1: That was hyped. And then
2: Shadow of the Colossus. Shadow of the Colossus is one of my all-time favorite games, right? Then they announced in 2007, they're making a new game called The Last Guardian, and it was just a big kind of
1: creature
2: thing with wings, beautiful thing, you know, worked together, beautiful world, loved developer, critically acclaimed developer, right? Mm. And it was announced in 2007 with a 2011 target. It got delayed until 2016 and eventually came out. So it came out, you know, 9 years later than its original announcement, which is a monumental. I thought it was going to be Duke Nukem Forever. I was like, oh no, this is never coming.
1: I thought that game was not going to come out. I thought that was going to just fizzle into the netherworld.
2: I was super worried.
0: That's how I felt about Dead Island 2. So Dead Island 2 got announced in 2014 at E3, rest in peace. Mm. And then it sat in development hell. Like, it was available for pre-order for 10 years.
1: That's wild.
0: On like the EB Games website that you could pre-order the game, to the point that we thought it was completely going to be cancelled. Mm. 2014 it got announced. They re-announced it in 2022. And then it finally came out in 2023 after it had switched developers completely.
2: Yeah.
0: They scrapped everything that they had announced, everything that was shown at E3 in 2014, completely scrapped. They rebuilt it from the ground up because after they had changed developers, because they thought that what they had was garbage.
2: Yeah.
0: And then when it finally released, I think it did fine.
2: It did fine. Yeah. Fun fact for you though, Haley, I played Dead Island 2 behind closed doors at the EB Games Expo in 2014.
0: It was bad.
2: But that version of that game that then got cancelled and completely and then totally changed later. Like, I think I must be one of the only people in the world, or the media, who played it at that time, who got to experience what that game was. And it was just a crappy demo, and it wasn't very good at all. Yeah. You're right. But to have that happen and the game to be delayed so many times to eventually come out into a completely different product was very surreal. Very, very strange indeed. We're going to talk more about game release dates right here on Checkpoint on Joy.
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2: Yes, make sure you subscribe to our podcast, wherever you listen to good podcasts, so you can hear us in your ears on the reg. You are here on Checkpoint on Joy, here with Luke, Haley, Colby, and Tom, talking about video game release dates, and it's kind of all circled around. We talked about the cost of delays and kind of the busiest times that games release, but let's bring this back to kind of why we're talking about this, which is release date competition, and particularly, yes, you know, months can matter and days can matter and stuff like that, but really the biggest factor when it comes to video game releases and when they should release is the landscape of other video games releasing at the same time. So right now, the big topic is GTA 6, right? This is a monumentally anticipated game, one of the biggest of all time, undoubtedly, you know, billion-dollar production. And it's, you know,
1: it'll probably break its own record as the most successful release of a media,
2: yeah, like, I think anything it will.
3: Media.
2: Surprise me. I think it will. Yeah, for sure. Yeah. I don't doubt that at all. Unless it somehow becomes a stinker, I do doubt that. But it's possible, I suppose. We shouldn't guarantee success, critically at least. So look, it's coming in November, so we know that. And then we just had Summer Game Fest in June, and one of the running gags of Summer Game Fest was that all these games gave release dates for September. They were, like, getting their games out in September because they are avoiding being even close to November because they know everyone's waiting for GTA. They've got their leave booked. They've got the pre-orders in. They're going to be having GTA. It's going to be all they play from November when it comes out until the end of the year, right? Because it's an expansive, huge open world game with so much to do.
1: And they're also, and not only that, like, not only the people playing it, but all the discourse around it as well. And it's like, when you go back in time, whenever Grand Theft Auto releases, you know, it'll be on, like, ABC News. Do you know what I mean? Like, they'll get all this free press. There might be a little bit of controversy because some of the content, there'll be people discussing it online. So there's just not a lot of room.
2: So already in September, among others, we've got Blood of Dawnwalker, Onimusha, Way of the Sword, Halloween, Marvel's Wolverine, Fire Emblem, Fortune's Weave, Control Resonance, Silent Hill, Townfall. A lot of these are big hitter IP, big sequel anticipated games, and they're all coming in September. You know, we've got a new Gears coming in October as well on Emergence Day, which is exciting, but really so many games in September. And November right now is looking super, super, super quiet. Like, GTA is kind of the only real game announced in November. I think there's like a My Little Pony game coming out the week before.
1: Get him, yeah, so hell yeah.
2: Pony versus GTA, let's go. There's rumors that Ocarina of Time, the remake, might launch in November, and I think that's probably one of the only games that could release at the same time as GTA and get some success because it is on a Nintendo platform exclusively.
1: And GTA is not launching. Completely different audience as
2: different
1: well.
2: Different audience.
1: Do you know what I mean?
0: That's the thing with September is, like, it's so chock with all these big games, and they all share a massive fan base.
2: Yeah.
0: Like, I can see the same people who will really enjoy Control are going to be the same people who are going to play the new Silent Hill.
2: Totally.
0: Because it's me.
2: I am that person too. And there's same so many, day.
0: And yeah. Halloween and all these other games, and they're all going to come out in the month. I'm one of those people who doesn't really care about GTA 6, so my November is not going to be like anything. I'm going to have all of November to play all of the September
2: releases.
0: Catch up
2: on your games.
1: It's kind of wild, like, because it's sort of like something, oh, we'll release in September, but it's like everyone else has got the same idea and you're screwed either way now. Do you know what I mean? It's like you may as well. Some of these games would have launched by next to Grand Theft Auto 6. Just fine.
2: That's the thing. I feel like, yeah, I don't know if like Silent Hill is the same audience as GTA. You know what I mean? Like,
3: yeah.
2: I feel like they're different enough, but I get not launching on the same day as GTA, that obviously. But, I mean, you could launch Silent Hill Townfall 2 weeks before GTA, right?
3: Well,
2: and you're still going to have people time to play it. It's probably like a 10-hour campaign. Yeah. Like, what's the worst that could happen?
1: I mean, it's a bit different now. It's not physical. But, for example, if GTA 6 was going to be a physical game, right, and it was arriving in the store and people are going to be going to get it, you may as well release your other game around then as well, because someone might go into the shop for the first time this year, get GTA 6 and see your game next to it and buy that too, maybe.
2: Well, to Haley's point, not everyone's going to play GTA on launch.
0: We've had so many people cancel their pre-orders as well, now that they're like, oh, it's just going to be a code in a box, I'm just going to buy it online on the Steam store or whatever.
2: And it's pretty expensive as well. And, you know, it's not for everybody. I know it's going to be the biggest game ever. I get it. But, like, you know, I don't need to play it on launch date. It's not that important to me. So I'm sad that there will be a period of November where there's not much else coming out, not many Luke-coded games to look forward to. Well, where are my JRPGs?
0: You'll get to catch up on all of the September releases.
2: Well, yeah, exactly. But I'm not going to care about those anymore because I look at I look forward, Hayley. I look back.
1: That is true.
2: In history, we've seen some other games do this. They've avoided big clashes. Funnily enough, Larian moved the PC release of Baldur's Gate 3 by about a month to land before Starfield, rather than risking a clash. That wouldn't have mattered in the end.
3: I was going
2: to
3: say, Starfield should have moved out of BG3.
2: But I get it, right? Two big, same genre, RPGs.
1: Starfield was pretty highly
2: and Larian loved. But Starfield is a Bethesda RPG, the first in a very long time. Mm. If it had been amazing, that would have been a challenging clash.
3: Starfield out of
2: it turned out to be fine. Not bad. Not the best that it could have been, right? Mm. People liked it, some didn't, and it landed somewhere in the middle in terms of Bethesda's RPG pantheon, right? Yeah. So that's a shame, but in the end, Larian would have won regardless. Mm-hmm. We also had previously Alan Wake 2. Remedy revealed they actually delayed it by 10 days to avoid clashing head-on with Marvel's Spider-Man 2. Different genre altogether, horror game compared to superhero open-world adventure. Mm. But I get it, Spider-Man prints money.
1: Am I tripping, or are those games on completely different platforms?
2: No, same platform. Well, Alan Wake 2 was on multiple platforms. Yeah, okay. Spider-Man 2 was a PlayStation 5 exclusive. Yeah. But, you know, I get it. You know, you want to avoid... I guess you want to avoid the marketing being the same week as well.
3: I think
2: taking up space.
3: Yeah, I think that's the main reason, like, a lot of games that would logically probably survive against GTA are not releasing in November. Because even if, logically, they don't have the same audience, they're still going to have any marketing campaign that they want crowded out by anticipation for GTA, I think. And, you know...
1: You're not going to get spoken about on the podcasts. Do you know what I mean?
3: Exactly, yeah. Like, I get it. I still would like a kind of Doom Eternal, Animal Crossing style, like some completely different genre going alongside GTA and doing like a Barbenheimer thing. But it isn't going to happen, not with something the size of GTA.
2: When the last time that happened, Tom, was probably back when Animal Crossing New Horizons and Doom Eternal released on the same day.
3: That was on the mind, yeah.
2: Very much different genres.
0: They're my favorite couple.
2: What a dream team, right?
1: You know what I was thinking, though? It came to mind last night when I was thinking about it, because I was around when the first ever GTA came out, which was just this top-down, game that was a lot of fun. It was really different. But I don't think anyone could have anticipated that 5 games later, it would be as big as it is now. Like, it was different and it was fun.
2: I mean, that was GTA 3 as the first, like, open-world game.
1: And then from then, it was just like...
2: Let's talk about indies too, right? Because this has happened recently too. We've seen indie games release on short notice. Highly anticipated indie games have not quite shadow dropped, but close to it. Hollow Knight Silk Song is a notable one. It announced its release date. It was like, it's coming out in like 4 weeks, right? At that point, there were a bunch of other games that already had their release dates locked in. And then we saw this massive amount of games just announcing, hey, we're gonna delay our game now because we don't want to release at the same time as Hollow Knight. Because, I mean, let's be honest, Silksong was anticipated for a very, very long time before that. We knew it was going to be good because the team, Hollow Knight was great, and the team that made Silksong had time to cook and make Silksong into the game that it was. So when they announced the release date, everything else got the hell out of the way. And it was almost comical. We saw like 5 or 6 indie games delayed in short succession, which was wild.
0: It was exciting as well because they are an indie-Australian studio.
2: Yeah.
0: And for something like that major to happen is like, I feel like it was almost unheard of.
2: Well, yeah, pretty much. And, you know, I think it's funny, you know, Team Cherry, it always feels like people said it was mean for them to release it, to like put a game out, like to release it on short notice without giving the time.
3: Wasn't very considerate to the other.
1: Wasn't very
3: other
2: inconsiderate to other indie games, you know what I mean? Which is kind of interesting. I sort of wonder.
1: An interesting vibe.
2: Yeah, and it happened again this year, though, Tom, with Mina the Hollower, right?
3: Yeah.
2: That was another highly anticipated indie. It's got delayed from last year.
3: Several months, yeah. It was very... I don't know if Yacht Club Games ever actually explained the reason for it, but it was very odd.
1: They just had beef with someone else and decided
3: They had a playable demo and everything, and then it just got indefinitely delayed until this year. I mean, it was worth it. Game was excellent, but it was very strange.
2: It is a shame, though. Like, you see, you know, indie games... I feel bad when indies have to delay because, as it earlier, earlier, like, you know, funds to make games are not infinite. Mm. Indie games are often small teams, and they need to get their game out so they can start getting some income back from all the time they spent making it. So if you're an indie game and you've got your release date locked in, and then Silksong or Mina the Hollower is like, surprise, we're releasing next week, you're like, oh my God, all my work and everything, I have to delay this, I have no choice, but every week I delay this game, it's money I'm not getting. It's literally money not in my family's pocket, right? Like, that's a really sad impact, and it has to happen. So I do kind of get why people were upset at Team Cherry. It's like, you could have marketed the hell out of it. It was already shown off at showcases and Switch showcases and Game Pass showcases. Just give a heads up, you know? You could have done that. Anyway, shadow drops are a whole other thing that we haven't really talked about either in detail, but I mean, a shadow drop can also just totally throw things into disarray. Yeah. We saw that even with the Oblivion remake last year, right?
0: Which I said was going to happen and no one believed me.
2: No. We gaslit you, Hayley.
0: You did so much. I said to everyone, I was like, they're going to shadow drop it. And everyone was like, no, they're not going to. And I went, well, that's crazy because it's live on Steam right now.
2: They were like, shut up, Hayley. No, it's not. But yeah, I mean, look, that's a great example. Oblivion, a known IP, Elder Scrolls, loved game, rumored remake, finally happened and released that day. And, you know, luckily, the game that was up against in terms of shadow dropping was Expedition 33 Clair Obscur, which ended up being fantastic and one of the biggest games ever, won most Game of the Year awards in history last
0: year.
2: Every
0: award. Game of every year.
2: So that turned out fine, but another game that released with a shadow drop like Oblivion could have got completely lost in the shuffle. So definitely interesting how release dates can have a genuine impact on the games that we play and how we play them. It's been fun to talk about this today, y'all. Thanks for joining us. Hayley, thank you.
0: You're welcome.
2: Colby, thank you.
1: My pleasure.
2: And Tom, thank you.
3: Thanks for having me.
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4: Hello, I'm David Cameron. The Energy Minister says the fuel excise discount will end tomorrow as planned. However, Chris Bowen doesn't believe fuel prices will jump by up to 16 cents per litre overnight.
5: Just as it takes some time for the reduction to flow through, I would imagine obviously it'll take some time for the market to respond because the excise has been paid on the fuel under the ground in the service station already. Some service stations get replenished more than others. Just as we said that on the way down, the similar would apply on the way up.
4: Mr. Bowen says Australia's fuel supplies remain secure amid escalating tensions in the Middle East, with more than 40 fuel tankers currently heading to Australian ports. The president of football's world governing body says he's scrapped the controversial plan to sell off stakes in FIFA's competitions. Gianni Infantino had raised the idea midweek but faced immediate resistance, the BBC's Pierre Vickery reports.
6: Gianni Infantino said the proposal had created division within the sport. The FIFA presidents climbed down after widespread opposition from both within world football's governing body and from regional confederations will be seen as a humiliating defeat. Though Mr. Infantino tried initially to ride out the criticism, the growing opposition to his plans forced his hand, and he has now formally withdrawn the proposal.
4: The World Meteorological Organization says the El Niño weather pattern is expected to intensify over the next 3 months, contributing to continued heat waves, droughts and violent storms. This year had already seen higher than average temperatures globally. Responding to the report, the UN Secretary General Antonio Guterres warned of difficult times ahead.
7: New forecasts released today by the World Meteorological Organization provide a stark picture of the period from August through October. El Niño is strengthening, adding fuel to a planet already on fire.
4: Anti-nuclear campaigners will rally in Sydney today to mark 81 years since atomic bombs were dropped on Hiroshima and Nagasaki. The Hiroshima Day Committee Sydney is hosting the event at Sydney's Town Hall Square. Dennis Doherty coordinates the committee. He says supporters will be calling on the federal government to sign the UN Treaty for the Prohibition of Nuclear Weapons.
8: This year is the time when a nuclear exchange is possible, and very possible, and that Australia could do a good job by signing that particular UN treaty.
4: The 2026 South Australian Living Arts Festival opens today, involving more than 10,000 artists. During August, art will be displayed in hundreds of locations across the state. Meantime, dozens of artists across Victoria's Surf Coast are opening their studio doors to the public this weekend. Mayor of Surf Coast Shire Council, Libby Stapleton, says the arts trail will feature a range of artists.
9: Nearly 300 artists across 65 venues, inviting you behind the scenes to see where creativity happens.
4: At the Commonwealth Games in Glasgow, Australian pole vaulter Nina Kennedy has finished with silver after missing three attempts at 4.7 metres in windy conditions. In boxing, Emma Sue Greentree progressed to a gold medal bout, beating English opponent Mary Kate Smith.
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1: Welcome to your weekly roundup of rainbow music from Australia and the world. We're starting off with a triple play, and the first artist off the ranks will be Lucas Dean, a track called The Most. This is a beautiful song from a queer trance artist from Oslo, Norway.

0: Joy 94.9, A Touch of Pink. We're nothing if not eclectic. I also give a shout out to Yanis and Jono for Living Life single, the show on before this show. That triple play started off with Lucas Dean, a track called The Most, then Robert Baxter with Kitty Cat, a new single for this rather wonderful non-binary Melbourne artist, and then Miyazawa, a track called Yakitori, more wonderful soulful music from this Canberra artist. I'll be back soon with more lovely stuff.
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0: The next track will be Amelia Adler, a track called Why Do I F My Body Up Like This? There's a language warning which goes to that track, but it's really catchy, punky rock track from the Melbourne artist, and I think it's so good it deserves a play. So here goes.

0: Well, that's dumb. Can't you just, like, try to remember what it was?
1: Yeah, I guess.
0: I mean, if it was good.
1: No, it was good.
0: Okay, well, then try and remember.

Joy 94.9, A Touch of Pink. That was The Irrepressibles, a track called Sweet and Unique, the Pride version. And this is a new track for this UK act, aka Jamie McDermott. Next track, Rosalie Chilvers, a track called Tiny T-Shirts, wonderful new indie pop rock artist from Perth.

0: Joy 94.9, A Touch of Pink, that was Dizzy Days, a track called Focus on Me, an all-female exciting dance pop band from Brisbane. Back soon.
1: Remember when carbs were life, lamb chops were just $2.99 a kilo, and tight tees and jeans ruled the sticky dance floors? 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

Joy 94.9 and a touch of pink. That was Rabble with a track called And So It Goes, US artist. And this is another track from the new album Up Above. Next track, Cardamon. A track called Trip, more lovely indie pop from the Melbourne Bayside.

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0: The next track will be Moona with Mary Jane. This is a wonderful track from their latest album, Dancing on the Wall.

Joy 94.9, A Touch of Pink. That was Moona with Mary Jane. Next track will be Terra Rouge, a track called The Cut, Melbourne.

0: Joy 94.9 and Touch of Pink. That was Funeral with a track called Friendly Fire featuring Ben Lee, a rainbow band from Sydney, and that's another track from their new EP, Chosen Family. Just one more track to go after the break, which will be Anna Calvi featuring Matt Berninger, a track called Is That All There Is? Anna Calvi is a queer UK singer, and it features ally Matt Berninger from the UK band The National on additional vocals, and that's from an EP of the same name, i.e. Is That All There Is? Stick around after this show. Coming up next, Babble Pop with Michael and EO, and then Hot Bread with Jason Tamsin Ads and Penn. This broadcast is prepared in the city of Burundara, and we acknowledge the Wurundjeri Woiwurrung people as the traditional owners and original custodians of this land. We pay our respects to their elders, past and present.
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1: Good evening, Australia. Hello, world. It's time for the babble here on Joy. Thanks to Dick for his touch of pink. And good evening, EO.
2: Good evening, Michael.
1: We have got a big show, as always. We've got things from all over the place.
2: We've got bops, we've got bangers, we've got just craziness, generally.
1: Yeah, which is the best way to be, I think.
2: I'm feeling a little crazy. I'm feeling a little loco.
1: Yeah. Ooh, well, do you know what? We're going loco the whole way. Next half an hour, Japanese, Arabic, Khmer, Malay. There's a Lithuanian babble to babble later as well.
2: Oh, yes.
1: Yeah. We'd love you to say hello. If you're listening, wherever you might be, across Melbourne, across Australia, across the world, who knows? Hello, you might be in Europe. You might be in the north of Europe enjoying Finland and such places, perhaps.
2: If I were in Finland, I would be at an Erica Vickman concert, but...
1: We're close enough. You can SMS 0427 Joy 949 or hit us up on the socials at Babblepop on Joy. Let's get started with being in Dutch. We're going to get lit.
2: Well, the Dutch do know how to party.
1: They really do. And it's World Pride in Amsterdam at the moment.
2: Oh.
1: So if you want to get lit, that's the place to do it. 27-year-old Dutch singer Marco Schutmacher, he signed up for The Voice Kids when he was a youngster, but he didn't get past the initial stage because his voice broke.
2: Oh, no.
1: So he couldn't actually do the thing. He's had the squeaky voice going on.
2: That's a real villain origin story right there, isn't it?
1: It really is. He debuted in 2017, but had a breakthrough in 2022 with his cover of a 1976 song called Engelbewahrde. He's a folk singer.
2: I see.
1: You'll realise that when you hear the song. That song actually went diamond certified.
2: Blimey.
1: And number 4 on the chart. This song, Loesse, Dutch for lit or like party or loose, has a video that's incredibly interesting.
2: How lit can a Dutch folk singer get?
1: Oh, very lit. This is Marco singing in Dutch. You're with Michael and EO. You're on Joy.

0: Marco Schutmacher, Lusu, Dutch for lit or for loose. It's here on Bubble Pop on Joy. You with Michael and Ego for your Saturday. One to dance to.
1: That was delightful.
0: Wasn't it? The video has him in a jail.
1: Oh, he's feeling his jailhouse rock fantasy?
0: Yeah, but I just understand. I don't think he understands how jails work.
1: Well, it might be different in the Netherlands.
0: It's very possible. It's very possible. In any case, that song is one that should be playing in every club for World Pride, I feel.
1: I'm sure it will be. If not, we'll go over there and put it on ourselves.
0: I think so. He wants to get Lusu, and he wants to party all night, that Marco, and I think he would be able to.
1: Well, luckily for him, we're getting Lusu in this hour.
0: We are. And Damien's also getting Lusu. He's thanking Marco. He wants to boot, scoot, and barn dance all night to that song. Don't worry, Damien. There's a lot more yet to come.
1: Plenty of barn dancing, I'm sure.
0: Yeah, 0427 Joy949 is the SMS. Coming up soon, Arabic and Kimmer. But first, some Japanese.
1: Yes, from Japanese group Wednesday Campanella. Now, they were formed back in 2012. There's Kemochi Hirofumi, DRF, like D-I-R-F, Director F, not
0: maybe,
1: sure.
0: Maybe, okay, but yeah.
1: And the singer is Utaha. Now, it used to be Komi, and she was really famous and known for her wild stage performances, but she left in 2021, was replaced by Utaha. Now, they sort of blend EDM, J-pop, hip-hop. They say that their lyrics don't make any sense unless you speak Japanese, because it's all sort of wordplay and puns, it's a bit crazy. They had a big hit in 2014, which sort of established them in Japan, and then from 2018 onwards they started doing collaborations with international artists. They did a song with Churches, they did a song with a Spanish group,
0: yeah,
1: as well.
0: Yes, I remember those. Yes.
1: Yeah,
0: yes.
1: Yeah. They have teamed up with a virtual YouTube character called Peanuts-kun. He's a peanut.
0: Yes.
1: And together they are singing a song called Strawberry Got It. What it's about, I've got no idea.
0: No idea, but we can guarantee that you will love it. It is Wednesday Campanella and Peanuts-kun in Japanese. It's right here on Joy.

0: Oh, Wednesday Campanella, peanuts, corn, strawberry, got it. In Japanese. It's here on Shore You with Michael and Eeyore. It's Bubble Pop, an hour of songs that aren't in English. I expected that to be exactly that. Now, there was nothing not expected about that song.
1: Yes, but Wednesday Campanella is not the group I would have expected to do that.
0: No, no.
1: And that's what makes it so good.
0: Yeah. That was the most strangest thing. I have no idea what's going on, but that's okay.
1: And it's a banger.
0: It is a banger. Damien reckons there should be a new ice cream flavour, strawberries and peanuts.
1: I feel like that exists, surely.
0: Or if it doesn't, I have no issue with it. Like, or give me like one of those ice creams in a cone. You know, you unwrap.
1: Oh, they have nuts. Peanuts sprinkled on the top.
0: Yeah. Beautiful, perfect. It's a great way to spend the day.
1: Unless you've got a peanut allergy, in which case song probably wasn't great for you.
0: Or that artist, full stop. But don't stress. You can enjoy it after the show. You can try it out again for the second time round, because that's when you find out if you're anaphylactic. It was the second time round.
1: Michael, I think we're skating close to some regulations about what we can advise on air.
0: Well, no, I can guarantee you that's how it works. So you can listen to it for the second time round, see how you go with it. joy.org.au/babblepop. Coming up next, some Arabic from 64-year-old Egyptian singer, composer and actor Amir Diab.
1: Oh, my God.
0: He's the king of Arabic pop, debuting back in 1983, and he's aged oh so very well.
1: Oh, yes, he has.
0: He's got a Guinness World Record for most World Music Awards for best-selling Middle Eastern artist.
1: And he's released like an astonishing amount, hasn't he?
0: 36 albums. And he's won like a gazillion and one music awards.
1: Deserved too. Bangers, bangers, bangers.
0: His 36th album, Habaytak, was released last week. And a single from it is what you'll be hearing next. It's a bit of a summer collab with a telephone company, as he always does at this time of the year. It's called Lola El Banat, Arabic for If It Weren't For The Girls. And it's coming up next. You're with Michael and Eeyore. You're here on Joy.
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0: Amir Diab, Lola Albanat's here on Joy with Michael and ERS Bubble Pop, an hour of songs that are not in English. That man can pretty much do no wrong.
1: That is, I had his last album on repeat all of last year since it came out.
0: Yeah.
1: And I think we've done a nice little flip over to me having this next album on repeat for the next 12 months.
0: Yeah, until the next summer when he does another album release, another single release as a telephone company doing a collaboration.
1: Hey, he's a hustler.
0: You have to, right? You need to make sure monetary funding coming in, sources of cash.
1: I wonder how many awards he's going to pick up for this album.
0: Oh, I reckon maybe somewhere between 7 and 12. Just to add to the collection.
1: Do you reckon everyone else in Egypt in the music industry secretly hates him a little bit? Because, like, no one else has a chance.
0: Every time at this time of the year, they're like, I'm not even going to bother releasing anything.
1: Bloody hell.
0: Between July and August, ever. You can enjoy it after the show in the podcast, joy.org.au/babblepop. And say hi to us during it at Babble Pop on Joy. Soon, some Malay, Lithuanian babble to babble, and some Spanish. But first, something from Cambodia.
1: Yes, in Khmer. This is Rabi. Her real name is Pan Varati. And she's sort of signed with Town Production, which is one of the big sort of music production companies in Cambodia. She was in Japan doing training for 3 years. So she's got that, you know, sort of girl group pop star-y training, and she's known for her high energy music and performance. She's teamed up with Paul Klang, who's an independent rapper, and he likes to blend traditional Khmer music with hip-hop.
0: Nice.
1: This song, Rongku, Khmer for shake, is exactly what you think it's going to be. You're going to shake.
0: You are going to shake. Get that ass out, everyone. Mm-hmm. Just do it, right? Because ours are out. It's Ravi and Poo here on Joy.

0: Ron Cure in Khmer here on Joy. You're with Michael and EO. It's Babble Pop and our songs that are not in English. That one wasn't, but wow. What a little bop that was.
1: It's okay, Michael. You can put your ass away now.
0: Well, look, I had to have it out for that one. Damien had his out, giving a good shake. He got some vibes of I Dream of a Genie.
1: With the kind of the beat, I can see it.
0: You know, it's the beat and the rhythm, but I'm really... It was very Cambodian, like that area of Asia, that feel was very much in that song, which I enjoyed.
1: Yeah, it seems like both artists do that blending quite nicely.
0: Yes.
1: Like for someone who, you know, went through the gruel of 3 years of Japanese pop training, she has kept her Cambodian roots, which makes me very happy.
0: Yeah, yeah. I would enjoy hearing that in Eurovision Asia. That'd be good.
1: Are they?
0: I think Cambodia is in it.
1: Okay.
0: Apparently, there's some sort of announcement coming next week. I don't know. I have no idea.
1: Believe it till I see
0: exactly.
1: it.
0: Exactly. Don't know what's going on. Anyway, that's a whole different story. You can enjoy that after the show, joy.org.au/pop soon. Lithuanian babble to babble, Spanish, Korean, and Bulgarian. But first, some Malay. From Malaysian producer, editor, and cassette DJ.
1: Oh.
0: Jemput Dengar. His name translates to please listen.
1: Okay, we're listening.
0: Okay. He is known for going retro. His sort of tagline is make Malaysia disco again.
1: Fantastic.
0: Right? This man uses cassettes when he's doing his sets and all sorts of things. It's wonderful. He's teamed up with Soraya Nazira and Irina Tabe, also known as the Impatient Sisters. They started writing songs in 2011, and this song, Gembira Tinta, a Malay for Happy Love, is their first release of the year.
1: Oh, I can hear that disco.
0: It's sexy, and it's right here on Joy.

0: Strap in. The Babbel to Babbel is next. This is Babbel Pop on Joy.
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8: 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This is Babbel Pop, an hour of songs that are not in English. You're with Michael and EO for your Saturday. Say hello to us on the socials at Babbel Pop on Joy or SMS 0427 Joy 949. 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We just heard some Malay disco, EO.
9: Yeah, I've got to say, I'm impressed that the Impatient Sisters had the patience to stick around a DJ who uses cassette.
8: See, this is the thing. Yeah, because that would be really difficult.
9: Do you think he keeps like a little mug full of pens on the booth?
8: I reckon he might have to, and he would never leave his cassettes in the car.
9: No, he wouldn't. I'm amazed he can see it all, because the man seems to have a disco ball on his head at all times.
8: He does, which... I'm sure maybe he's got little cameras on his arm and a disco ball head and he can see.
9: That's a bit high tech for this guy, I think. He's retro.
8: He is retro. Maybe he's just got holes in it instead. Not sure. But a fun little song to get us into our Babbel to Babbel. Two songs in one language going back to back. This week, that language is Lithuanian.
9: And we are kicking it off with Joseph June, which is not a very Lithuanian name. His real name is Vytautas Gumbelevičius. He's a singer. He does sort of alternative, indie pop, very jazzy influence in a lot of his music. He's been around for the last few years. You might remember him possibly from when he tried to represent Lithuania in 2022.
8: Uh-huh.
9: He made it to the semi-finals and just missed out on qualification to the grand final.
8: Always happens.
9: Yeah. But he's been doing things since then. He's done a bunch of music festivals, released an album. He was just at the Water Music Festival.
8: Oh.
9: Like
8: in the water? Or
9: I don't know. On the water? Okay. This was like 3 weeks ago. I don't know if he was in the water.
8: If
9: it's in Lithuania, it's probably now would be the time to go in the water. You can't really do it any other time if it's a bit cold.
8: No.
9: He has teamed up with Monika Milčiūtė. She is an indie pop singer-songwriter. And this song is called Bangosa, In the Waves.
8: Oh.
9: So maybe he was in the water.
8: Maybe he was. What a great time to jump in.
9: Yeah, dive deep.
8: Look, and you can dive right into some Lithuanian music in this Babbel to Babbel. On the other side of that, 43-year-old Lithuanian producer, radio presenter and TV presenter Jonas Nainis just goes by DJ Giovanni.
9: Oh, how do we spell that?
8: J-O-V-A-N-I-S. J-O-V-A-N-I.
9: As a real Italian would spell it.
8: Correct, that's right. He originally studied philosophy before he, well, started doing some DJing whilst at school in 1998. That was before the philosophy. Did the philosophy and then thought, oh, let's do some music. So he started doing nightclubs in 2003. And from there, he's been DJing and producing all over bits of Lithuania.
9: And that's where a philosophy degree can take you.
8: Correct. He won a show called Ideal Couple in 2006. Pretty much, Lithuanian wants a girlfriend.
9: Oh, did they stay together?
8: No, they didn't stay together. But they stayed enough, I think, for long enough. And that's sort of where he found most of his fame from that show. He teamed up with Nora Blue, Paula Skaite, 27-year-old singer, did X Factor in 2017, coming third, and came third this year for the Lithuanian national final. She's Nora Blue. The song is Vakaras Ilgas, Evening Long.
9: Ooh, yeah. All right, then.
8: It's a Lithuanian Babble to Babble. You're with Michael and Eo. You're right here on Joy.

0: It's a Lithuanian babble to babble here on Shore. You're with Michael and EO. It's Bubble Pop and Aris, songs that aren't in English. Two very different songs there, but two very fun songs.
1: I think we overlook Lithuania too much.
0: See, this is the thing. Lithuania has that sort of Baltic sad boy thing a lot of the time. You know, like it's between them and Estonia and like it's all just... I found a guitar in Collingwood and I'm going to go to Abbotsford and sing a song about my life. It's a really acoustic guitar and I've got long floppy hair and I just want to talk about what it's been like for me. I'm trying to find this guitar in the street and all the dramas and tribulations of trying to find this guitar in the streets of Collingwood.
1: In Vilnius.
0: Yes.
1: But again, I think we're doing them a disservice because we just got two fun bops.
0: Correct.
1: From Lithuania. There were a lot more in the charts when we were looking.
0: Yes.
1: And I think we need to visit more often.
0: That's what I need you, Lithuania, to give us some more of that.
1: Mm.
0: Right? Do some more of that. You can enjoy that all over again in the podcast. Head to joy.org.au/babblepop and say hi to us during the show by SMSing 0427JOY949. Soon some Korean and Bulgarian, but first, the touch of Spanish.
1: From the Spanish Princess of Pop.
0: Yeah.
1: It's Aitana Osana Morales, 27-year-old Spanish singer, songwriter, pop princess. She made her breakthrough on Operación Triunfo. She came second back in 2017. But she was sort of the real winner of that season because she and another contestant on that season released a single together as soon as it ended. Wow. That blew up and hit number one on the charts. And
0: sensible.
1: I can't even remember who won that year, but overshadowed them completely. Since then, she has been massive. She has released 4 albums, and she released her 4th album last year. She's currently on tour around the world for that album. And on that album, there was a track called Super Estrella, Superstar. That was big at the time, blew up. I think it hit number 2 on the Spanish charts, but it's blown up again, this time because of the World Cup.
0: Mm-hmm.
1: This song became associated with our current champions. And so it's been all over the charts again. And I'm sure she's adjusted the track order on her tour to put this either at the start or the end now.
0: I agree. And I must say, she's a princess of pop, and I would hope that Drag Race España did her a good lip sync challenge as opposed to the rubbish that was on the Australian one this week for Kylie bloody Minogue. That's, again, a whole different story for a different time. However, this, though, is an absolute bop and a half.
2: Mm-hmm. Yes, it is.
0: Aitana, Super Estrella, Superstar. It's you with Michael and EO. You're right here on Joy.

0: She's a superstar, that Aitana. Super Estrella. It's in Spanish. It's here on Joy with Michael and EOS. Bubble Pop and Arrow Songs that aren't in English. What a delightful piece of pop.
1: And it's very clever because that is absolutely a song that could become a big football stadium chant.
0: Yes.
1: You can see why they're all chanting it. But it's fundamentally not that song. It's a fun pop song.
0: It's a fun pop song. Good for the soccer, though. That's good for the soccer. But I'm so pleased that she was able to take one of her songs and make it into this big crowd favourite. Like, good on you, Aitana.
1: I am very sad that she is not visiting Australia on her world tour.
0: She's got December off. She could come over here. Couple of shows.
1: Sunny Christmas.
0: Sunny Christmas. Like, come on, Aitana. Oh. Come visit.
1: Well, maybe album number 5 will yield an even larger world tour.
0: They'll be number 6. They're away for number 7. They never come here anymore. Anymore? Ever. Never, ever.
1: Unless they're K-pop groups, in which case they do come here.
0: Every 5 minutes. Exactly. You can enjoy it after the show. joy.org.au/babblepop. Speaking of K-pop, something Korean. 3-member South Korean girl group BB Girls. There's Minyoung, Yoonji, and Yuna. They were originally called Brave Girls. There were 4 of them, formed by Brave Entertainment in 2011. They went on hiatus in 2013, came back in 2016 as a 7-member group.
1: Wow.
0: They released 6 EPs, and in 2023, they left Brave Entertainment.
1: Okay, I smell drama.
0: Dropped all of them. Only 3 came back.
1: Oh?
0: They went to Warner. They changed their name to BB Girls, and then they actually made their own label in 2024.
1: Good for them.
0: I agree. They've released their 3rd single as BB Girl, which has peaked at number 38 on the chart. It's called Body Wave.
1: Oh, yes.
0: This is one of my favourite songs. Favourite songs. I think it will be yours as well. It's BB Girls in Korean. You're with Michael and EO. You're on Joy.

0: Well, I love that song so much, Body Wave, BB Girls, here on Joy with Michael and EO's Bubble Pop and Arrow songs that aren't in English. That's all I have to say.
1: That song was made for you, Michael.
0: I could just do that the whole day long. It's great.
1: I can't believe that they entered the Water Music Festival with Joseph June.
0: There are a couple of beachy people this week. They're loving the beach this week.
1: Well, it's summer in, you know, most of the land masses in the world.
0: That's true, yes. And that's why we're bringing the hot tunes. Just like that one.
1: So good.
0: So good. I can't.
1: Are they at the beach in the music video?
0: They're in the beach in the music video.
1: Yes.
0: Yes. You can see that music video and enjoy that song all over again in its finest, as well as this show is in the podcast. Head to joy.org.au/babblepop to check it out. But you know what? It's been pretty warm so far, right? But it might be even better before Hot Bread gets you even hotter, to really turn the temperature up.
1: Turn up the temperatura.
0: Maybe, yes. Mm-hmm.
1: Well, in that case, we may need to head over to Bulgaria.
0: Of course!
1: Where they know how to do a hot summer bop.
0: Oh my God, I can't wait to go there. Anyway, so back to you.
1: Don't brag.
0: Well, it's only a small brag at the moment. It's not quite final, but we'll see how we go.
1: Well, when you're there, you might run into Evela. She is a 19-year-old singer. Now, she signed with Garlin's studio when she was 15. Mm. She is apparently the youngest pop folk singer to get a record deal in Bulgaria, which I actually don't know if that's true. I feel like they have absolutely signed 15-year-olds before, but maybe maybe it is true.
0: It could be.
1: That's what I read.
0: Okay.
1: She made her proper debut. She released her first single in 2023. And she has teamed up with one of my Bulgarian faves, Diona, Denislava Sashova. She's 31 and is the self-described first and best rapper in Bulgaria.
0: You have to know where you stand, okay? Mm-hmm. And if that's what she believes and that's what she wants to tell everyone, then that so be it.
1: Well, that's how she described herself before she'd even really started releasing music.
0: She is confident.
1: She made her breakthrough on Big Brother, where she made the statement.
0: Of course.
1: And then got famous through her antics on Big Brother and launched a music career.
0: I think everything in Bulgaria happens on Big Brother. That is where everything happens.
1: It is. It absolutely is. She likes a bit of hip-hop and chalga fusion, as do we.
0: Yes.
1: And Evela and Diona are turning up the temperatura for their song, Temperatura, which is Bulgarian for what?
0: Temperature.
1: Yes, it is.
0: And you know they're turning the temperature up because they're in nothing but bikinis for most of the song.
1: Mm-hmm. Which is what you're going to be doing when you're in Bulgaria.
0: I'll have my best bikini, the really small panty bit with maybe a G-string type.
1: Yeah.
0: And just a bit of a cloth, a couple of hankies over my breast aureoles.
1: Which is, that was Aziz 15 years
0: exactly.
1: ago.
0: Exactly. I'm just channeling Aziz. You can channel him too in this. It's called Temperatura. Until next week at 6 o'clock, see you, EO.
1: See you, Michael.
0: And see you, Australia. Let's get hot. This is Bell Pop on Melbourne's Joy 94.9.

0: voices. This is Joy.
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1: National Radio News.
2: Hello, I'm David Cameron. Fuel prices will start rising tomorrow, but motorists are being warned not to panic buy or stockpile. Discounts on the federal fuel excise end at midnight. Relief for the heavy vehicle road user charge also ends. The government says price increases at the Bowser shouldn't spike overnight, as retailers have already paid discounted excise on their current stock. Speaking to News 24, Senior Minister Mark Butler says the excise relief was always temporary.
3: We just think we've got to get back to a situation normal at some point, and we've decided to continue with our original plan to do that this weekend.
2: Victorian Premier Ben Carroll hopes a royal commission into government construction projects will start before the November state election, and he says he'd be prepared to answer questions. Opposition leader Jess Wilson has called for the commission to examine the CFMEU and how major projects were selected and funded. She also wants the terms of reference to investigate what current and former premiers and ministers knew about corruption on Victoria's so-called big build projects and when. This morning, Mr. Carroll says he's taking advice and he'll announce more next week.
4: The opposition are about stunts. I'm about deeds, not words. I'm working with the Chief Commissioner and getting on with the job of the terms of reference for the Royal Commission.
2: The Queensland Government has unveiled a new master plan for the site around Brisbane's Olympic and Paralympic Stadium. Consultation on the site opens tomorrow and will run until the end of September. Premier David Crisafulli says it's another step forward.
5: This is going to be significant, and it is significant that we continue to build on the legacy that can come when the eyes of the world are on us.
2: A youth services worker says the significant nature of the housing crisis is underestimated. The Salvation Army says there are three key steps the government should prioritise to address the crisis: treating housing as a human right, expanding social and affordable housing, and adequately funding specialist homelessness services. The call to action has been issued ahead of National Homelessness Week, which gets underway tomorrow. Victorian Youth Services State Manager James Aloney says there's a lack of safe and secure housing.
6: It's our role to work alongside the government and community to provide more ongoing housing. We need to keep up with the demand, and unfortunately our supply at the moment is not enough. So that's our first priority, and we want to provide ongoing wraparound support services to be able to support people in their journey to independence.
2: Police in Peru say a small plane with 13 people on board has crashed in the Nazca Desert in the south of the country. More details from the BBC's Peter Bowes.
7: Police at the scene said there were no survivors given the severity of the crash. Images posted on social media appear to show the smouldering wreckage of the aircraft about 240 kilometres south of Lima. There's no immediate indication of what caused the crash, and the nationalities of the passengers on board have not been released. Dozens of small aircraft operate in the area, carrying mainly foreign visitors over the Nazca Lines, a World Heritage Site famous for its ancient geoglyphs, vast figures etched into the desert.
2: Australian Curtis Marshall has claimed a gold medal in the men's pole vault at the Commonwealth Games in Glasgow. It's a three-peat for Marshall after wins in 2018 and 2022. Australia sits at the top of the medal tally with 65 gold.
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1: Welcome everybody to Living in the 70s on Joy 94.9 with your two hosts, myself, Marty, and someone that I have a tremendous amount of feeling for is my co-host, Venetia.
2: I'm so glad you said that because I thought you were going to say someone who's very emotional.
1: No, would I say that? You know, not to your face anyway. I wouldn't say that.
2: What you did say is lovely. Thank you, Marty. I have feelings too.
1: Feelings. We're all feeling up. Felt up. That's the wrong.
2: Okay, it's getting worse.
1: So, firstly, I want to acknowledge that I'm coming to you from Cubby Cubby Land, which is the Sunshine Coast.
2: And I'm coming from Wurundjeri Country down in Melbourne.
1: And a big, big thank you to our morning shows, the lovely Miss Katie with Miss Chatelaine, and, of course, the great team from Strictly Soundtracks.
2: Yeah.
1: Playing some fantastic music. I just love some of their themes. I think it's great.
2: It's a great Sunday mornings are great.
1: Yeah. And we say it time and time again. And then the afternoons start, and then
2: fantastic.
1: You know, it just increases. It keeps getting better. Now, have I forgotten to thank anybody?
2: No. That's all it. Yeah. Right. So, what is today's show about?
1: Today's show is all about feelings.
2: Yes.
1: Feelings.
2: We'll all be feeling a lot by the end of the show.
1: But not a specific feeling, right?
2: You know, just feelings.
1: Just general feelings, because we could always do a love show. We could always do a something else show, but this is a feeling. But we're going to kick off with the emotions, with the song A Feeling Is, 1977 from their album Rejoice.

0: Sessions there with A Feeling Is, from their 1977 album Rejoice, which is a great album because they were a great girl group, the Emotions. Yeah. I love their stuff.
1: Oh, so do I. So do I. I was really sort of like when I was thinking about the theme for the show, this wasn't the song that popped in my head, and I'll tell you which song it was when it comes up. But it was, I thought, oh yes, Feelings. But this is a fantastic song and a great album as well, the Rejoice album.
0: Yeah, and it's a double whammy because it's A Feeling Is by The Emotions.
1: Yes, yes.
0: so we have Feelings and Emotions.
1: The album was actually produced by Earth, Wind & Fire leader and Morris White.
0: Yeah.
1: And this is interesting. So when asked about his favourite non-Earth, Wind & Fire album, White replied, "The Emotions Rejoice, because it had a great vibe and a great feel." Yeah. But also, this album is the only one that features all four Hutchinson sisters.
0: Because the other one has three.
1: And Pamela. Yeah.
0: The other one has only three. Yeah. Okay, so this has got all four of them on it. And, of course, as we have said before, the Emotions collaborated with Earth, Wind & Fire their stuff as well. They were the vocalists on a lot of their tracks. Yeah.
1: Yes, yes. Mm. It's funny. The 70s, especially with particular genres, very integrated.
0: Yes.
1: You know, and it's not until you dig. You find out
0: all the connections between everything.
1: Yeah, well, this is what happened in last week's show, I think. Remember, there's all these different connections that I didn't know about. But, okay. Do you want to introduce the next song?
0: Yeah. So next up, look, we couldn't have a show about Feelings without having the song Feelings from 1974 from Maurice Albert. Look, it is daggy.
1: But it's great.
0: But it was a huge hit for him, right? Yeah. So, of course, he's Brazilian. Originally called Maurício Alberto Kaiserman, but his stage name was Maurice Albert. And this was, I think, his biggest international hit, although he had other hits in Brazil. But it was huge. Like, it was a big hit in Australia. It reached the top 10 on the music charts of several countries, including the US and also the Australia and other countries, the UK, I think, and other countries in Europe. So,
1: Can I tell you, when you picked this song, I thought to myself, oh, yeah, I know this. This is this was covered by Barry Manilow, right? And it wasn't. But no, I think it's also because he has that sound.
0: Yeah, it sounds a bit Barry Manilow-esque. Yeah. But it's not. It's Maurice Albert.

0: to living in the 70s. Can you dig it, man?
1: As part of Victoria's big build, we're building North East Link. 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While we work, Eastern Freeway will be closed between Bulleen and Springvale Roads from the night of the 14th of August to the morning of the 17th of August. Significant delays expected. Avoid the area if you can. 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

0: listening to Living in the 70s on Joy 94.9. And that was Blue Sweet with Hooked on a Feeling from their 1973 album of the same name. And it's pretty fair to say that Blue Swede really were a bit of a one-hit wonder in the West. They might have done better in Sweden, but in the West they're pretty much known for that track, which was originally
1: B.J. Thomas.
0: By B.J. Thomas.
1: Actually, I haven't listened to the original.
0: Yeah.
1: There's no Ooga Chuckas, right?
0: No, there isn't. The Ooga Chuckas are in a 1971 cover by another artist.
1: Jonathan King.
0: Yeah.
1: His name.
0: That's
1: and
0: right.
1: Also covered by David Hasselhoff from Knight Rider fame and Baywatch. And I watched the clip, and let me tell you, it's naff.
0: No. Does he do the Ooga Chuckas?
1: He does the Ooga Chuckas. Everyone does the Ooga Chuckas except the original B.J. Thomas.
0: Oh, no.
1: But Blue Sweet is the is the good one. It's the good version.
0: It's the version that we all know and love.
1: And love,
0: in a kind of daggy way.
1: Exactly. That's what the show's all about, right? It's daggy.
0: Yeah.
1: Okay, let's move on to our next track. I love this. It's The Fortunes.
0: Yeah, I hadn't heard this before.
1: The song is Here Comes That Rainy Day Feeling Again, and it wasn't on an album. It was actually just a single.
0: Yeah.
1: But we can have a little chat about The Fortunes when we get back.

0: That was The Fortunes with Here Comes That Rainy Day Feeling Again from 1971, so very early in the decade. And I love it. I love it. The song was composed by Tony McCauley, Roger Cook and Roger Greenaway.
1: They were an English harmony beat group.
0: Yes.
1: Formed in Birmingham. Yeah. And I don't know that I'd ever really heard of them. But I did recognise the song when I heard it, though. I had the single
0: of this.
1: Ah, right. Yeah.
0: And and I still have the single of this. I've got a whole heap of some of his records. And I was 11 years old when this came out. And I just thought it was so groovy.
1: Yeah. I love the way – I actually really love the way the chorus, the modulation where that line goes, here comes that rainy day feeling, and the again is on a beautiful note, right?
0: Yeah.
1: It just – I don't know. It really works. Yeah. It's very hooky, catchy.
0: Mm. Yeah. And also nice track. I think the members are still
1: – Yeah.
0: Are still touring.
1: Yeah, there you go.
0: Yeah. All right. Our next song, the last song for this break – John English, Same Old Feeling Again from 1978 from the album Words Are Not Enough. And we haven't played a lot of John English.
1: We haven't played a lot of John English, and I love John English.
0: It was great. And this was a really, really good album and, you know, migrated to Australia with his parents in 1961. So, Johnny Boy, here you go.

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0: You are listening to Living in the 70s on Joy 94.9 with Marty and Venetia. And that was the wonderful, amazing Renee Geyer with the song Feeling is Believing from 1979 from her album Blues License. And I was just saying to Venetia while the song was playing, I just recently played that album. And there's one thing Alistair and I really love to do is, like, in the evenings, we put a record on. We've got a vast record collection.
1: You do, yes.
0: Yes, we do. And just listening to the tracks the way they were meant to be.
1: Yeah.
0: Always start with side one, then go to side two. But Blues License is just fantastic.
1: It's one of my favourite Renee Geyer albums. Oh. And, you know, she did it. It's Kevin Borich Express is the band that she's playing with. And Kevin Borich does some great guitar solos on the album as well. But that track actually goes for about 7 minutes.
0: Yes, we've had to cut it down.
1: But it is probably, it may well be my favourite Renee Geyer track, that one. And I know I've told this story before, but I had the album Blues License when I was about 13, 14, and I used to lie in the dark in my bedroom listening particularly to this track went on for 7 minutes, and I just thought she was just the most amazing singer I had ever kind of heard. And that hasn't changed much, actually, because, you know, she just interprets it so well. I can't find the original of this song. If you go to Wikipedia, it says it's written by Willie Henderson and Richard Parker, but you try and find the Willie Henderson and Richard Parker song and it's a completely different song. I don't know who wrote this song, Feeling is Believing, but it's great. It's a great track.
0: Okay.
1: And she does it really well. Yeah.
0: There are so many great tracks on that album. The Thrill is Gone is just wonderful. Stormy Monday is wonderful. Dust My Blues. And, of course, Feeling is Believing. So, that you know, I mean, it's a great album, but I think there's some really standout tracks.
1: Yes.
0: If you don't have this album, if you haven't listened to this album, do yourself a favour.
1: Yeah. It's an Australian classic.
0: Yeah. Renee Geyer, Blues License. It's just wonderful. Yeah. Just wonderful.
1: Yeah.
0: Okay. Now, let me tell you the story. This is the song that triggered The Feeling Show.
1: Right. I thought it might be.
0: I was listening to Boston.
1: Yeah.
0: And, you know, it came up with More Than a Feeling. I went, feelings? Yeah. We should do a show about feelings, all kinds of feelings, from 1976. So it was great.
1: Yeah.
0: Now, what else was I going to say? Boston debut album by American rock band. And released in 1976 by Epic Records. And I was going to say there's a bit of a story here because they didn't like the sound they were getting from the studio.
1: No, that's right. So they went back to the basement.
0: They went to the basement, recorded the album, didn't tell the record company, and the rest is history.
1: And, you know, it's a very, very well-known, memorable song, which we have played quite a few times, but that's because it's good. And I know you're a bit of a Boston fan, Marty.
0: Yeah.
1: Not so much me, but I do like this track.
0: So do I. I think
1: but
0: it's great.
1: Mostly, when you say they, isn't it mostly just the one guy?
0: I can't remember. It's mostly two guys, really.
1: Oh, mostly two guys, right.
0: And he's Boston.

0: 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It's totally gross.
1: You've got a mate for everything else. What about a talking mate? Speak with a clinical psychologist supporting gay men through the challenges of midlife. From anxiety to depression, relationships to trauma. 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Joy sponsor.

0: nuts.
1: You are listening to Living in the 70s on Joy 94.9. And that was Ambrosia with How Much I Feel from 1978 from their album Life Beyond LA. And Marnie, I picked this track, but I had never heard of Ambrosia before.
2: I hadn't heard of Ambrosia, but no. I know the track, which
1: I
2: means
1: don't
2: that I
1: remember
2: didn't,
1: the track. Yeah.
2: Yeah. No, I remember the track quite well. Let's see, 1978. I was 18 years old.
1: Yeah.
2: Really sort of into you know, my 70s music at that stage. But it's funny, I the band name didn't ring a bell, and then I played it and I went, oh, I know this, and I've got a copy of this somewhere as well.
1: It's interesting that I don't know them, because they had 5 top 40 hit singles in America released between 1975 and 1980. They did quite well, and they are still playing today. Where most of the members, like I think there's a couple who left. There's one who left, and there's one who actually died this year. So, but they have continuously played the whole time. But this was their biggest pop breakthrough, and their first gold single. And it was a number 3 hit on the Billboard Hot 100. And got significant airplay.
2: The members did some solo projects. But nothing as popular.
1: No, but they did tour with Fleetwood Mac, Heart, and the Doobie Brothers. Which makes sense, because their sound is quite, you know, Doobie Brothers-ish and Fleetwood Mac-ish, and in that kind of genre.
2: They had worked with Michael McDonald, Peter Beckett, Bruce Hornsby, and Alan Parsons as well.
1: Yeah, yeah. I think Alan Parsons produced one of their albums, not this one, but a later one.
2: All right. We're in our last segment.
1: We are. And the next track is, we have played it fairly recently, but we're doing a feeling show. So, of course, I picked Aerosmith's Sweet Emotion from 1975 from their album Toys in the Attic. I love this track, Marty.
2: So do I.
1: It's so good. Yeah. And it's still, there is a reason why it is still played on, you know, kind of radio stations, right? Yep. Even though it is 51 years old. Yeah. Like, how amazing is that?
2: It is such a great song. A great album, because it had, let's see, the collaboration with Run DMC on a cover version of Walk This Way.
1: Well, that wasn't on – Walk This Way was on this album, but the collaboration was later.
2: But the collaboration wasn't. Let's see. Did we mention it was their third studio album? Because the other two, they just had a bit of a different sound in their first albums.
1: It's kind of like they hit their straps in this album. You know, it was like, this is who we are. And, a great track. Yeah. So good. Anyway, moving on, we're going to finish off with Samantha Sang and the Bee Gees with Emotion from 1978 from her album of the same name, Emotion. And the Bee Gees wrote this track, but they didn't release a version until much later.
2: No.
1: That was just this Samantha Sang version. Samantha Sang, you know, is an Australian singer who had 3 albums in the 70s. And this was a bit of a hit for her.
2: So, you know, the version that they recorded, they didn't release that until their 2001 collection titled Their Greatest Hits.
1: And I've got that, right? So that's where I've heard the Emotion from.
2: Anyway,
1: what are we doing next week, Marty?
2: I have absolutely no idea.
1: I think we're going to do some picks. We're just going to pick some tracks
2: that we
1: want to play.
2: That sounds great. Okay, we will see you next week. Please stick around for 3 Chords and the Truth. Going to play some great music. Have a great rest of the weekend. Bye.
1: Bye.

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1: Hey, I'm Triana Butler.
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1: Hello, I'm David Cameron. Australia's chief veterinary officer has confirmed a positive result for H5 bird flu in a silver gull found at Robe in South Australia. Dr. Beth Cookson says federal and state government departments are still investigating a large group of sick and dead greater crested terns at an offshore location in SA's southeast. So far, there have been no detections in poultry, and authorities say the risk to human health remains low. A national charity says there's an urgency to act on the homelessness crisis. The Salvation Army says every night more than 122,000 Australians are without a home, and hundreds are turned away from homelessness accommodation every day due to a lack of capacity. The charity's call for action has been issued ahead of Homelessness Week, which begins tomorrow. Speaking to National Radio News, Victorian Youth Services State Manager James Aloney says the charity is not just responding to housing needs.
2: We're also seeing an increased presence for people coming in, need to seek financial support from the burden of the cost of living and the concern around being able to maintain tenancy.
1: The FIFA president, Gianni Infantino, is under sustained pressure after he was forced to scrap his plan to sell a stake in the World Cup to private investors. The governing body of North and Central American and Caribbean football called his plan unilateral and egregious. The European Confederation UEFA says it's lost confidence in his leadership, as the BBC's Joe Linsky reports.
3: It was Tuesday that these proposals by FIFA first came to light. UEFA's response at that point was incredibly almost emotive in its language, and the words they've used again today in effectively calling for either the resignation of Gianni Infantino is equally as cutting. These are words they released. They said, "We cannot keep going on like this with secret schemes cooked up by faceless individuals and of dubious benefit to the game. We must identify those responsible and hold them to account." Of course, the key phrase in all of this statement is that the current FIFA leadership has not only lost UEFA's confidence, but also that of many others of the football family.
1: The American actor Vincent Pastore has died aged 80. He was best known for playing Salvatore Big Pussy Bonpensiero on The Sopranos, a mobster who turned informant. Pastore appeared in movies dating back to the 1980s and had roles in big movies including Goodfellas and Awakenings, both in 1990. The celebrated British Nepali climber Nirmal Persia has died in the avalanche that struck Pakistan's Broad Peak late last week. His expedition company has also confirmed the deaths of the other nine members of the team. The Nepali Prime Minister has offered his condolences. Naila Kiani is a spokesperson for the Alpine Club of Pakistan, which was involved in the rescue efforts.
4: He was just an experienced and a very strong climber. He led many of these expeditions I was on. He was very fearless. He made impossible happen. Very, very unfortunate that it was out of anybody's control. There was a massive avalanche.
1: Australia has added 7 gold medals to the tally on its most successful day of athletics in Commonwealth Games history. The men's 4x100-metre relay team won for the first time since 1974. Abby Caldwell, Jess Hull and Claudia Hollingsworth made a clean sweep in the women's mile.
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1: Good morning and welcome to another edition of Strictly Soundtracks, the show that celebrates songs from movies and TV. I'm your host, Paul, and I'm joined in the studio by my co-host, John.
2: Morning.
1: Unfortunately, our other co-host, Glenn, is unwell today, so we are wishing him a very speedy recovery. I'm sure Glenn will be back with us next week.
2: Hopefully. Get well soon, mate.
1: Absolutely. Now, as regular listeners know, each week we explore the music of a film or TV series. We look at which songs are featured, how they're used, what they add to the story, and discuss the stories behind the songs and the artists. Now, since we are well past the halfway point of 2026, we figured this is the perfect time to do a recap, to catch up on a few films this year that we never got around to covering. And we're going to call this episode The Ones That Got Away.
2: Fair enough.
1: Maybe we were distracted by splashier titles, or maybe, and this is probably closer to the truth, that these films didn't have enough songs on their soundtracks to warrant a full episode.
2: Absolutely.
1: But they definitely deserved our attention.
2: Unfortunately, Glenn's seen them all and he's not here.
1: That's right. We were relying on Glenn to just sort of fill in the blanks, but we are going to be doing that job for him. Of course, that doesn't mean that we're digging into obscure indie films or playing oddball artists. In fact, today's playlist includes mainstream artists, everyone from Harry Styles and Duran Duran to RuPaul, the Chemical Brothers, and even Tiffany. Okay, we do have a couple of oddball artists thrown in there for good measure. Just generally, if we're going to be talking about the films of 2026, I think it's pretty encouraging. Would you agree, John, that we've seen some sort of low-budget horror films really sort of take center stage and overshadow some of the big splashier titles as well?
2: Yeah, I mean, I guess it's so easy to get lost in, you know, the everyone's talking about The Odyssey and that, you know, that epic.
1: Yep.
2: And maybe that's taking away some other stuff, but it's good to see other cinema. I mean, I was reading a note that one of the films we're talking about was the eighth biggest film of the year, and it's one I almost know nothing about. So,
1: is that Obsession?
2: Yeah.
1: Yeah. So we are going to be playing a track from Obsession. And also there was another, in terms of like low budget horror films, Backrooms was another one. Leviticus is another one. So these low budget horror films are really sort of making a big impact, which is great to see. And I think it's also encouraging too for audiences to know that they're looking for something that's a little bit edgy, a little bit different, not just, you know, another superhero film, because some of the other franchises really did stumble this year. Like we had Supergirl that didn't do as well as expected.
2: No.
1: The Star Wars film, Mandalorian, also was overshadowed by these smaller indie films, which is great.
2: Yeah, it's great. I mean, you know, other films in the past have done it, like, you know, Get Out and that sort of thing.
1: Yes, that's right.
2: Done super well.
1: Yeah.
2: So it's great to see a lot of that content, you know, there.
1: In terms of trends, I think another trend that is probably not going to go away for a long time is seeing A-list stars in straight-to-streaming movies, which takes us into our first song.
2: Yeah, well,
1: this was your choice, John.
2: It was. And weirdly, both Glenn and I saw this movie online at the same time after we'd both been tattooed.
1: Oh, okay.
2: So I was convalescing in my little place in the Blue Mountains, and Glenn was at home, and we were both watching this film. I quite liked it. I love Taron Egerton. I think, you know.
1: Okay, so the film is Apex. Just to be clear,
2: sorry.
1: The film is Apex, starring Charlize Theron as a grieving rock climber hunted by a serial killer in the Australian outback.
2: Yeah, as you do. You know, one of those sort of, you know, nutter films. Decent Australian accent from Taron.
1: I thought incredibly impressive, actually. Yeah.
2: I really enjoyed it. You know, one of those sort of strange films that's, you know, takes an unexpected turn and it was good. And this song is the only real song that's in the soundtrack, and it went viral. In fact, it went to number 7 in the UK.
1: Yeah.
2: And only went to number 47 when it was first released. So it's great to see.
1: The song is Go by the Chemical Brothers. It was first released in 2015. And when Apex started screening, it had a 429% increase on Spotify. Fantastic. In terms of plays.
2: It's a great track. It's one I've always liked. I love the Chemical Brothers.
1: And it's interesting too, because it plays in a critical part in the movie where the Taron Egerton character gives Charlize Theron a head start and sort of says, you've got until the end of this song before I start chasing you.
2: Yeah. And totally improvised as well. He does this strange sort of dance.
1: This very strange dance,
2: It's good.
1: But it's a great one. And apparently, Taron Egerton came to the director and said, this is a song I want to use. Good choice.
2: Go ahead.
1: This is Go from Chemical Brothers from the film Apex. You're on Joy 94.9.

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2: 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We are talking about the sort of the movies that have happened this year that we haven't covered, maybe don't have enough song content for us to feature on their own show. If you have any thoughts on any films that we're talking about or anything you've seen, please send us a message 0427 569 949 or on air at joy.org.au. The next film is one I unfortunately haven't seen yet. I think, Paul, you said you watched it last night.
3: I watched it last night in preparation for today's show. It's Leviticus, which is the Australian horror film from – it's the feature film directed by a gay director, Adrian Chiarella. Okay. It's really, really effective. Not only is it a great horror film, but it's also a really tender sort of love story. It's about these – it's set in a rural religious town. It's about two teenage boys, Naeem and Ryan, who develop an attraction to one another. And when their religious community discovers their relationship, the pair are subjected to a ritual and then tormented by a violent supernatural entity that takes the form of the person they desire. It's really, really good. And I think, you know, again, really encouraging that this director, as I said, our gay director, Adrian Chiarella, just to see what he's going to be doing next, because for a feature film debut, it's very impressive.
2: Might be taking care of my evening, possibly.
3: Oh, absolutely. Yep. Now, I think one of the songs that would probably be the obvious choice to play in this, in the very end credits, there's the song Self Control by Frank Ocean, who's also another out gay artist.
2: Yep.
3: That plays in the closing credits, which is incredible in itself, because apparently the director, Adrian Chiarella, that we've talked about, actually wrote to Frank Ocean asking him for permission to use this song and got it.
2: Okay.
3: Which is, for a low budget film like this, incredible.
2: Yeah.
3: Interesting too that it only cost, it's obviously on a low budget, but it's already, you know, generated about $8 million in worldwide box office.
2: Fantastic.
3: So
2: great.
3: Another good news story. But as I said, Frank Ocean's song would be the obvious choice to play in this. But we thought because it's an Australian film, we need an Australian artist in there. And it's an artist we don't hear much about anymore. She was huge in the late 70s, early 80s. She had a string of like three top five hits from 1979 to 1980. It's Christy Allen. Did you know much? Do you remember Christy Allen?
2: No, not at all.
3: Really? Okay.
2: I mean, I got here in 81.
3: Her heyday was over by then.
2: Okay.
3: Yeah. 79, 80. She was a staple on the Countdown series.
2: I laughed at the video I watched last night, which is she's just got a little jacket on and she's, you know, doing a thing. I'm like, wow, okay.
3: It's very 70s, very, But this is a song, Goosebumps, that reached number three in Australia in 1979. Interesting that it plays in the background at a roller skating rink in the film, but you really have to strain to listen to it.
2: Is the film set around that sort of time?
3: No, not at all. In fact, it's a very strange choice. I guess if you listen to the lyrics, Goosebumps, you know, about the feelings that you get when you're around this person you want, you know, that you desire, and that's the whole thing. Because the whole film was obviously an analogy about gay conversion therapy, homophobia, the fear that fuels that homophobia as well.
2: Wow.
3: It's a really strong film, and if anyone has seen it, we'd love to hear about it. I thought it was a great film. But this is, as I said, Goosebumps by Christy Allen from 1979, from the film Leviticus, Australian horror film that everyone should go and see. Highly recommended.

0: That is Goosebumps by Christy Allen, talking about the man with the cardiac arrestive stare.
1: Slightly strange backing vocal on that. It was like the deeper voice. It was like, oh, okay.
0: Well, I've worked for Christy Allen.
1: Yeah.
0: Unfortunately, Christy Allen passed away in 2008. But, yeah, okay. She, if you look into the late 70s, early 80s, she is definitely a name that comes up regularly. That is from the film Leviticus, the Australian horror film that we were just talking about. I should also mention that the two leads in that film, Joe Bird and Stacey Clawson, who play the romantic leads, are exceptional. So,
1: okay.
0: Again,
1: definitely going to give that a watch.
0: Yes, it is definitely worth it. We are keeping on the theme of horror films and low-budget horror films that have been incredibly successful. This has been an absolute runaway success. This is Obsession we're talking about today. From YouTube director Curry Barker, again, another feature film debut from him. Okay. You haven't seen this one,
1: no,
0: John?
1: No, I haven't.
0: No. It's one of the most successful independent films ever in history, actually. Yeah, so it had a budget of $750,000.
1: Wow.
0: At the moment, it's grossed almost $500 million.
1: Wow, that's incredible. I mean, I was reading 8th highest grossing horror film of all time.
0: Yes, extraordinary.
1: When you think about some of the amazing horror films that have happened, that to have surpassed that is remarkable.
0: And it's not like it's, you know, revolutionary. It's not like it's, you know, it's a story that, you know, we've probably seen before. It's about, if you haven't seen it, it's about a love-struck teen who wants a girl to love him more than anybody else in the world. And when his wish comes true, you can imagine where that direction, things go.
1: Yep.
0: It leads to a lot of carnage and a lot of violence.
1: Wow.
0: It's incredible. The two leads, two queer actors, actually, Michael Johnston and Indy Navaretti, getting a lot of buzz because of, for their performances as the two leads. I found it just a little bit mean-spirited and a little bit misogynistic, but I think that's the point as well.
1: Okay.
0: But it is
1: having control of a woman.
0: Absolutely.
1: Okay.
0: Yeah. And that she's just this sort of, you know,
1: plaything almost.
0: Exactly. Okay. That's right. And completely obsessed by him.
1: Oh, yeah.
0: Okay. Yeah.
1: Yeah.
0: But you know, it does, there is justice played out at the end.
1: Okay.
0: I'm not giving anything away. But, yeah, it's incredible. And this, the song that we're about to play is from an artist called Current Joys, who, a.k.a. American singer-songwriter Nick Rattigan. He also has another song on the Obsession soundtrack called Television. But the song we're about to play is Kids, and it plays at a very, let's just say a very violent scene. But in the background, I think the reason that the director chose this is because of the lyrics. The lyrics read, I'm just a kid. I never use my brain. I only use my heart and my imagination, which is very relevant to the plot and what's happening.

0: in this scene as well. Current Joys apparently toured Australia in May.
1: Okay.
0: Didn't know anything about him, but he's obviously got fans here because he did do a tour here. This is, as I said, from the film Obsession. It's Current Joys, and the song is Kids. You're on Joy 94.9, Strictly Soundtracks. Hope you're having a good Sunday.

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7: We are back on Strictly Soundtracks on Sunday morning, Joy 94.9. Myself, John, and Paul. Glenn is away today, unwell, which is a bugger. Get well soon, mate. I hope you're back with us next week. We are talking about the best movies so far of 2026 that we haven't featured. And the next one is a one I loved, part of the 28 days, weeks, years later.
8: Zombie franchise.
7: Yep. I was a big fan of the first couple of films. I thought they were fantastic. And they sort of came back with the 28 years later thing. So things have moved on and the zombies are, was it the infected, whatever, however they call them?
8: Rage virus.
7: Yeah. Into a different sort of storyline. And the new one was this year with starring Ralph Fiennes and Jack O'Connell in a
8: disturbing.
7: But, yeah, I mean, I don't know whether they say where the inspiration for his character is, but if you spent any time in the UK in the 70s or 80s, you know exactly who they're talking about, and we won't say his name because it was gross. But the film is really good. It takes on Ralph Fiennes plays this sort of doctor who's learned to survive amongst the zombie chaos.
8: And befriend one of them.
7: Well, yeah. Mm. You know, it gets him addicted to opium or heroin or whatever it is and realizes that calms him down.
8: Yes.
7: And, it's a very impressive role. It's a great film. Bit dark with the
8: yeah, some of the violence is with the very Jimmy thing. Disturbing. Yeah,
7: yeah. I found that quite uncomfortable.
8: Yep.
7: To watch. But weirdly, featuring Duran Duran twice.
8: Well, if you're looking for a film with Ralph Fiennes naked dancing to Duran Duran, look no further because this film's got it all. We should also mention it's also directed by female director Nia DaCosta, who did the Candyman remake and also did another great film, Hedda, earlier this year too. So another great, talented director. Okay. But
7: it wasn't Alex Garland?
8: No, Alex Garland's doing
7: the next one.
8: The maybe. Next one, yeah. Okay. Danny Boyle is actually, because this is part of a trilogy.
7: Yeah.
8: So it was 28 years later, and then it's 28 years later, The Bone Temple.
7: Yeah.
8: The third part in the trilogy is due, I think, next year, and it's directed by Danny Boyle, written by Alex Garland as well. Okay. Yep. But yeah, in this song, Ordinary World by Duran Duran, features in a scene where Ralph Fiennes is dancing with the zombie, Samson. It's in fact, Duran Duran get a lot of attention in this film, don't they? Rio, girls on film.
7: Okay,
8: yep. This is Ordinary World.

0: That was Duran Duran, Ordinary World, from the soundtrack to 28 Years Later, The Bone Temple. We are looking at films today that we haven't covered in the past, but that deserve a mention, that were sort of popular or controversial or...
1: Had a good song to them.
0: The next song actually features in two films. It's from Donna Lewis. It's I Love You Always Forever, which reached the top 10 in more than 15 countries and peaked at number 2 in the US and Australia. It was huge in, what was it, 1996?
1: Yeah.
0: It features in the film The Drama, starring Robert Pattinson and Zendaya.
1: Yeah, I was just saying it's the other film this year featuring Zendaya and Robert Pattinson.
0: That's right. They're also both in The Odyssey.
1: Yep.
0: Yes. It also features in the upcoming drama Teenage Sex and Death at Camp Miasma, which I know is a film that Glenn has seen and saw at the Sydney Film Festival. It stars Gillian Anderson and Hannah Einbender, a sort of take on horror films and slasher films of the 80s.
1: Okay.
0: Yes.
1: Gillian Anderson. That's quite difficult to say. I like her.
0: Yes, she's very good. Apparently, as I said, it's opening here on, I think, the 13th of August, or next weekend, actually. Yes. Okay. But yes, Donna Lewis has got to be very happy because she'd be getting those royalty checks.
1: Absolutely.
0: From two films. Yes, I Love You Always Forever, Donna Lewis.

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1: Barbara Streisand, her music and life come alive in The Way We Were. 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
3: 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You're listening to Strictly Soundtracks on Sunday morning. We are talking about the films of 2026 so far. Next one is a film I've only seen half of.
4: It is a long one.
3: It's a long film, and I thought I forgot to start it again the next morning, which is Project Hail Mary. I'm a big Ryan Gosling fan, so I do need to watch it again.
4: Yeah, one of the biggest blockbusters of the year. If you haven't seen it, it's based on Andy Weir's best-selling novel. It follows a science teacher, as we said, played by Ryan Gosling, who travels into space to investigate a mysterious substance that's causing Earth's sun to fade.
3: I enjoyed the half of it I watched.
4: I really enjoyed it. I took my nephew to see it thinking, he's going to be bored. But no, he loved it and I loved it as well. It's a great film. But one of the pivotal scenes in it is with Sandra Hüller, who is a German actress who was nominated for an Academy Award for Anatomy of a Fall. She also starred in the excellent Zone of Interest, which is one of my favorite films from that year. She plays a no-nonsense head of the mission. And when the astronauts are about to take off, they have a karaoke session and they're all singing karaoke. And Sandra Hüller has this scene where she sings Harry Styles' Sign of the Times. And it's actually a really moving scene. And she's actually got a great singing voice. Okay. We've got this little snippet of an interview that she did where she talks about choosing the song and why she chose that song.
5: It came from a playlist about goodbye songs. Yeah, so I was looking for something that was like a final goodbye to somebody. That was the first thing. And then it was a coincidence, actually, that it was also about space and going to the sky and all these things. And then I thought, wow, I know that song, but I never made this connection in my head. I found it very moving as well. And also when you sing it, it is very moving, especially in the last part when it goes like really big. I realized in that moment when I listened to it, like really, really closely, that it could be for us.
4: Indeed it is. This is Sign of the Times, Harry Styles from Project Hail Mary. You're on Joy. Just

0: One of my guilty pleasures, bit of old Harry. I do like him. I think he's great. Anyway, that was Sign of the Times from
1: Project Hail Mary. Yes.
0: Slightly different movie next.
1: A bit of a detour.
0: Yep. We're talking about Pillion, which certainly was released to some fanfare and controversy. And we haven't featured it on the show because there's not a lot on the soundtrack.
1: No, that's exactly right. Yeah.
0: Yeah.
1: That's why we thought this was a good opportunity to talk about it.
0: Yeah. I mean, it's certainly an uncomfortable film for many. Paul and I both talking off air that we've seen it. I thought it was super well done,
1: mm-hmm.
0: but quite challenging in some of its content.
1: Yes. If you haven't seen it, Harry Melling plays Colin, a shy gay man who falls under the spell of leather biker Ray played by Alexander Sarsgaard.
0: In leather bike gear.
1: Yeah.
0: And Jake Shears is in it as well from the Scissor Sisters.
1: He is, right. He's one of the...
0: one of the subs.
1: Yes, exactly. But it is about self-discovery and exploring your sexuality. And it's got this great song from...
0: Sorry?
1: Well, I think it's a great song. It's a cover version of a 1960s song by none other than Tiffany, who, had a number one song in 1987 with this version of I Think We're Alone Now, which plays during a scene, the wrestling scene in Pillion, where we get to sort of understand the dynamics between Ray and Colin, to say the least.
0: And we don't get to watch Tiffany do her hand movements.
1: No, that's right. Also played in Stranger Things, this song.
0: Yes, it was.

0: our diverse communities have one home. Joy.
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4: Thanks for joining us this morning on Strictly Soundtracks on Joy 94.9. We've been recapping some of the best films and favourite films from 2026 that we didn't get to talk about throughout the year. It's often frustrating, isn't it, John? We like a film and then we get to look at their soundtrack and think, there's nothing there. We can't really build an episode around it.
5: I mean, you know, The Odyssey, like we'll talk about that, but no, that's...
4: No, Tiffany doesn't get a mention in The Odyssey.
5: There's no Depeche Mode, so...
4: What's the point?
5: I'm not interested.
4: But we did get to recap quite a few films that we've talked about throughout the year that we did enjoy. Yeah. And the next one is actually a film that is yet to see the light of day in the Australian cinemas. It's going to be premiering here on August the 13th.
5: Okay.
4: We're talking about Stop That Train.
5: Mm.
4: John won't be in line to see this film.
5: I've never seen a single episode of Drag Race.
4: Oh, haven't you?
5: Never.
4: Okay.
5: I'm not saying that because I'm
4: amazing and wonderful.
5: I just never have.
4: Well, it certainly has got its followers because...
5: Absolutely. I know a lot of people are obsessed with the whole world.
4: Absolutely. So this is directed by Adam Shankman, who directed Hairspray, which was hugely successful. It features the drag queens Ginger Minj and Jujubee, as well as RuPaul. RuPaul is actually playing the President Gagwell. So that's the sort of level of humour we're talking about here. But yes, it's about the Glamazonian Express that is threatened to be derailed by a storm organza. If that means anything to you, good luck to you. Because
5: my word,
4: that's a whole other language that I'm not familiar with. But this is where we needed Glenn.
5: That word on radio.
4: Well, that's what it is. I'm just telling it as it is. Okay, we will be finishing up with Party Train from RuPaul. But thank you, John. Thank you to Katie, of course, for bringing us in with Miss Chatelaine. We have Living in the 70s next, but we're going to get on board now with the Party Train.
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6: I thought somebody was following me all day.
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14: Good morning, David Miles with you for Joy News at 7 o'clock. One Nation has moved ahead of Labor again in a federal poll. Supporting for One Nation has risen 2 points to 31%, a Redbridge Group Accent Research poll published today in the Australian Financial Review indicates. Labor's primary vote is 29%, down 1 point, while the Coalition gained 4 points to 22%. The Greens were on 10%, down 4 points, and support for all other parties registered at 8%, a dip of 1 point. A property price downturn is spreading across the nation as the market records the largest single month decline in home values in nearly 4 years. Australia's two largest housing markets led a nationwide drop in prices, with Sydney and Melbourne home prices falling by 1.4% and 1.2% respectively in July. Dips were also recorded in the previously booming state capitals of Brisbane and Adelaide, where prices are down 0.6% and 0.2% respectively, according to Cotality's latest home value index. Values were down 0.7% nationwide, the largest single month drop since December 2022. The end of the fuel excise discount will hit millions of motorists, while consumers may face the added impact of higher food prices due to increased transport costs. Fuel taxes were reduced by 32 cents a litre for the start of April in response to soaring oil prices due to the conflict in Iran. The discount was wound back to 16 cents from the start of July before ending altogether after yesterday. While the latest price increases could take time to filter through to the Bowsers, petrol costs have already risen by an average of more than 40 cents a litre since the end of June, and diesel has soared by more than 60 cents a litre in most capital cities over the same period. In LGBTQIA plus news, Madonna and Kylie Minogue have reunited on stage at World Pride Amsterdam on Saturday, performing Love Sensation together. Kylie has previously joined Madonna during a Los Angeles concert in 2024. Kylie also squashed rumours that she had recorded a duet with Madonna for the Confessions 2 album, telling the Los Angeles Times that it's a random thing, it was just a rumour, I was on her album, but I'm not. And in entertainment news, the new series of The Traitors Australia will launch tomorrow night and includes queer contestants, Drag Race stars Reese Nicholson and Queen Kong, Survivor star Kirby Bentley, MasterChef Season 2 contestant Alvin Kwa, two-time Big Brother contestant Tully Smythe, and Aussie Shore hottie Manaki Hopeo, as well as Bachelor star Alex Nation. In AFL, Melbourne have survived a major scare to defeat Gold Coast by 9 points and keep their AFL top four hopes on track. Richmond has moved off the bottom of the ladder after beating the West Coast Eagles, while Adelaide defeated Essendon. In the NRL, the Sharks defeated the Rabbitohs, while the Eels won over the Tigers. In AFLW news, Richmond co-captain...
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14: In AFLW news, Richmond co-captain Ali McKenzie has been ruled out of the early rounds of the AFLW season after suffering a fractured left ulna in Australia's victory over Ireland.
0: Joy weather.
14: And taking a look around the country today, Wurrung, Sydney will have a shower or two developing and a top of 23 degrees. In Meanj and Brisbane, it will be partly cloudy and 22 degrees. Boorloo, Perth will have a sunny day with showers increasing, heading to a top of 23 degrees. Tanunya, Adelaide will have a shower or two and 15 degrees. Nipaluna, Hobart will have a shower or two with a top of 14 degrees. And in Nam, Melbourne today, there will be a shower or two heading for a top of 15 degrees. That's the latest from Joy News. Now it's time for Joy Breakfast Fun with Joss, Wayne and Rayner.
2: We acknowledge the traditional owners of the land, the Boonwurrung people of the Kulin Nation. 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
1: You're starting your week with Joss, Wayne and Raina. It's Monday Joy Breakfast.
6: It most certainly is. Today is the 3rd of August. Can you believe it? It's August already. You're here on Joy Breakfast. I'm Joss. My pronouns are she, her, or they, them. And I'm coming to you live from the Victorian Pride Centre, right here on the unceded lands of the Yalakut Wheelan clan of the Boonwurrung peoples.
7: And I'm Wayne, pronouns he, him, and I live in Meanjin, the home of the Turrbal and Yugra people, and a place that I like to call the bin chicken my cousin.
8: I'm Raina, she, her, I'm also Meanjin, home of the Turrbal and Yugra people. And August is a birthday month for you and I both, isn't it, Wayne?
7: It is. Yeah. It's celebration high. We're yes. More towards the end, though.
8: Yes, that's right, but I don't know about you, but I'm not going to let anyone forget it for the whole month.
7: Yeah, well, you know, start now, people. I've got a list. Would anyone like to hear it? No. Let's get on with the show today. We'll be bringing in a new once-a-month segment that we, thanks to Drew Bear, would call Homework. And Homework is a new segment that basically talks about queer history. We want to teach the young'uns out there and maybe people who don't know all about some of the people who basically from our past pioneered the way for us to live such free lives that we live today despite the darkness that is around us in the world. But also there's some special days today, Joss.
6: Yeah, it's National Watermelon Day. If you're in the US, because of course it's summer over there, so it's a great time to eat some watermelon. It's also National Grab Some Nuts Day.
8: Oh, melons and nuts.
6: Yeah. No, I know, right?
7: We like to share and we're very all inclusive here, Raina.
8: Something for everyone.
6: Yeah. I thought you two would like that.
7: It's also Cream Buns Day. No, it's not.
6: But it is Clean Your Floors Day.
7: Oh, well, I suppose after you've grabbed your nuts, you might as well clean your floors.
6: Yeah, I think that's more about, you know, those pesky Americans need reminders to do household chores. We have
7: few
6: also
7: people I know too, right, Joss?
6: Speaking of household chores, we've just finished the pagan festival of Imolc, which is about clearing out the clutter and the negativity from your life and leaving space for positivity. It's also, she says, as she sweeps her hair aside, Big Forehead Day. Maybe you can celebrate with a little forehead massage.
8: I could go one of those.
6: It's all about re-examining our, yes, beauty standards and acknowledging that people come in all sort of shapes and sizes of forehead and other things. And today, yesterday, but we're right at the start of World Breastfeeding Week. How's that?
8: Good job.
6: Yeah.
8: Good job. So, shouts to all the mums out there.
6: Absolutely.
7: Yeah.
8: And Jen went to the first AFLW International, didn't she, this weekend?
6: She certainly did. She had a fun time, I believe.
8: Oh, I'm keen to hear all about that later because we will be. Fiona Newton from Chicks Talking Footy will be joining us to talk about that and everything else that happened in footy during the weekend. And obviously the same old heaps of everything that we've got for you every Monday.
6: Yeah, we have. We're going to play some games with you. We've got the Great Australian Bite still coming up, but it's time to get you up and away and ready for your day, our Monday mover today. It's time for Lights, Camera and Action. Here's a little bit of Kylie for your Monday morning. It is 7:08 on

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2: 0.9, it's Joy Breakfast with Joss, Wayne and Raina. And you know what time that means. Whoopsie. It's time to play Great Australian Bite.
3: The Great Australian Bite.
2: Yes, it is the Great Australian Bite. Wayne, what do we need to do? You can tell us.
4: Well, we need to guess who these three Aussie artists and song titles are. And I've been struggling a bit over the last couple of weeks since I handed this over to you, Raina. You've been picking some fabo songs. We'll tell you how to do it in a moment. I think I need to have a little listen.

0: Okay, you two, what do you
1: think?
2: Well, I know the first one because I was in a band in my early 20s and we actually performed that song.
0: Hang on. We're going to need to come back to that. I want to hear all about your band, but go on.
2: No, that's it. I don't know the other two at all.
0: Oh, really?
2: Yeah.
0: Oh. How about you, Wayne?
1: I've got the first one. So far, I don't know the second one, but I know the band of the third one.
0: Yes. Well, your official clue is that they are all from New South Wales, which probably doesn't mean much considering they've got, what, like 8 million people or something in there, but, you know.
1: Well, I'm from New South Wales, so is that should help.
0: Oh, well, you must have been in one of those bands too then.
1: I was in all of those bands, Raina. Yeah, yeah. Air guitar in the lounge room. I was in all of those bands. Can I hear them again, please?

0: But Raina, what do we do if we think we know who these songs and artists are?
1: Here's what we do. We jot them down on your phone or whatever and send us a text or an email. You can send us a text on 0427 569949 or you can email onair@joy.org.au. And remember, we want to know the name of the song and the artist. But, you know, even if you're not sure of all of them, let us know how you're going. We might have a few more clues for you throughout the morning. That's what you do. That's what you do. Joss, tell us about this band real quick.
2: Well, we sort of just did covers, and that was one of the songs that we did.
1: Very respectable.
2: Hmm.
1: What other covers did you do?
2: We did "Who Can It Be Now" by Men at Work.
1: Oh, yes.
2: "Better Come Home Soon" by Crowded House.
1: Yes, yes.
2: "Drive My Car" by the Beatles. We had our own kind of version of that.
1: Oh, I love that. I think I probably would have been up and bopping if you'd been playing at my local.
2: Yeah, I was in the, you know, loving the beep, beep, beep, beep, yeah.
1: Who doesn't? Who doesn't? I would argue that is the best bit of it. Hey, it is 19 minutes past 7 here on Joy 94.9, so text us in with your answers to the Great Australian Bite. Do we have time to hear it one more time, or should we save it for
2: last
1: later?
2: Last time. Here we go.

Back. This is Joy Breakfast with Joss Wayne and Raina. It is 22 minutes past seven, and we have a little segment today called homework. So maybe you'd like to go back to school just like they did in Greece too. Homework brings to light the facts about queer history and those people who paved the way for our freedom and the lives we live today. Now, August 3rd is... it's kind of a big day. There's quite a few history lessons that we could teach about the August 3rd, but August 3rd marks a significant historical event in the LGBTQIA plus community, notably the execution of Irish human rights activist and gay diarist Sir Roger Casement in 1916.

0: So Robert Casement was hung in, well, he was hung for treason in London at Pentonville Prison.
1: Oh.
0: His private diaries, which are called the Black Diaries, maybe you've read them, they detailed his relationships with men that were famously used by British authorities to block reprieves against his execution. Now, the exposure of his sexuality was used by the government and opponents to turn public opinion against him and block appeals of clemency, making his trial a notable intersection of impressionism. Now, the Irish nationalism and the weaponization of queerness in the 20th century basically brought to light that he had used his relationships with men to basically bring to light information about the Nazis during the war. So even though he was hung for treason, the information that he did bring forth basically helped during the war to help, I guess, seize and win the war.
2: Also, August 3rd is the birth date of Nyla Rose, who's a trailblazing Native American and African American transgender professional wrestler and actress.
1: Ooh.
2: Born on August 3rd, 1982, she made queer sports history when she became the first openly transgender woman to sign with a major US professional wrestling promotion and the first trans wrestler to win a major US women's world title. She also starred in 2016 comedy series The Switch in Canada. It was their first scripted television show that featured a transgender lead. And she's also co-written a comic, Giant Size X-Men, Thunderbird number 1 for Marvel Comics, bringing some vital Indigenous representation to the comic book page.
1: Oh, Wayne, you're into the comics. Have you read that?
0: No, I haven't read that one, but I have looked it up now that we've brought to light this information, and I think it might be one for all our Geeks Out fans to get into, especially, again, being a little bit of queer history.
1: Yeah. Now, August 3rd, 2017, unfortunately, is when Wellington, our community there, lost Virginia Burns, better known to some of us as Virginia Parker Bowles. She had so much to do with the community there, including running outer spaces out in the park, the Asia Pacific Out Games. She was also a well-respected public servant. She fought breast cancer for 4 years. She's still very, very much missed. And for me personally, you know, moving to Wellington, the community there was so welcoming and she had such a huge part to do with that. So a sad remembrance, but a beautiful legacy. Elliot Tiber also died on August 3rd. He was a gay rights activist, artist, a writer. He managed to secure the location for, just something casual here, a little concert called Woodstock. Can you believe
0: it? Hey. Love. That was in a dairy farm, right?
1: It certainly was a dairy farm. It was quite big, obviously. The only thing you know about Woodstock is not to take the brown acid. You should also know it had 32 acts. It went over 4 days. About 500,000 people bowled up. He also wrote a memoir about it, which was turned into a film by Ang Lee called Taking Woodstock, which is a great watch. Great watch. Have you seen it?
0: I have. And do you know, like at Woodstock, one of my favourite artists back in the day, Janis Joplin performed at Woodstock. And just You're to go fan, sideways, eh? I'm a big Janis Joplin fan. And for all those queers out there that like a bit of Bette Midler, Bette Midler actually portrayed Janis Joplin in a movie called The Rose back in 1979. So we thought we'd ask you, do you know any queer history for today, August 3rd? Or maybe you'd like to tell us your favourite queer movie, which might have starred somebody who could have possibly performed at Woodstock. You can text us in 0427 569 949 or email onair@joy.org.au. That's your homework for this month. It is 28 minutes past 7.
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2: 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It is 7:30 coming up. We've got Fiona Newton from Chicks Talking Footy with her Monday morning footy fiddle faddle. But in the meantime, we've got the Great Australian Bite that we're teasing you with. Have a go at this.

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We're looking for title and artist for all three. Now, here's a little bit of Empire of the Sun for your Monday morning.

0: It is 33 minutes past, sorry, it is 27 minutes to 8 here on Joy 94.9. It's the business end of the footy season, so luckily we have all the AFL action with you, with Fee from Chicks Talking Footy. Fee, time to do the AFL Footy Battle.
1: Oh my goodness, what a round of footy. There's certainly a lot of movement in the ladder still going on, particularly in that top six. Geelong beat the Pies.
2: Yay!
0: On all for beating
1: Nick Dacos announced 2 weeks ago that the Pies were going to win the premiership. So I think his hopes of that might be fading.
0: Dreams are free.
1: Dreams are free. He might win the Brownlow, but I'm not sure his team will win the premiership. But the Pies. I think you were 41 points up at one point, but the Pies came back with a burst, kicked the last three goals of the second half, but of course the Cats steadied for the win, and the loss breaks the six-game winning streak for the Pies. So yes, their premiership hopes are fading. I think they could be in the wild card round. Fremantle are officially the minor premiers for the year. We can announce that because they are three games ahead of the competition with only three games to go. So even if technically they lost the next three games, which they probably won't, their percentage would still keep them as the minor premiers. So they have done very exceptionally well and definitely the team to beat this year. In fact, your Cats are one of the only teams that have beaten Fremantle this year, Wayno.
2: So, well, thank you.
1: Yeah.
2: Yay.
1: So,
2: applause.
1: But they are the team to beat going into finals. I wouldn't want to play them in a final over in WA. So all the Hawks supporters have been hoping we don't finish fourth position because that would mean we are playing them in WA. But the Swans came back. They were behind for three quarters but came back and have beaten the Saints. Now, my dad's a Swans supporter, and he pointed out to me that the Swans haven't beaten any of the top teams. So even though they sit second of the ladder, they've been beaten by Fremantle, the Hawks, Brisbane Lions, you know, all the Cats, all the teams that sit in the top six. They haven't won against any of those teams. So going into finals, I think they've got a big challenge ahead of them. My Hawks beat North Melbourne, but I have to say I'm getting sick of watching our team missing goals so much. Like, there's been a couple of games we've lost this year. We had a draw against the Pies because of inaccurate kicking. We should have won that game. And again, in front of North Melbourne, Jack Gunston missed two easy shots. Ginnivan was trying to be too clever. There was just, I think we had 15 behinds again. It's just going into finals, we can't be kicking like that. So
2: if there was an award for behind of the year fee, the Hawks would get it.
1: Hey, they've got great behinds.
0: Hey.
1: Hey. My team have got great behinds. Well,
2: that threw her off, didn't it?
1: Yeah, it did throw me off. I don't want to think about my team's behinds either from the between the sticks or their actual behinds. Now, the upset of the round, of course, was Carlton defeating the Lions by,
2: yay,
1: 6 points. Gosh. Isn't it funny? We all have teams that we hate as much as the team love for the team that we also barrack for. So, of course, Wayne's is the Lions. But what it means is, first of all, the Lions have been pushed out of fourth position and now sit in fifth position. So that changes the top six significantly because Adelaide Crows have jumped up now to fourth position. So Beck Dales will be happy about that. But Josh Fraser, who's been the interim coach of the Carlton Football Club, he's had 9 wins and 2 losses since he took over. So he still hasn't put his hat in the ring, though, for the coaching position. We expect that to his announcement on that kind of this week, really. So I think he'd be definitely a forerunner with his record with how the Carlton football team have been playing since Vossi left the team. So, yeah, your Bombers, of course, Rainer.
0: That's not even worth mentioning.
1: About that. So that's the wrap up for the round.
3: Yep, the siren sounded. It's half time, I believe.
0: Explain yes, where those
2: I've
0: oranges.
2: Got some navel, some karakara, and for
1: get
2: some
1: the Oz
2: just like a
1: girls
2: bit of seed,
1: and boys out.
2: Some mandarins.
1: Yeah,
2: we'll be back with more Footy Fiddle Faddle right after this.
3: 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While we work, there will be train disruptions on sections of the Ballarat, Ararat and Maryborough lines from the 12th to the 31st of August. Avoid delays and check before you travel at bigbuild.vic.gov.au. 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

0: You're on Joy Breakfast with Joss, Wayne and Raina. It is 18 minutes to 8 and we are talking footy fiddle faddling with Fee. And there was another big game, sort of historic, over the weekend, wasn't there, Fee?
1: Yes, I think your lovely wife Jennifer was up at the game. I was meant to be there but unfortunately got a virus, so wasn't up for doing a whirlwind trip to Sydney, but hopefully it's in Melbourne next year so we don't have to. Because Australia defeated Ireland 91-13 to 6-5-41 in the historic inaugural AFLW international match. One thing that occurred to me halfway through the game is there's 46 Irish players in the AFLW competition. That's a lot, but
2: yeah.
1: 16 of those players were selected to be on field and 9 on the interchange, so half of them were selected for the team. But the Australian team has the rest of the comp to pick from, so the selection is not quite fair, I think. But
2: does that include the Irish players that weren't picked for Ireland?
1: That weren't picked what?
2: If they weren't picked for Ireland, could they still have played for Australia?
1: No, I don't think so.
2: That would be a bit unfair.
1: I don't think they'd want to. Half of the players. So, but 917 fans were at North Sydney Oval in
2: 9,000, wasn't it?
1: So it's huge, and they would have sold more tickets, as we know, if they had a bigger venue. So those tickets sold out very, very quickly. So it was a bad day to be from the no one watches women's sport crowd because people were passionate pouring in and lots of people watched the game as well. It's definitely very significant. Inaugural game. Zippy Fish, now she's someone that we all have to watch. She's she won the Rising Star Award playing for the Sydney Swans last year, but she kicked the first goal for Australia. So it was a really beautiful moment. Having that historical goal that she'll always have, which was beautiful. Erin Randall kicked 4 goals as the leading goal kicker for Australia. And, of course, Jasmine Garner won the best on ground. So our captain, Jazzy Garner. Do you all know who kicked the first AFLW goal ever?
2: Ever?
3: Was it Jasmine Garner?
1: Jasmine Garner. So she's she's certainly a significant player in the competition. Both captains scored goals, Jasmine Garner and Orla O'Dwyer. But one other significant historical thing was that Colin O'Riordan is the first ever Irish-born coach for the AFL or AFLW after that game. So
4: right.
1: We definitely have a strong connection to Ireland in the footy competition.
3: Can I just say, Fee, 9,017 people at the game, I must admit it looked amazing on the big screen at the
1: really
3: pub
1: did.
3: I was in St Kilda. Can I also say, as much as I wish, Jasmine Garner, no relation.
1: Oh, yes, Wayne Garner. You never know. Never know.
3: Hey.
2: Can you get her autograph?
1: Yeah, well.
3: Well, let's hope.
2: Can you get the family discount next time?
3: I'll get a family photo.
1: Yes, that's right.
0: Just to get a fan's perspective, I've dragged Jen into the studio this morning.
1: Yeah, Jen was there.
0: Yeah. So, Jen, what was it like, you know, hearing like the Irish national anthem played and the players
1: beautiful.
0: Coming out on an Australian field?
5: Yeah, no, that was really special. Like, I mean, where I was standing, the Irish contingent, the majority of them were just directly behind me. So, yeah, that was, talk about being in the right space. So, a lot of Mayo supporters. Obviously,
1: wow.
5: There's a few Mayo players that was on the team, on the Irish team. So, and obviously with Mayo having won the All-Ireland there recently as well. So the atmosphere.
3: And you would
5: electric.
3: Have fitted in, Jen, because you were in your Irish Guernsey.
5: Yeah, well, literally, I think I must have been the only one wearing it. So I don't think it really took off that much.
1: And Jen, I heard the Fields of Athenry was sung loudly in the final quarter.
5: It's, yeah, I mean.
1: What's the significance of that?
5: Well, it's essentially sung at Irish rugby matches, for crying out loud. So. I think that the run through them all, there was ole, ole, ole at one stage as well, for crying out loud, which is generally for soccer matches. So they just run through every Irish song that there ever was played at a sporting event. But it was very funny. Like, it was a lot of happy faces around. Yeah. And look, Ireland, in all fairness, like, to have a team, you know, put together from just, 46 players in total out of the whole AFLW, I mean, I think they've done pretty well. And
1: I think so.
5: It will continue. And, the best to Ireland in the future.
0: And who was that that great player who got the first two goals for Ireland, number 10?
5: Yeah, Blaheen Bogue from Mana. Yeah. That second goal fee that Ireland had, that's straight from the Gaelic football playbook.
2: I saw that.
5: Yeah, that is, when I seen that goal, I was like, yes, here we go. This is more like it. Because, of course, we had to adapt to what we knew best.
2: Yeah.
5: And, yeah.
2: Actually, did I see right? I mean, I didn't actually see them warming up at the start. I only jumped on about a couple of minutes after the first whistle, first quarter, sorry. But did I hear right that they were actually warming up with a Gaelic football at the start? Did you see that?
5: I didn't see that. I didn't.
2: I did see some pictures that made it look like part of the warm-up was with a Gaelic football itself, which would have been quite cool to see.
5: Oh, look, you know. Well, maybe Australia can get a Gaelic football team to play Ireland on their home soil sometime in the future as well.
2: I'd love to see
0: that. Would be interesting. Oh.
1: Yes. Of course, there's been close links with Gaelic football, so loving more to come.
3: Yeah. Fee, I'm assuming there will be around 22 next week, so it will be good to have you back with us for some more AFL footy fiddle faddle. Jen, thanks for coming in. No Marvellous problem. To see you up there at the game. Shame we didn't see you on the telly, but
0: we did look.
3: It's full time. So we have to say goodbye to the footy fiddle faddle. It's so many minutes to eight.
0: 11. 11
3: minutes to eight. There you go. I couldn't see a clock.

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0: Well, that's optimistic.
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1: You are on Joy Breakfast with Joss, Wayne and Raina. It is 2 minutes to eight. And coming up, we've got the 8 o'clock news.
2: Plus, we'll be having your Monday gripes, which will be new for us. Not really. 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It's only $84 for individuals or $124 for families, which can include your fur babies.
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3: 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You should get onto it.
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5: Yeah, it's unusual.
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6: Good morning, David Miles with you for Joy News at 8 o'clock. One Nation has moved ahead of Labor again in a federal poll. Support for One Nation has risen 2 points to 31% in a poll published today in the Australian Financial Review. Labor's primary vote is 29%, down 1 point, while the coalition gained 4 points to 22%. The Greens are on 10%, down 4 points, and support for all other parties registered at 8%, a dip of 1 point. A property price downturn is spreading across the nation, with values down 0.7% nationwide in July, the largest single month drop since December 2022. Australia's two largest housing markets led the nationwide drop in prices, with Sydney and Melbourne home prices falling by 1.4% and 1.2% respectively in July. Dips were also recorded in the previously booming state capitals of Brisbane and Adelaide. The end of the fuel excise discount will hit millions of motorists, while consumers may face the added impact of higher food prices due to increased transport costs. Fuel taxes were reduced by 32 cents a litre from the start of April in response to soaring oil prices due to the conflict in Iran. The discount was wound back to 16 cents from the start of July before ending altogether yesterday. While the latest price increases could take time to filter through to Bowser's, petrol costs have already risen by an average of more than 40 cents a litre since the end of June, and diesel has soared by more than 60 cents a litre in most capital cities over the same period. In LGBTQIA plus news, in America, the conservative Christian group 1 Million Moms has launched a campaign opposing a public awareness campaign for PrEP starring RuPaul Drag Race judge Michelle Visage. The advertisement does not mention sex, HIV, AIDS or the LGBTQ plus community. However, the conservative group has still taken issue with the advertisement, claiming that the campaign is inappropriate for children to watch. In entertainment news, Madonna and Kylie Minogue have reunited on stage at World Pride in Amsterdam on Saturday, performing Love Sensation together. Kylie has previously joined Madonna during a Los Angeles concert in 2024. Kylie also squashed rumours that she had recorded a duet with Madonna for the Confessions 2 album, telling the Los Angeles Times, "There was a rumour I was on her album, but I'm not." And now for sport. In AFL, Melbourne have survived a major scare to defeat Gold Coast by 9 points and keep their AFL top four hopes on track. Richmond has moved off the bottom of the ladder after beating the West Coast Eagles, while Adelaide defeated Essendon. In the NRL, the Sharks defeated the Rabbitohs, while the Eels won over the Tigers. And in AFLW, Richmond co-captain Ali McKenzie has been ruled out for the early rounds of the AFLW season after suffering a fractured left ulna in Australia's victory over Ireland.
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6: And taking a look around the country today, Wurrung, Sydney will have a shower or two developing and a top of 23 degrees. In Meanjin, Brisbane, it will be partly cloudy and 22 degrees. Boorloo, Perth will have a sunny day with showers increasing to a top of 23 degrees. Tadunya, Adelaide will have a shower or two and 15 degrees. Nipaluna, Hobart will have a shower or two and a top of 14 degrees. And in Melbourne today, there will be a shower or two heading for a top of 15 degrees. That's the latest from Joy News. 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

14 minutes past 8 on Joy Breakfast with Joss, Wayne and Raina. We've got some airline gripes coming up for you shortly. But in the meantime, here's a bit of G-Flip. She wants to be your man.

18 minutes past 8 here on Joy 94.9. It's Joy Breakfast. It's Monday Joy Breakfast, and I've got an axe to grind. I have an axe to grind, and I want to share it.

0: Gaga says, I was born this way. So my biggest gripe would be airlines seem to be making planes to fit more people in, and the legroom just gets smaller and smaller and smaller. So therefore, I'm forced to pay extra money for the legroom because I simply do not fit behind a standard seat.
1: Right. So if you haven't seen Wayne, he's pretty tall.
0: And has anyone read Jack and the Beanstalk?
1: And his legs go up to his armpits or something, I swear.
0: So my big gripe would be that, you know, while they're trying to fit everyone in a plane like a can of sardines, then I'm forced to pay money. Should there be a rule that when you book a plane ticket, if you're over a certain height, that you should either naturally get one of those seats, not business class, but one of the extra sort of legroom seats, or, you know, a heavily discounted extra legroom?
1: I don't know. I mean, I'm not even that tall, and I'm not comfy with that much legroom either. I don't know. And Joss, you're a bit taller than me. I don't know how much you would put up with it either. It's so annoying.
2: It hasn't been an issue for me. I am just probably at the maximum leg length for being able to cope with plane seats.
0: Your legs don't go up to your armpits, as Raina just mentioned.
2: No.
0: But another gripe I've got is it me, or are the seats themselves, like the build of the seats, becoming thinner? Because forget people kicking the back of your chair. You seem to feel, even when someone's putting a bottle or something into the seat pocket behind you, like, it's not just me, is it?
1: It's not just you. I do think that planes are definitely built to pack more stuff in. My beef about back of the seat stuff is when they spend 10 minutes pressing every single button on the touchscreen because they can't decide what they want to watch, even though, you know, they're probably just going to watch Brooklyn Nine-Nine on repeat again for their 50th time in their lives.
2: Oh, and they're pressing really hard, and so the headrest keeps getting pushed into the back of your head with every press of the screen.
1: Hate it. I mean, I don't know. People are not at their best when they're flying. It used to be such an adventure back in ye olden days, I gather.
2: You know, well, they made it look glamorous in the ads, didn't they?
1: They sure did.
0: Well, I mean, don't wear thongs on a plane. Put on a shoe. And I'm sorry.
1: No, I can respect a thong on the plane
2: For our international listeners, we're talking about flip-flops, footwear. We're not talking about underwear.
0: Or jandals. But also, too, can I just add, the zip-up shopping freezer bag is not onboard luggage, people. I mean, come on. Like, the amount of people that I see getting onto planes with the recyclable shopping bag as their onboard luggage, like, whatever happened to the glamour of flying?
1: It's a flying bus. It is. I wish true. It was priced accordingly.
2: Yes, that would be good.
0: Maybe you've got a gripe, hey?
2: Yeah, if you have, get it off your chest. Tell us all about it. You can text 0427JOY949. That's 0427 569 949. Or you can email onair@joy.org.au and tell us about how you're a beautiful, sensitive boy. Here's a bit of Al Murphy. It is 23 minutes past 8 on Joy Breakfast with Joss, Wayne and Raina.

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4: It's 27 minutes past 8 on Joy Breakfast with Joss, Wayne and Rayna. Coming up, more of your Monday gripes about flying, more great Australian bite guesses and more music because it's Monday. This is what the great Australian bite sounds like this week.

0: So
1: how we did get a correct guess from Joel.
0: Ah, so someone's got them all right.
1: 3 out of 3 for Joel.
0: How's Wayne doing?
2: I think I just got the song title for number two.
0: Uh-huh.
1: Okay. Well, Dom, the truck driver, has no clue about number two, but does know number one and number three. So good job, Dom.
0: Okay.
2: Saw Dom on the weekend.
1: G'day, Tom.
0: Well, let's hear it one last time. Give it your best guess. Text us in. What's the number, Wayne?
2: It's 0427-569-949. 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Our

All right, we'll be back with more very soon. Here's some Alex Warren and a bit of Fever Dream for your Monday morning. It's still, oh no, it's just gone 29 minutes past 8.

0: 29 minutes to 9 on Joy Breakfast with Joss Wayne and Raina. And other than listening to The Great Australian Bite, which I'm still struggling with this morning, we are talking about airline gripes. Now, I saw something on one of my flights that kind of astounded me. So, for all you out there with long hair, I kind of was a bit concerned when I saw a lady sit down and part of her hair went onto the back of the seat. Now, the person sitting behind them obviously really didn't care much that when they stood up to go to the toilet, put their hand to grab the back of the seat, also grabbing her hair and basically pulled her hair as they used the seat as stability to get up to go to the loo. And she was not impressed. Not impressed at all.
1: That person is going to the Ice Moon prison. Sorry. banished forever.
0: Open the airlock and out they get sucked. I just thought, I mean, okay, fair enough. There's a little bit. I always see both sides of the coin. So I suppose if you are going to sit down, you should, you know, just sort of make sure that you're in a bit of a position with things like your hands, your hair, your legs, that sort of caper. But at the same time, like, it was very clear when this guy stood up that he just literally grabbed the back of the seat and, like, pulled himself up. It actually hurt this lady. Like, she was definitely maybe missing half the scalp by the time he'd gone to the toilet.
1: Oh.
0: Now, also another thing that I get really, I've got a lot to say. Don't get me started about the seatbelt sign. It's there for a reason. What is it when you're pulling up in the plane and, like, okay, so on my flight to Brisbane yesterday, the seatbelt sign had not gone off and there was already a guy standing up taking his bag out. Other than click, click, click, click, click, click, click, click, you can hear him all taking it off. He was already up getting his bag to the point where myself and others gave him a little bit of a nod to say that the seatbelt sign was still on, and he very embarrassingly looked around the plane and then sat back down in his seat. I mean, have some respect, people. Flight attendants are there to do a job. So I just want to say, other than the seatbelt sign, my last gripe is when they're doing the safety instructions and you're sitting in an exit row, take your headphones off. Give them that little, you know, minute or two of time. Because I just think, like, it's a respect thing, and we all know how I feel about respect. So that's my gripe. I could go on for hours.
1: Also, save your life. I mean, you know, they don't kid around, and it does my head in when people talk about airline stewards, right? That it's all, you know, oh, they're just there to serve the drinks. No, they're not. They're there to do a safety job, and the only reason why you don't see them doing a safety job is because everyone's doing a really good job of you not needing their services. But trust me, if you need them, they will be there. You would be relying on them to survive.
0: When I do book the extra leg business, I'm generally next to the window, and I can tell you right now, once they put that sign or say the words evacuate, I'm out of there. I don't care. Like, if you've been drinking or if you can't be bothered, then that's on you because you didn't pay attention.
1: Joss?
2: I've been in an exit row a few times, and every time it happens, after I've sat down, at some point, one of the steward or stewardesses will come up to me and say, now you're in an exit row. Are you happy to help people out or to operate the doors if it comes to an emergency? If you're not, let me know and we'll move you.
0: But so, they ask you that as well on check-in.
1: Oh, no, I'm sure they're asking
2: plenty of time. Yeah, yeah. But, like, you have the option. Pay attention and just do what you need to do. Now, we've had a message in from Dom, the truck driver, talking about the being able to feel people putting things in and out of their pockets. In the seat behind you, due to squeezing more people in, the plane has to lose weight somewhere. The seats are the first to be trimmed. That is the padding. Cushioning adds up. So, yeah, he's got a point.
1: Oh, so, I can see why, but of course it's the passenger comfort that has to go first.
2: Yeah, yeah. And I reckon they probably do it on the shorter flight. Can you imagine if they did that on a like a super huge, big jumbo around the world sort of thing and you had little tiny, minuscule, minimal padding?
1: Well, I mean, I've been on a big plane on a big trip before and even then it's not so good. And God, think about some of those European airlines, the UK ones. There's like a particular yellow one that I'm thinking of where they charge for every single little thing. It's like, oh, you want some luggage? Pay. Okay, that's fine, whatever. Oh, you want to use the seat back TV? Yeah, you now need to pay, that's fine. These are the airlines that were talking about putting people standing up. Like, and you'd have like little shoulder straps or something to keep you restrained.
2: Oh, you want a seat? Oh, you'll have to pay for that.
0: I'm sorry, you want to wear shoes? We're going to have to make you pay for that. But just on what you said a moment ago, I went on a flight to Darwin for work one time and there was a guy in the middle seat who was clearly drunk and I had him moved. Because there was no way that if we were in an emergency that he was going to be able to help anyone, let alone himself. Is that bad? I don't think so.
1: I don't think it's bad, but I wouldn't have minded if the staff had noticed first.
2: Mm-hmm.
0: Well, you'd think. I mean, I don't work for them. But anyway, maybe you've got some gripes to tell. If they're about airlines, that's what we're taking today. But also, we want your answers for the Great Australian Bite. So get those messages in. We're running out of time. It's 0427 569 949 or email onair@joy.org.au. This is Joy Breakfast. Here's some Adam and Steve. I love that.

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4: Vilification anti-hate laws have been strengthened in Victoria. Anti-hate laws apply when hateful words are said in public, such as on the street, online, in writing, or anywhere others can hear it. Under civil law in Victoria, it is unlawful to engage in hate speech or incite others to hate. If you think you have experienced or witnessed hate speech or hateful behaviour, call us on 1300 292 153.
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6: 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Raina, what are you doing to us?
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0: Now, I think number two is the one that's stumping people. We've heard from Ange from Coorparoo up here in Queensland. Says, good morning, lovelies. Ange from Coorparoo here. Has guessed number one correctly? Has guessed number three correctly? No idea on number two. Have a great day. We will have a great day. Thank you, Ange.
1: Thanks, Ange. A mug winner. Ange, yes, from Coorparoo. Number two, I think I might have the song title.
0: Yes.
1: And number three makes me want to stomp on frogs.
0: Yes, yes, that is a clue for sure. That is a clue. You may
1: not that
0: be right,
1: I would.
0: In fact, about number two, I suspect that your guess may be correct. You may be.
1: I don't know the artist.
0: You may
1: though.
0: Be on the right track.
1: And can I just add that no frogs were harmed in the making of this Great Australian Bard?
0: No, or good. The album that song for number three is on.
1: Ah, so I am correct there.
2: So if you know who the artists are for all three of those songs and the names of the songs, text E0427JOY949 or email onair@joy.org.au. And you can also send in your aeroplane gripes, just like Ben from downtown Richmond, who said, "People putting their seat back abruptly is annoying. It happened once when I was working on my laptop on the tray table. The person in front pushed their seat back and it hit the screen, which cut out briefly. For a moment, I thought it was broken." Oh, wouldn't that be a headache? Just put your seat back slowly and with care. That's all I ask.
0: It's not too much to ask, I think. Although I've got to say, I kind of like not having to work on my laptop on the plane.
2: Yeah.
0: It's just nice to have a couple of hours to listen to music or whatever, you know?
1: You know, I've got an ungripe very quickly. On my flight home from Brisbane, there was a free seat in the middle. There's only me and then a lady on the other side.
0: The best.
1: And right. So we were able to have our devices on our own tray tables. But then when the service came round, I dropped the middle one and we had our own table for our cups of tea and a little snacky.
0: This is a downright civilised, actually.
1: No, thank you. That was civilised flying, Raina.
0: I once got what was claimed to be not a great seat. It was an incredible seat because there was for whatever reason, this was a certain carrier in New Zealand had the way they arrange some of theirs is that they've got a seat that is not near a window. And it's not near a bulkhead, but like it's just wall next to you. But you get like an entire seat space in front of you. I could have got a sleeping bag and had a lie-flat plane flight if it hadn't been, you know, 3 hours only to Wellington. But that would have been so good. Everyone says that's a bad seat. No, thank you. That's a fantastic seat.
1: I was going to say that sounds like a great seat to me.
0: I'll take it. You'd go great for it. I don't care about
1: man
0: looking out
1: spread
0: the window.
1: Everywhere.
2: It's a bit of a. It sounds like that seat's a bit of a hidden treasure. You're on Joy Brekkie with Joss Wayne and Raina. It's 9:15 on Joy Brekkie.

0: 8 minutes to nine here on Joy Breakfast. Joss, Wayne and Raina. Yes, if you like the milkshake man, you would have loved that. That was indeed him. It's time to think about some other Australian music, though, because we're going to give away the Great Australian Bite answers. Do we have any last-minute guesses from anyone? I don't think we do.
1: Not from me.
0: No, that's right. But we did get a great guess from Joel. Got all three right. And everyone else, I think, got two right, which is pretty good.
1: Did everybody get the first one?
0: They should. Let's hear it.
1: All right, I'm going to play the whole lot again.

0: See, I thought I was lucky at getting that first one, but no, it seems that it's easy for everyone.
1: I think it's a big favourite, although we haven't all had the privilege of performing it on stage, have we, Joss?
0: Well, no. Sadly, I don't have the keyboard that I used in those performances anymore, but anyway. Aww.
2: I think we need to add that to the karaoke list.
1: We do.
0: Maybe. All right. So we're going to give it away?
1: Let's do it.
0: Okay, here we go.
1: Yeah, it's Better by the Screaming Jets.
2: Yeah,
0: fabulous song. Oh, I love the harmonies in that. Anyway,
1: massive classic.
0: Now, let's find out what number two was.

0: There you go. It's You're Right by Rufus Du Sol. Formerly known as
1: Ah.
0: Just Rufus, but they had to change their name because there's some other
1: Oh.
0: Rufus band. Yeah.
1: Ah, okay. That's interesting. I've heard of Rufus Du Sol, but yeah, that song's not overly familiar to me, although I'm sure we've played it on Joy.
0: Well, it got a bajillion ARIA awards. Platinum, as in platinum records, not awards. Oh, probably got awards, to be honest.
2: I haven't heard anyone say the word bajillion in ages.
0: Virgillion.
1: Now, here's the
2: But
1: third
2: number
1: one.
2: three.

0: Yes, Body and Soul, I'm a Freak. That's not the name of the whole song. Sorry, it's just Freak. It's by Silverchair. And, yeah, they're all from New South Wales. So we've got two Newcastle groups because Screaming Jets were from Newcastle.
1: Oh, brilliant.
0: And, and Rufus Du Sol is from Sydney.
1: Are you going around the states?
0: We had Queensland
1: last week, I think, didn't we?
0: Week before.
2: Okay. Mm. Well, that sounds like it could be a good theme. Good luck finding enough bands from the Northern Territory.
0: You know, I reckon I could do it.
1: The challenge is out there.
2: It's 5 minutes to nine on Joe Breakfast with Joss, Wayne and Raina. We'll be back for the end of the show and to say goodbye very, very shortly. Don't go away. This is Joy.
3: 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I've never been to me, but I have been on Joy 94.9. To
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11: In Sunday morning. Oh. In Friday night. Friday night. In speakers freaking.
2: Yeah. It's actually Monday morning. And it's 2 minutes to nine. So that's it for us on Joy Breakfast with Joss, Wayne and Raina. Thank you for tuning in wherever you happen to be listening today. And thanks to everybody who messaged in to take part in the Great Australian Bite or to share your airline travel gripes.
1: Yes. Now, stick around because today has some amazing stuff coming up, including Drive with Warren Andrew at 4 p.m. because that's your smart fun radio right there on Joy 94.9. And tune in to Triana and Alana for The Sound of Now tonight at 6 p.m. They're going to be featuring headliners, headlining music from... Thank you. And Porter Robinson. And more music than you can poke a queer stick at. Again, that's from 6 p.m. with Triana and Alana.
0: Tomorrow morning you'll be waking up with Dr. Cat Mieta and Jason right here, same time, same place tomorrow.
2: And tomorrow night on the Gender Agenda, we'll be having a chat about some of the important things in the census coming up for the trans population, and having a chat about trans representation in movies, books, TV shows and all that sort of stuff. Anyway, Stevie B's up next, bringing Australia's most uplifting music mix to your Joy Daytimes.
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0: Good morning, David Miles with you for Joy News at 9 o'clock. One Nation has moved ahead of Labor again in a federal poll. Support for One Nation has risen 2 points to 31% in a poll published today in the Australian Financial Review. Labor's primary vote is 29%, down 1 point, while the Coalition gained 4 points to 22%. The Greens are on 10%, down 4 points, and support for all other parties registered at 8%, a dip of 1 point. A property price downturn is spreading across the nation, with values down 0.7% nationwide in July, the largest single month drop since December 2022. Australia's two largest housing markets led the nationwide drop in prices, with Sydney and Melbourne home prices falling by 1.4% and 1.2% respectively in July. Dips were also recorded in the previous booming state capitals of Brisbane and Adelaide. The end of the fuel excise discount will hit millions of motorists, while consumers may face the added impact of higher food prices due to increased transport costs. Fuel taxes were reduced by 32 cents a litre from the start of April in response to soaring oil prices due to the conflict in Iran. The discount was wound back to 16% from the start of July, before ending altogether yesterday. While the latest price increases could take time to filter through to the Bowsers, petrol costs have already risen by an average of more than 40 cents a litre since the end of June, and diesel has soared by more than 60 cents a litre in most capital cities over the same period. In LGBTQIA plus news, in America, the conservative Christian group 1 Million Mums has launched a campaign opposing a public awareness campaign for PrEP, starring RuPaul Drag Race judge Michelle Visage. The advertisement does not mention sex, HIV, AIDS, or the LGBTQ plus community. However, the conservative group has still taken issue with the advertisement, claiming that the campaign is inappropriate for children to watch. And in entertainment news, Madonna and Kylie Minogue have reunited on stage at World Pride Amsterdam on Saturday, performing Love Sensation together. Kylie had previously joined Madonna during a Los Angeles concert in 2024. Kylie also squashed rumours that she had recorded a duet with Madonna for the Confessions 2 album, telling the Los Angeles Times, "There was a rumour I was on the album, but I'm not." In AFL, Melbourne have survived a major scare to defeat Gold Coast by 9 points and keep their AFL top four hopes on track. Richmond has moved off the bottom of the ladder after beating the West Coast Eagles, while Adelaide defeated Essendon. In the NRL, the Sharks defeated the Rabbitohs, while the Eels won over the Tigers. In AFLW, Richmond co-captain Ali McKenzie has been ruled out for the early rounds of the AFW season after suffering a fractured left ulna in Australia's victory over Ireland.
2: Joy weather.
0: And taking a look around the country today, Wurrung, Sydney will have a shower or two developing and a top of 23 degrees. In Meanjin, Brisbane, it will be partly cloudy and 22 degrees. Booraloo, Perth will have a sunny day with showers increasing, heading to a top of 23 degrees. Tadunya, Adelaide will have a shower or two and 15 degrees. Nipaluna, Hobart will have a shower or two with a top of 14 degrees. And in Nam, Melbourne today, there will be a shower or two, heading for a top of 15 degrees. That's the latest from Joy News. 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
5: That's right, you are with Stevie B. A very good morning to you. I hope you're having a great start to the day. Thank you to the Joy Breakfast team for just getting us off to the best start. It was great listening to them on the way in. And thank you, David, for reading the news. Some great updates in the news there, of course, as always. Now, it is Monday morning. It may be the start of your working day, and I've got nothing but good music to bring to you. I've got 30 minutes, actually, of back-to-back-to-back tracks to get your day off to the best start and most uplifting start you could imagine. I've got Kalina Zanders, I've got Agnes coming your way, Bebe Rexha, I've got Danny Minogue, oh, there's one in there from Steps, Jimmy the Queen, I just, like, the list goes on. It's so good. But let's get started with something classic and good just to get you bopping away. This one is I'm Coming Out by Diana Ross. You're on Joy 94.9. 30 minutes back-to-back music.

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6: You are listening to Joy Daytimes with Stevie B. Great to be with you on this Monday morning. Hope you're getting it off to a great start, whatever you're up to, be it work, running errands, doing some odd jobs around the house, whatever it is. I hope it's been wonderful. And I hope you had a great weekend as well. I had a wonderful weekend. I binge-watched Ted Lasso with my partner, and he loves the show and actually has seen it all before, but I hadn't watched it and been planning to for yonks and yonks and yonks. And finally, we sat down on Saturday night and binge-watched the first season, and I've got to say, fantastic show. Do yourself a favor and give it a watch for something uplifting, yet equally lets the tears kind of flow as well. So gives you the best of both worlds. Anyways, one of Ted's first questions in the first episode to the club owner, Rebecca Welton, who is the owner of the soccer club in the show, his question to her is, what's the first concert you went to? And the best concert you went to? So that is my question to you out there, Joysters. What was your first concert and what was your favourite concert that you went to? You can text me 0427 569 949. You could give me one or the other as well. You don't have to give me both. You just tell me what your first concert was or what your favourite concert was. I don't mind. It's just about having a chitty chat, you know, a chitty chat over the airwaves with you. In exchange for your wonderful concert memoirs, I'm going to throw you some fantastic tunes, and that is going to be including, what have I got in the next little batch? I've got Kitty Cat by Robert Baxter. I've got Chloe Keisha with YDH, which actually stands for Young, Dumb and Horny. There you go. But right now, I've got Keita Alexander with Like You Want To. You're on Joy 94.

0: diverse sound for a diverse community. Joy.
1: That was Robert Baxter with Kitty Cat. Yes, purr. I can't do that. I can't roll my R's. Purr, like a kitty cat. Yes, that was a little bit wild. anyways, we're off to a strong start with the music this morning, aren't we? It has been a bopping away kind of tune, so hope you've been enjoying it as much as I have. I have been asking the question because I was watching Ted Lasso over the weekend with my partner, and it was great. And Ted's first question to owner Rebecca Welton is your first concert and your favourite concert. I've had a text in from Drew who just sent me his favourite concert. He said his best concert ever was Pink. Amazing performer. Quote verbatim. Thank you, Drew, for your text. Much appreciated. If you would love to text me in your first concert, your favourite concert, or both, you can do that. 0427 569 949. Now, what tunes have I got for you lined up in the next 10 to 15 minutes or so? I've got Kira Puru with Idiot. That's not me. That may be you. No, it's more likely me. I've got Medusa and Khalid with Weekend. I've got Madison Beer with Yes Baby. But right now, I really love this song, even at my worst. Budgera, you're on Joy 94.9.

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10: You are listening to Joy 94.9. I'm your host, Stevie B, taking you through the mornings. I can't believe it is already 3 minutes to 10. Wow, this day is flying by. I have been asking the question, what was your first concert that you attended, or your favourite concert, or both? And I've had a text in from Cam. Thank you, Cam. Favourite concert he ever saw. There's a few. He's given me a shopping list. Beyoncé, Sasha Fierce, Lady Gaga's Monster Ball, Pink, and then George Michael. But his first concert ever was Destiny's Child. Ooh, ooh. Cam, wow, quite the list there. I'm very lucky to have gone to all of those concerts. Big superstars, all of them. Global superstars. If you have got a first concert or favourite concert you'd love to let me know about, text me 0427 569 949. I'd love to hear from you. In the meantime, though, I've got a song that I promised before, Idiot by Kira Puru, that's coming up now. And then we'll kick off a new hour in a few minutes' time. You're on Joy 94.9.

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1: 3, 2, 1. This is Joy Daytimes, Australia's most uplifting music mix. You're with Stevie B.
2: You most certainly are. With Stevie B, that is me. I am bringing you the best and most uplifting music to get your working week

that's the deal we've shook on, and that's how it's going to roll. So I'm only going to bring you more good music. I've also been asking the question this morning about your first concert and your favourite concert. I've had a few texts in already. We've had a few Pink. Everyone loves Pink, apparently, which I haven't seen her in concert, but I have heard that she is amazing. And based on the text this morning, there is no disagreement on that matter. A few Lady Gagas, a Destiny's Child, a Beyonce, a George Michael. Throw me some other names when you get a chance. 0427 569 949. I would love to hear from you and hear what your favourite concert was or your first concert was. Now, music-wise, what have I got for you? I've got Charlie XCX and Lord, the girl, so confusing version with Lord. That's what my notes say anyway. I've got Millie Atlas with Habit, but right now I'm going to hit you. I love this song. This is American Girls by Harry Styles. I'm really loving this song. It's got a great vibe, great beats. You enjoy. You're on Joy 94.9.